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0: 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I'm Tiffany Meyer.
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1: What?
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0: Sterling Venue Ventures has tons of live entertainment coming your way. 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Coming to the Canyon in Agora Hills, Thelma Houston, Young Dubliners, Canned Heat, Queensrÿche's Jeff Tate, Orianthe, Yngwie Malmsteen, Samantha Fish, Oingo Boingo former members, Too Short, and more. 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
4: Welcome to What's Cooking today. I'm Michael Horn, right here on the nation's food, wine, travel, health, wealth, and entertainment show. What do we call this program? It's What's Cooking Today. Food, wine, travel, health, wealth, entertainment. And it's our big weekend edition. We do have help. Madison Hernandez is here to sort through our guests. Who do we have, Madison?
5: We have Clay Moritzen, founder and owner of Moritzen Wine. We're talking Project Zin.
4: Yeah, Project Zin is once a year. It's a great big, it's a good deal. I really like a Project Zin because it's a Zinfandel wine. And it's made with a Zinfandel grape. Clay Moritzen, one of the kings of Zinfandel. He'll be here to tell us all about it. Who else?
5: Then we're going to have produce expert Robert Schuler from Melissa's Produce. We're talking about Hatch Green Chili Season.
4: Yeah, this is good, too. Hatch Green Chilies come out once a year. You better grab them while you can. I didn't know much about them until last year. And boy, you want to get mild, medium, hot. We got the produce expert from Melissa's here to help us out. So Clay Moritzen, talking about Project Zin, is raising funds, by the way, for the Sonoma County Zinfandel growers. And then Melissa's produce expert, Robert Schuler, kicks off Hatch Green Chili Season. And then we're going to take a look at Elvis Presley's legendary eating habits. I don't know why. Did Elvis Presley pass away this weekend?
5: I don't think so.
4: Sydney Hubbard is here pressing the button. Sid, you know anything about that?
6: No, he did not pass away this week.
4: You guys are pretty low. Bring your level up. You're kind of mumbling, and I'm overpowering myself, as I usually do. Usually lose every time.
5: How about now?
4: And Las Vegas, we're going to talk about how it became the buffet capital of the world and the best airplane seat to book when you have a tight connection. I didn't know there was one. Apparently there is. So, I don't know. And I lost myself. Oh, now I got myself back. Thank goodness. Oh, boy. We got a little problem here. Okay, now we're good. All right, so here we go. National Frozen Custard Day today. And this is the smooth, creamy dessert. It's perfect for summer. Frozen custard invented in 1919. For the summer on Coney Island by Archie and Elton Kohr, K-O-H-R. They discovered that adding egg yolks to ice cream made it smoother, kept it colder longer. And the creation, boy, did it become popular, especially in the Midwest. Their creation hit the Midwest, Milwaukee, being known now as the unofficial custard capital of the world. U.S. FDA defines frozen custard as containing at least 10% milk fat and 1.4% egg yolk solids. It's Elvis Week. Okay, I see what's going on here now. Held annually in August, honors Elvis's legacy, coincides with his death and anniversary on August 16th. Glad I know about this stuff. This year it runs from August 8th.

0: through the 16th. We'll find out what he ate, what he liked to do, all the artists that became cultural icons following in Elvis's footsteps. Here he has remained a top U.S. attraction. I'm telling you, this is the real deal with Elvis. And there's also garage sale day. Get out in that garage, throw out some crap, sell it, and make a fortune. We'll be back.
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0: in today the nation's food, wine, travel, health, wealth, and entertainment show. I'm your host, Michael Horn. Madison Hernandez, Sydney Hubbard here. Where are we headed, Madison?
1: We're headed over to Clay Mortson, founder and owner of Mortson Wines. We're talking about Project Zin.
0: 140 years of farming. That's what you get when you pop over and see Clay Mortson and families. Clay, it's been a long time. Welcome back to the broadcast. We've missed you.
2: Michael Horn, what's going on, my friend? How you doing, buddy?
0: Well, a little frog in the throat. Other than that, I'm doing great, Clay.
2: Well, thank you for having me on, and thank you for always being an incredible champion of Project Zin and all the good work we're trying to do for people in the Down syndrome community.
0: Now, I want to talk about your winery and everything, but let's get into Project Zin. What is the project? What does it raise funds for? When is it coming up? Give us an overview.
2: Yeah, so Project Zin is, in my humble opinion, the best food and wine event in the country. We bring together 21 of the most spectacular Zinfandel producers in the world, and pair that with unbelievable restaurateurs. I think last year we had three or four different Michelin-starred chefs, and this year we're have an even greater lineup of unbelievable chefs. And we did this to raise money for the Down Syndrome Connection of the Bay Area. My oldest son, Brady, was diagnosed with Down syndrome when he was shortly after he was born. And we just realized that there was a huge hole in the support network for families in the North Bay because, as wine country, we're pretty rural. And so my wife and I wanted to get involved and give back and, you know, just help create a path for my son, but also for other kids with a diagnosis of Down syndrome. And so we started Project Zin to be the fundraising vehicle for that. And in the 17 years that we have done the event, we've raised over $4 million.
0: Wow.
2: Pretty incredible when you can say with all certainty that you've, you know, changed people's lives and made the world a little bit better than you found it. And that's what our goal is. And I cannot believe it, but in 9 short days, Mike, we're taking Brady to college. He's going to college.
0: I don't believe
2: it. The epitomization of all the work we've done.
0: Here's the deal. You know, your son Brady's the most incredible guy, one of the most incredible guys I know. And a lot of people don't know about Down syndrome. They hear it and they go, oh, these people, now, all people, have a way of life. No matter what deck of cards you're dealt, you work with them. And Brady is, I'm telling you, what a superstar. Just like anybody else, he is out there working with you on the wines. He's sharp as a tack. And you, I can't believe you're telling me you're taking him to college. Where is he going to go?
2: He's going to Clemson University back
0: in
2: South Carolina.

0: Clemson has an amazing program called the Clemson Life Program, and Life is an acronym of Learning is for Everyone.
1: Yep.
0: And they've had this program for almost 20 years now. I think they've graduated 17 cohorts, and the success is just unbelievable. I think 85% of all graduates live completely independently. 94% of all graduates are competitively employed. And it's just, it's an opportunity for, as you said, kids that are, you know, differently abled, to live their fullest life, to have a college experience, but also to prepare themselves for independent living, independent job skills. And when we don't give these kids these opportunities, then of course they're not going to have the same success rate in society that
1: exactly.
0: people are that have those opportunities. And man, when you open the door, do they burst through it? And you know, Brady just continues to amaze us. He graduated from high school. I think his cumulative GPA was like a 3.2, which is probably better than I had when
1: exactly.
0: I graduated. And so, he's been working at the Parish. I know you know Hillsburg well, but Parish, our local New Orleans restaurant in town, he's been working at the Parish for 2 years now, being a busboy. He's doing some hostessing, serving beignets. I mean, he just continues to blow us away every day.
1: Now, you came up with this idea, started this organization, Project Zin. This is going to take place coming right up, August 21st through the 22nd. It's a chance to raise money, help out a great cause, and also educate yourselves to how great Zinfandel is and how well it's paired. Where is this thing going to be hosted?
0: It is going to be at Charlie Palmer's new Appalachian Hotel, which, by the way, just last month was announced that it was rated the number one hotel resort in North America.
1: Come on.
0: Which is absolutely, number one by Condé Nast. They were rated the number one hotel resort in North America. So excited to have the event back in Hillsburg. Obviously, you could not have a better location to be hosting it. If you have not been to Appalachian Hotel yet, Mike, it is spectacular.
1: I've got to get there. Now, 21 Zinfandel producers like yourself, 21 chefs. Give us an idea of who's going to be there wine-wise, chef-wise, and doing some pairings.
0: You know, it is almost an embarrassment of riches when we think about the wineries. We've got Raffinelli, Bedrock, Kokomo, Lambert Bridge, Limerick Lane, Martinelli, Knoll, Pedroncelli, Ridge, Bialy, Segacio, Zialina, William Salem, Turley. I mean, literally the best Zinfandel producers in the world. Once in future, you're going to have Joel Peterson there. And then on the restaurant side, obviously we've got, you know, Appalachian and Charlie's son is going to be cooking. We've got Sweet Teas. We've got Single Thread. We have Journeyman Meat Company, Monty's, Quail and Condor, you know, one of the top bakeries in the country. Good Nights. I mean, Cousteau's, the Matheson, Troubadour. I mean, it is really, it's the best of, you know, Northern California. I mean, it really is an unbelievable collection of wineries and restaurants.
1: You've been farming in Northern California, in that area, in the Dry Creek Valley, the Rock Pile area, Alexander Valley, for years, 150 years, raising cattle, whatever else you were raising. But you have discovered, along with a lot of other great people, that Dry Creek Valley and Rock Pile are exquisite for raising great Zinfandel. Alexander Valley, somewhat too, but great cabs come out of there. So it's a chance for we, the listener, to find out more about where this wine grows, why, what we should look for when we taste it, how it pairs with food. This is going to be fun.
0: It's awesome. You know, and Zin is such a dynamic grape varietal. And what's so cool about this event is you have these, you know, truly, I mean, 3-star Michelin restaurants and Single Thread and Michelin star chefs and Charlie Palmer and Dustin Vallette pairing dishes specifically to go with Zinfandel. And I think that's what a lot of, you know, even culinary experts and, you know, food lovers haven't really had that opportunity. You know, we think about pairing Cabernet or Sauvignon Blanc or Chardonnay or Pinot Noir with great dishes. And here we're putting Zinfandel on a pedestal and showcasing the unbelievable range of flavor, of textures, of structure, of acid that Zinfandel can have, and how that heightens the

0: entire experience of not just the wine, but also the food with it.
1: All the money going to the Down syndrome connection of the Bay Area. When we come back, can you hang in here a little bit, Clay?
0: I'd love to.
1: Okay, we're going to talk a little bit more about Zinfandel earrings. What a great grape. And Project Zin, get you the dates, get you the website. Stay with us here. It's What's Cooking Today.
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6: 21st on Friday night, we hold a kind of welcome meet and greet at the hotel for all of the package holders. And they get a chance to drink some Library Zinfandels. That's always a special time because we pull out some really special large format bottles out of our library. We have Journeyman Meats does an incredible charcuterie arrangement that is obviously paired to go with Zinfandel. And people get a chance to meet, generally get a chance to meet Brady, but since he'll be off at college, we like to have some individuals with Down syndrome there. And so you get to interact with these, you know, young men and women and talk to them and understand that they have the same hopes and dreams as everybody else. And then on Saturday, we kick off with a tour tasting and then incredible lunch here at the winery. And again, that is for the package holders, the people that have bought access to the entire weekend. And we will do an unbelievable spread of great wines, really get an in-depth, you know, tour of the facility and understand winemaking. And since we've already started harvest, there'll be a lot of action around the winery. Yeah. And then the main event is Saturday night. And that's when, as you said, we bring together 21 of the best Zinfandel producers in the world. We have some unbelievable restaurant talent there. You get to walk around, taste at all the different stations, you know, eat all the different bites, and then we finish the evening with a really incredible live auction, and we have some just unbelievable auction items that really touch everyone's. You know, this year we're doing a really cool auction item. It's a progressive dinner in Hillsburg where you'll get to go to Single Thread. You'll do Harmon House. You'll do Dry Creek Kitchen, Valette, the Matheson. 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We pair a winery with each one of those restaurants. And you'll walk from one restaurant to the next to have a specialty at that restaurant paired with wine. A once-in-a-lifetime thing. No one's ever done this in Hillsburg. And all of that money is going to go to

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0: 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You go to sporting events. You go to high-end restaurants. You go to a lot of restaurants. You ask them if they've got Melissa's produce. 9 out of 10 will say yes. Great supermarkets will have them. Am I right, Robert Schuler?
1: Yes. Melissa's is very accessible in all 50 states across the country. And if you don't find the product that we're talking about, just ask. And the produce manager, I'm sure, will be happy to get it in because most stores across the country are aligned with Melissa's produce.
0: Hatch Chili Season. H-A-T-C-H. That's the name of the chili. 6 weeks. You mentioned you've got them from hot to mild to everything in between. I've had grapes that drive me absolutely over the edge here. Cantaloupe, pineapple. Melissa's has it all for you. Robert's written books, by the way. When you go online, get Melissa's Hatch Pepper cookbook. It's available there. Also, Melissa's Great Pepper cookbook. Also, there's the Melissa's Great Book of Produce, Melissa's Everyday Cooking with Organic Produce, Melissa's 50 Best Plants on the Planet, Melissa's Dutch Yellow Potatoes cookbook. Oh, those are

0: 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Melissa's Hatch Chili Pepper Cookbook. Now, it's happening now, 6 weeks. So find out locally in your area where a favorite supermarket of yours is going to have a roasting. Go there, buy a case, let them roast it for you. Bring it home, put them in the freezer. You can read books about it. You can find out more about it. You're going to have these Hatch chilies change the whole profile of meals. Am I right, Robert Schuller?
1: Correct, correct. And if you go onto our site, you will probably see over 40, 50 recipes on how to incorporate it in just about everything. I mean, we even have the Hatch chilies incorporated into chocolate chip cookies, brownies.
0: Oh, come on!
1: So the application in desserts, a chocolate and chili, they just go together. The Hatch chili in particular, it just pairs well. And I can't say enough about Hatch chilies. In fact, we carry all these other varieties of Hatch chili pepper incorporation. We have a Hatch chili popcorn, Hatch chili salsa. We have Hatch chili polenta, hot sauce, powders, seasonings. You can even get a Hatch chili pepper official T-shirt online at melissa.com if you're a fan or want to become a fan.
0: This is, I'm telling you, a once-in-a-lifetime opportunity. Once you do this, you'll start searching. And I'm glad Robert sent me an email, and I almost waited too long here. But thank goodness Courtney reminded me, let's get Robert Schuller on the air here. So we want to share it with you, our listening audience. And this is all over the country, am I right?
1: Correct, correct. So when you go to melissa.com, you click the roastings, roasting dates and times. All you have to do is put in your local zip code, and it will tell you where the closest stores are. We'll be roasting every weekend, so you have six more weekends to take advantage of this.
0: What a thing to do with your family. Take the kids, let them take a look at this, let them taste it, let them see which one they want, different styles of chilies. This is what life is all about. It's about, man, putting some chilies in a chocolate chip cookie. I'd become a genius chef if I said, well, try this one. And people go, wow, what's that? That's my secret recipe. No, it's a Hatch chili that gives it a little bit of extra flavor for it. And I'm guessing other desserts, too.
1: Correct. We have, like, cheesecakes. We have smoothies. But, of course, I if anybody knows Hatch chilies, it makes the best chili relleno, makes the best
0: yes.
1: Into a salsa. You don't have to be a chili head to appreciate these chilies because they're mild, kid-friendly, all the way up to extra hot. And when I say extra hot, it's not like habanero hot. It's more like serrano, jalapeno hot. But, you know, wild to mild, I mean, the incorporations in it is impossible. Oh, there's even a Hatch chili s'more. For those who like doing s'mores in the summertime over a fire pit or barbecue, you can do that as well.
0: Here's the thing, Robert. I was going after Mexican food, and I was tasting them, and I thought, something wrong with this. And then I got some of my Hatch chilies out and doctored up what I picked up from the restaurant. That made all the difference in the world. That little kick, that little flavor, that's the thing that does it for you. So you don't have to be a genius to be a gourmet chef, but you sure can have a lot of fun with these Hatch chilies. And all the produce is there too, am I right? Yeah, I'm talking watermelon, grapes, oranges, etc.
1: Yes, I mean, this is because it's hot in the summertime, I'm sure that, you know, when you go to a roasting, most often than not, you'll probably see a lot of different melon varieties. Melissa's is known for not only the red mini watermelons, but also you can find at this time yellow flesh watermelons.
0: Yes.
1: And orange flesh watermelons. Each of them have a different flavor profile and, of course, color. You can also find easy open coconut. You know, coconut water is so refreshing during the summertime. Those are just some grapes. There's so many different varieties of grapes right now that pair well with something hot that you're enjoying, like hot Hatch chili. You know, champagne grapes, jelly drop grapes, and Moscato grapes are just some of the summer's best that can pair well with your Hatch chili.
0: 42 years of experience at Melissa's. Robert Schuller, the director of Melissa's Produce, the produce king.

0: countdown starts now. 6 weeks of Hatch chili season. 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
4: We're back here on the Fred Dreyer Radio Show, the all-pro defensive end, the acting legend. Corey Marino's on assignment today. Thank goodness I got a place to sit down. I look more like that guy sitting down, except the hair is grayer and the suit's a little dusted off a little bit from some of my James Bond activities. But J.D. Jeremy Dayton is with us. Fred Dreyer is there. So I sent the staff donuts once again. Fred, did you get your favorites, the old-fashioned?
7: My favorites aren't the old-fashioned.
4: Oh, what are they?
7: Well, it has a fair degree of sprinkles on chocolate and also the deep-fried and inverted sinking of the chocolate and of the what do they call that
4: dough?
7: Yeah, no, it's all mud, you know.
4: Yes,
7: but yeah, so
4: like a cream filling, do you?
7: Yeah,
4: cream filling. Yeah. And Jeremy, JD, I like to send you the baklava bar mitzvah donut, because I know you work very difficult and very hard at your tasks. I want to show my appreciation to all of you there. And Mike Gary gets, I think he likes an apple fritter or a bear claw or something. So welcome back to the show here. It's the Fred Dreyer Show, the all-pro defensive end, the acting legend. So just off the presses, before we put this show together, this Stephon Diggs going to the, returning to Washington after the Patriots let him go. Apparently, he had an altercation with his chef and beat him up a little bit over

0: maybe a bad hot dog or something. Did you ever get that angry in your career, Fred, to take on a chef?
1: Only when the Caesar salad was late at getting to the table. I got to have, if I'm out, I got to have my Caesars.
0: Right there on time, right?
1: Yeah, it's got to be. I mean, what do you pay for?
0: Exactly.
1: I'm not paying to give the guy out there, you know, permission to park my car anywhere he wants. I'd like to have a nice big slug of Caesar salad.
0: It's good. Lots of dressing on it. That's good. Yeah. We're coming to you on our flagship 790 KABC radio, coming your way Saturdays at 6 p.m. Pacific time there on radio stations all over the country, on the Sports Byline Radio Network, the CRN Talk Network, Sirius Channel 217, XM Channel 203. So you brought this up, Fred. Let's get right into it.
1: Yeah.
0: The Major League Baseball owners are looking at you know, the trade deadline. Dodgers get Tarik Skubal from Detroit, and now everybody is saying the Dodgers are ruining baseball.
1: Right.
0: Your thoughts, Fred?
1: If they are, they're doing a great job of it, and I'm rooting for them to go all the way. You know, when people are on the Titanic, it's not to their benefit to make a lot of noise unless you're near a ladder.
0: It's true. Very true. That's one of the Fred Dreyer.
1: If you're of the belief that that competent baseball playing and training is in second position to a better deal or a better season ticket package or if you believe that management is responsible for their own successes,
0: yes,
1: then it's what's to compete with?
0: Exactly.
1: What's to compete with?
0: Here's the deal. Under Dodgers, I've been a Dodger fan forever. So they've had teams where they paid a lot of money, gotten some stiffs, paid a lot of money, gotten some good people. They're in a salary deal now. But Andrew Friedman, the GM of the Dodgers, he's built one of the baseball empires, not just by trading for great players. Here's what he does. He built one of baseball's deepest farm systems, so he's always got a farm system not only feeding his team, but possibly feeding these trade deals so they develop elite talent. Here's another deal. He takes some of these guys who've fallen apart, gets together with his coaches and says, hey, this guy hasn't won a game. His fastball is 10 miles an hour. Can we do anything with him? They bring some guy in and they reconstruct him like the $6 million man. So he, again, maximizes player value, and he has to see the value in that player. So they've been reaching the postseason because of these things, not just because they go out and get the most expensive guy at the deadline. Look at their Jeremy, look at their list of people on the DL. All their pitchers, well, not all, but most of them, you know, are on the DL. They traded for some of these stiffs, and they're waiting for him to come back into rotation. They're on arm trouble, elbows. You know what I'm talking about, JD?
2: I'm looking for the DL. I mean, they've got quite a few big names, and it doesn't really make sense how
0: Shohei Ohtani can't pitch.
2: Blake Snell, that's what I was going to bring up.
0: He's got an elbow, right? Tyler Glasnow remains out with a bad back. Emmett Sheehan returned to AAA. Roki Sasaki has been inconsistent. So a lot of teams have these problems, but the Dodgers have 10 more pitchers. Am I right?
1: Well, listen, the Dodgers do the little things, and they do them better than any other team. And that is a foregone conclusion. That is something that is

0: It's in stone, and anybody that wants to compete against it is welcome, and they do, and they invest money back into their team, and they take other pitchers, especially pitchers.
1: Yeah,
0: they take other pitchers during the season and during the off season, and they pass a judgment on him as to say, can he help us? Yeah, but he has to fix this, this, and this. What is this, this, and this? This is our business model for reclaiming a lost and a talent. And so once they decide on someone, they give it a shot. They send them down to the farm.
1: Yep.
0: And they make sure that he receives the time and the cooperation. And what I hear most of the time is these players have never been talked to and coached the way the Dodgers coach.
1: Exactly.
0: Talk to the players. And so I know for a fact in my little small football experience is I always figured, well, gee, how come certain teams are not good? And then when I was playing, it was clear that the Bears and the Packers and the Cardinals and those teams were perennially bad, consistently poor fundamental. And what is that? Bad at the line of scrimmage. So what you did is you get a couple of guys, and we had guys coming in from Cleveland, you know, who are losing. And the upshot of all of that was, is they says, I've never been talked to like your coach talks to us. I've never really been that impressed with other teams. And now when we played you during the seasons, I understand why we lost.
1: There's so many coaches in football these days from when you played, Fred, that they have special coaches for bench sitting. I mean, it's like they really get these guys down and trained to take a look at it. And I think you're right. I think the teams that want to win can look at a guy and see what's available there. Is he shot? Is he not going to do anything to help the team? Or can we bring him in and get on a big trade thing? That being said, Dodgers.
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7: Somebody from the Players Association or somebody from the league step up and explain to the American people. Don't aim it at the owners because they're chasing their tail. You allow this lawsuit to be an example of why teams are good perennially and why they're not. And that is the key to all of this as far as I'm concerned as a player. I used to think that, Dallas Cowboys are consistently good. They had 14 games, 15 games, they'd win all but two, you know.
8: Yeah.
7: And so the upshot is maybe the ownership and the coaching staff has a philosophy and a practice of doing business in a different way. And if it doesn't work, they make an adjustment. And if the adjustment is putting more money in a certain area than not, then that's what you do, because the upshot is you're here to win. And many teams say, we can win with this budget package year in and year out because we know who to draft out of college. We know who to draft and who to trade for during the season.
9: There's two sides of this, because like, I'm going to give two quick thoughts here, try to be quick, because Mike, you said they're not ruining baseball. To the average fan, they would disagree, because it's like the Yankees in the 90s when they were buying everybody and winning back-to-back-to-back World Series. It makes your team in smaller markets, whether it's perception or reality, think that they don't have a chance to compete. Now, my question is, it's not just the Dodgers. It seems to be all L.A. teams. Why is it that Luka Doncic got traded here for next to nothing to the Lakers? He was like the face of Dallas. Everybody said that was like one of the worst trades ever. And now you see what the Dodgers had to give up to get the best pitcher in baseball by most accounts. How was nobody else willing to do that? The Orioles, their fans are super upset. I mean, I'm okay with it because I think we got a haul for Adley Rutschman. The Red Sox had to give up their 2, 4, and 5 prospects. The Dodgers only had to give up their 5, 7, and 17 prospects for Skubal. I realize Rutschman has one more year under contract, but that year is in threat anyway with a pending strike. So it's like, how are they able to fleece a team like this, and nobody else is willing to give up more?
8: If not say fleece, how good are those prospects? You know, the Dodgers have made some blunders. Not only is it in player development, it's in marketing as well. The Dodgers blew a big one when they got rid of Mike Piazza and traded him away. He was a great player, yes, but he was a fan favorite and brought people into the ballpark. So you got to look at it from all aspects and all sides. You know, and each division of marketing, everybody has to work together. The Dodgers can afford it. They got a 25-year, $8.35 billion TV contract. Most people, most other teams have $100 million. So the Dodgers.

0: make a lot of money locally off their TV deal. All these things, you know, roll into the whole deal. Your Baltimore Orioles, they had years where they were rolling because they had a great farm system and could basically do the same thing, develop players from themselves.
1: Are you talking in the 70s?
0: Players to release, yeah.
1: Yeah.
0: With old six-pack manager or whatever used to smoke his cigarettes.
1: Jim Palmer days.
0: Yeah, and who was the manager that used to smoke about 10
1: cigarettes? Earl Weaver? Wait,
0: Earl Weaver.
2: Earl, he was my favorite.
0: Yeah, Earl Weaver. And he would go in there. But it was a mindset, you know, and it... Fred, you played. You get that feeling on a team. It permeates the entire team. Like, there's no reason we got a 10-game losing streak, but we're going through a phase. We're going to turn around and win this thing.
2: Well, exactly. The upshot, again, as I say, is teams in the Rams, when I was there in the 80s, 70s, and 80s, won football games, but they didn't coach that well, nor did we play consistently that well,
0: right,
2: in order to win bigger than that, to get to this, get to four or five Super Bowls. So, but we thought we would at least do that, and it comes down to sometimes you have to have good luck, you have to have everything going your way. And you have to know when you have it going your way. And you need to know who's free and who's available in the league when you can say, you know, let's go get Bob DeMarco from Cleveland. He's a great center. He's a long snapper, and Bob is good. So they go to the players, the defensive line people, such as myself, Merlin Olsen, Jack Youngblood, Larry Brooks, and they say, what do you think of Bob DeMarco? And they say, get him. And so they go out and get him.
0: Yeah, exactly.
2: And that's a mindset that includes people. So you're not just sitting there one day tightening your shoes, and here comes Bob DeMarco. And I said, well, what are you doing here? He says, well, they picked me up. I said, I didn't even know you were available, you know.
0: Fred, you've told me stories, and I don't want to be out of school here, where Carol Rosenblum would call you into his office to kind of brainstorm a trade or a movie was going to make. Am I right?
2: Yeah.
0: Yeah. That's something. He had a lot of faith in you for being able to look and see talent.
2: Well, he had a general manager, Don Klosterman,
0: yep.
2: And he had all the right people proven to be leaders of their job descriptions. But at the same time, if you want to know something, you go ask the players about what they think about certain players in certain situations, and you think that he would fit into our team, and it's poking and probing, and it's a pleasure to be thought of that way as a player, to have the ownership and the general managership, people who are in charge of signing players and making trades for players that are very astute and knowing who to hire and who yep. not to hire under certain circumstances.
0: Plus, the Dodgers have going on to their food. The Dodger fans pay $40 to park, $30 for a beer, $12 for one of the worst hot dogs since they got rid of the Fama Johns and got into whatever they're serving
2: Hoffy,
0: out there.
2: Hoffy,
0: man, those are terrible. It's like eating ground sand. $25 for other food items, $20 for dessert, but the people still eat the rotten hot dogs.
2: Well, they're not lying to you. Here's the food. Here's the price. Do you want it? Well, no. Move along.
0: That's right. Go get a Carl's Jr.
2: That's a
0: souvenirs, a minimum of $50.
2: That's America. You know, that's the American work ethic. You have a guy coming down with a plate, a paper.

0: paper plate, and they say, well, what do you think about our buffet? Mm-hmm. He says, you need new paper plates. That's what you need.
1: Yeah.
0: These paper plates suck. And by the way, you might as well polish up the hot dog hamburger department while you're at it.
1: Yeah, you know, they bring in, when I used to go to the games, it was all Dodgers stuff. There was no Carl's Jr., no branded people there. Now they bring in brand names, so if you don't like what they're serving you, you can go pay $30 for a Carl's Jr. if you want.
0: Yeah. Blue book on every team, because all of those people that own 32 teams in the NFL are businessmen that should know and do know what the Dodgers are doing is wise, and the reason they won't do it, you'd have to ask them, and I think that's why they're being sued.
1: They say salary cap for the owners, and then somebody, Rich Hill, comes on and says, yeah, well, how about a salary cap, you know, for the players, too? It's like, just let the free enterprise system go. We'll take a break. Come back with more.
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3: KABC. The Walnut Fire in the Wildwood Canyon section of Burbank has led to evacuation orders and warnings, according to the California Post. The fire was reported about 3 p.m. today. Cal Fire says the fire has consumed 20 acres. There were unconfirmed reports that it started when a vehicle hit a tree. A judge has banned cameras and recordings of Nick Reiner's upcoming hearing. Reiner is seeking access to a greater than $1 million trust fund to pay for his legal fees. Reiner is accused of killing his parents, Rob and Michelle. Former Niners running back Roger Craig was inducted into the Pro Football Hall of Fame today in Canton, Ohio, and the 66-year-old shared his dementia diagnosis via a taped acceptance speech.
4: I've been diagnosed with vascular dementia that my doctors believe may be related, at least in part, to the concussions I experienced during my career.
3: 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I'm Bill Herenda.
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Fred Dreyer program, the all-pro defensive end, the acting legend. I'm Michael Horn with our producer, J.D. Jeremy Dayton, Corey Marino on assignment. The one and only star of our show, the all-pro defensive end, the acting legend, Fred Dreyer. J.D., anything coming in? You know, we do this show not only on audio, but also on video. 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

0: works for me is where you find it on Facebook. Any comments, questions, let us know. Yeah. Bring them in.
1: We got quite a few.
0: What do we got?
1: We got a couple birthday wishes for Stephanie, especially from Elisa. She's in Italy where it's already the 6th, which is Stephanie's birthday. Then from
0: Stephanie
1: Kramer.
0: Thank you very much.
1: Yeah. And Mumune in Mumune. France.
2: Oh, from the famous Mumune family.
1: Yeah, exactly. He's wishing right. Stephanie a happy birthday as well. He said, I still feel young. You've been a great athlete your whole life, DeFred. What sports or exercises do you still do to keep that handsome young man's physique? We got more than that, but I'll let you answer.
0: This is a question for Fred. Go
1: yeah,
0: for
1: Fred.
0: It.
1: Fred.
0: Yeah.
2: That's you, Mike.
1: Yeah.
0: No, that's Fred.
2: I sleep outside as much as I possibly can during the summer months.
0: Yes.
1: In the summer months,
2: yeah.
1: When it's hot.
0: Do you have like a bag, a sleeping bag? Do you put a tent in the backyard? Anything that's special? Pup tent?
2: Yeah, no tents. I don't like the fact that I'm separated from nature that much.
0: So it's just... on the lawn in a sleeping bag.
2: I'm on the lawn. Like I was a kid, we used to go over to my friend's house, Mike Carbloom's house.
0: Mike Carbloom, I forgot
2: David,
0: about him.
2: Yeah, and David Termas.
0: David Termas, he invented the famous Termas.
2: We called him a termite.
0: Termite,
2: and
0: yeah.
2: We would sleep in their backyards underneath the avocado tree, seriously. Everybody
0: beautiful.
2: Where I grew up in the South Bay,
0: it's dangerous.
2: Everybody had fruit trees.
0: Yes.
2: Apricot. Best apricots
0: in
2: the world.
1: That's nice.
2: And they were size of golf balls, and they were fabulous. And we put them in a bag, and then the next morning we'd wake up about 5 in the morning, and on our way home we would snip off about 4 or 5 peaches and some oranges.
0: What a deal.
2: And come home with it and put it on the table. And my mom went, "Well, gee, where did you boys get those?" He goes,
1: nice.
2: "They're Mike Carbloom's tree and David Termas's tree. We shook
0: them.
2: We shook them, and we figured the ones that don't make it fall."
0: Well, here's the deal: that's dangerous under an avocado tree because those avocados, once they ripen, will let them.
2: Yes.
0: They'll just let themselves drop. You ever get smacked in the forehead with one of those?
2: Very, very, very important note. You have to have the proper headwear when you're out there hunting for the best.
0: So you're sleeping in the backyard.
2: The avocado.
0: And what, did you have a football helmet on or what?
2: We had, they came out in 60 where you could buy a batting helmet.
0: Yeah,
2: I had an Angels batting helmet.
0: Very nice.
2: And I was really hoping I'd get a Dodger hat. And I eventually did it about a year or so, a couple summers later.
0: That's good.
2: And but it was great. We had we used to, the one thing we did was we took the natural helmet. You know, the Angels, when they came out, had a blue bill. A red bill on a blue hat, and the white A, capital A, on the side, and on top was what, Mike?
0: A halo.
2: Exactly. And we would take and we would put it out in the sun, let it heat up, and then spray lacquer on it. And it was beautiful. It would dry and it would glow at night. It was great.
0: Didn't realize you were a big Angel fan like that.
2: We had it down where I live.
1: Really reliving that one.
0: Yeah.
1: Brings back memories of building tree houses.
0: Is that what you did, JD?
2: There you go.
1: Oh, yeah. Tree houses. We had a 3-story tree house with a sofa in the middle level.
0: Wait. Back up. Three.
1: Three-level treehouse. I mean, they were, like,
0: kind of
1: small.
0: Contractor were you? Three-story.
1: Oh, man, they were totally jerry-rigged. You had to be careful. But, it was fun. My friends and I slept in them all the time.
2: Yeah.
1: One time it got really cold, though, and I decided to go inside. My friends woke up and, like, where's Jeremy? And I forgot I locked the door.
2: Well, you know, the toughest thing about all that summer outdoors activity is bugs.
1: Oh, yeah.
2: It can be hot or cold. You can get through that.
0: Yeah.
2: But boy, when you wake up and you see...

0: backdrop of spiders coming out at night. That's it.
1: Or mosquitoes.
0: Yeah.
2: That'll
0: yeah.
2: get you, right?
1: That'll get my wife.
0: Yeah, this time out. Then you have to get the, you know, your girlfriend's hairspray bottle and start spraying them, and they freeze on the web. You know.
1: I keep my shoes out overnight. We keep our shoes by the front door. Yesterday morning, I went to get in my shoe, and there was like a spider web had a couple things across my shoe opening.
2: Oh, boy.
1: I had to clean it off before I
0: could
1: put
0: it. They work fast, bro.
1: They do. They do. Probably a lot of spiders in Iowa, where we got a hello from Lori Evans. We got Martine Bailey in Colorado. And then we got Jenny Wilcox-Chase. She got a question for Fred if we want to finish up these comments.
2: Oh, please, yeah, let's do it.
1: She's talking about the new women's pro baseball league that started up on August 1st, televising on ESPN. Any of you guys interested in watching it? They have four teams at this point. I think I could guess the answer.
2: Fred, you go ahead with the first answer.
0: What's that, Mike?
1: Four teams, yeah.
2: Fred, you go with the first answer. Four teams, women's baseball.
0: Yeah, I'm not a big fan yet. I need to be convinced more.
1: Yeah.
2: Yeah.
1: I guess they need their Caitlin Clark first.
2: Yeah, having enough trouble in basketball, keeping the men off it now.
0: Oh, here's the other thing. We're talking about business models and,
2: yes.
0: You know, some teams will pay what others won't, so forth and so on. Let's watch and see what women's baseball team shoots out of the gate first. And what's the philosophy of the
2: team?
0: The philosophy of the team? How do they expect to win? Oh, we're going to score more points. That's not going to do it. You got to think differently than that.
2: There you go. Now, look at football for a second. Now, I want to talk. You mentioned we're going to mention the Rams and 49ers open the season in freaking Australia, and the Rams arriving in Australia the day before their Week 1 matchup against the 49ers. And then depart immediately after the game. San Francisco's going to arrive a full week earlier so the players and coaches can adjust to the time difference. Your thoughts on that, Fred?
0: They're all going to meet up at midnight and plan on a four-day fishing trip. And then they'll come back after they're sunburnt as hell. And they'll...
2: So the Rams will win.
0: So the team that just flew in the night before wins.
2: That's very, very good philosophy. So maybe the coaches of the 49ers they're off a little bit. Rams have changed their uniforms again. Do we have pictures of these, JD? Because I know Fred likes to he likes to frown. We got
1: we got some pictures here.
2: The yellow uniforms now again, right?
0: Listen. See the arm where the shoulder meets the bicep arm there?
2: Yeah.
0: Well, it used to be the horn of the helmet.
2: Yes.
0: And they took that off, which I think is fine. I think that's a nice-looking uniform. See that helmet? See how wide the horns are?
2: Yeah.
0: At the base? The old L.A. Rams in the 50s. Had the best helmets in the league.
2: So wide at the base.
0: Why wide?
2: No, I'm just saying you like the old style.
0: Yeah, see, they got closer here with this Rams original front four here. They wore their blue and whites all through the 61, 62, 63. And when George Allen came, they said, we're going to just wear white uniforms with our blue numbers, and that's it. What I wanted them to do when I was on the team, I went into Don Hewitt, the equipment manager, and told him, I said, you've got to tell Carol Rosenblum. It's got to come from you because you're a pro.
2: Merlin Olsen there.
0: You have to tell them, listen, go back and grab the nostalgia of the 60s, early, mid-60s, or the late 50s, and see what the fan base does when you put the right helmet on.
2: There you go.
0: And close those horns up.

0: Are they going to use these again, this retro style here, JD? Is that the deal?
1: No, that's the original. That's
0: yeah, but are they going to bring it back?
2: Yeah, these are the new alternate jerseys. I guess they're busting out this year.
0: There you go, Fred.
2: For every team.
1: Well, let's see what happens.
0: They can sign those things.
1: They've changed uniforms now here about 10 times over the last 15 years.
2: They're not just trying to make more money, are they?
1: Oh. Well, it's all merchandising.
0: It is all merchandise.
2: Buy these new jerseys.
0: Anthony Fauci thing. Aaron Rodgers is still teed off because he didn't want to take the jab, and Fauci was telling him to get the shot, and now Fauci's changed everything and taken the Fifth Amendment. Yeah. And Aaron Rodgers says...
1: He killed about 13,000 people.
0: Jesus.
1: Globally.
0: He says, I'm going to plead the Fifth like that absolute coward, Tony Fauci. Absolute coward. Are you kidding me? What are you scared of, Tony? I thought you were science. Fauci wouldn't answer one question, and Aaron Rodgers is just ticked off, Fred.
1: Let's take Fauci's clothes off, give him a couple of shots on each side of his ass, and push him out on the Santa Monica Freeway.
0: What's that going to do?
2: Some tar and feather on him?
0: That's it.
2: Well, to walk a shame?
1: Don't you find it interesting that through all the things that have happened in this country politically the last 25 years and who should be going to jail, not one person has been sent to jail.
0: Mm-hmm. No,
1: not one.
0: That's what Rogers is upset about. He criticized Fauci. He says by 2023, he said, if science is Dr. Fauci, you're damn right I'm defying science. And he's referred to Travis Kelce as Pfizer because Kelce did advertisements and challenged him to debate alongside Robert F. Kennedy Jr.
1: Yeah, well, there's some people in government, and the reason they're not held with high esteem is they're going to blow the whistle.
0: Yeah.
1: You watch, more people are going to be cross-examined in the Senate, and all of them are going to plead the Fifth.
0: Robert Kennedy took on Dana Bash on CNN. It got so heated, Kennedy's voice actually improved and you could understand it. he got that upset. I'm telling you, that is... we'll see what happens there. It's going to get all swept under the rug. We'll hear nothing about it by next week.
1: No, it's over here.
0: Can we get Aaron Rodgers on the show, JD?
2: Oh, yeah. I'll call his people.
0: Yeah, call his people and see what's going on. What about this transgender thing in women's sports over there? Sophie Cunningham, when we come back, we'll get a quick comment from Fred Dreyer. Show is almost done, everybody. Thanks for joining us. 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
0: 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Dial #250. When the call is answered, say, find my podcast. I'll ask you which one. You say the Fred Dreyer Show. Fred, I believe, issued a challenge this week. Thanks to Corey Marino for letting me sit next to you guys here. If I could stay solid and not move during the broadcast in my James Bond uniform. And there's a guy in the third row in the background there who is actually moving his lips as I use mine to be a ventriloquist today on the show. So I want to thank you for that. It was quite a feat. Fred Dreyer.
1: Yeah.
2: You're welcome.
0: Sophie Cunningham, she's defending keeping men out of women's sports, and even the team owner is against her. She was wearing a T-shirt, and the team owner was ticked off. Fans were throwing fruit at her. Like, what's the deal here?
1: Why were they throwing it at her?
0: Because she's coming to the defense of keeping men out of women's sports.
1: Well, who doesn't want to keep...
0: Obviously, a lot of
1: men out of women's sports.
2: Yeah, too many people.
1: I mean, come on.
0: That's what I say.
2: Great delusion.
0: Yeah. Sadly. Have your own trans league if you want to do that. Yeah, start a different league. But let's have women, let's have men, let's have a trans league. There you go.
1: Yeah, boy. Well, you know.
2: Been a lot of conditioning over the years to get to this point, sadly.
1: This is a, these are bleak times, folks, that we're living in.
0: Sorry to bring the show down.
1: Hey, that's all right.
2: Talking about science, we go from talking about science with Fauci. This is science, biological reality of what you're born with. It's that simple.
1: Let's get the van and go pick up Fauci.
2: And they literally make different medication for men and women because their bodies take and react to medicine differently for a reason.
0: Yeah.
2: It's just science.
0: Sleep over in your backyard tonight. JD and I will be there with our sleeping bags.
2: Sounds good. You wake up and I'll be inside when it gets too hot.
0: That's our show. If you miss anything, log on to our website, thefreddryershow.com. Email freddryer@crntalk.com. Thank you so much for joining us. Some final thoughts from you, Fred Dreyer.
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13: The U.S. Senate is on a five-week break. Senate lawmakers adjourned early this morning after passing a bill to fund the federal government until early December. They agreed to postpone action on a Senate budget resolution until after the recess. They

0: also agreed to put off voting on the Save America Act, but agreed to vote immediately on a portion of the bill, which requires voters to show a picture ID in federal elections. Todd Blanche will be the next U.S. Attorney General. The Senate confirmed the acting Attorney General after weeks of debate. Early this morning, the Senate voted 50-49 to approve Blanche, with Republican Senator Susan Collins of Maine and Lisa Murkowski of Alaska joining Democrats in opposition. Blanche secured the final vote he needed from Louisiana Senator Bill Cassidy, who had previously been a holdout. Former Vice President Kamala Harris is endorsing Democratic Senate candidate Abdul Al-Sayed in Michigan's upcoming election. Lisa Carton reports.
1: Harris praised Al-Sayed as a candidate focused on working families and said he is needed to help Democrats win control of the Senate. Al-Sayed won the Democratic primary this week and will face Republican former Congressman Mike Rogers in November. Senate Minority Leader Chuck Schumer and other top Democrats have also backed Al-Sayed following his primary victory. The endorsement drew criticism from the Trump administration, which attacked Harris and Al-Sayed's progressive views.
0: A WNBA player is speaking out after she was ejected for fouling Sophie Cunningham. Chicago Sky player Dejanay Carrington was issued a foul during Saturday's home game against the Indiana Fever after hitting Cunningham in the head. An official review resulted in an upgraded foul and Carrington's ejection in the first quarter. Carrington made a post on Threads reading "White Privilege" shortly after the incident. Carrington is known for having poked Cunningham's teammate Caitlin Clark in the eye during a 2024 playoff game and for making controversial remarks in the media. I'm Rob Martier.
2: 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KABC.
3: A semi carrying 8,600 gallons of fuel crashed into a disabled box truck on southbound 99 in Selma, south of Fresno, causing a huge explosion around 9 this morning. ABC News 30 is reporting that the driver suffered just minor injuries and a third car was hit by debris from the crash, and that driver is okay. Former Niners running back Roger Craig was inducted into the Pro Football Hall of Fame today in Canton, Ohio, and the 66-year-old shared his dementia diagnosis via a taped acceptance speech.
4: I've been diagnosed with vascular dementia that my doctors believe may be related, at least in part, to the concussions I experienced during my career.
3: Craig added that he's not defined by the diagnosis. Those are the headlines. I'm Bill Herenda.
5: 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Now.
6: Gardena, the 405 southbound just before Vermont. A crash involving two SUVs is blocking the two middle lanes. You're seeing heavy slowing from Western. Studio City, the 101 southbound just after Laurel Canyon. A three-car crash is blocking the right lane. Look for heavy delays from Coldwater Canyon. And Whittier, the 605 southbound. The three right lanes are closed between Peck and Rose Hills until 11 o'clock tomorrow night for paving. Look for heavy slowing coming away from the 60.
5: Meanwhile, in California,
7: I hope teachers can get all the abortion vacations they want. On those national holidays, is Planned Parenthood even open?
8: Grok says California has some of the most expansive abortion access in the United States. You can pretty much get one anywhere but the airport.
7: Unless they want to convert one of those lactation lounges.
5: Shining a spotlight on the insane asylum that is modern-day California. John and Randy, noon to 3 on KABC.

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4: California, especially in beach towns like Hermosa Beach.
5: Well, what's wild to me is that the state of California lives to regulate us to death on just about everything. Yet you have these bikes, which are really motorized and they're really vehicles in the way that motorcycles are or even automobiles are. And for whatever reason, it's just the Wild West with them and they're unwilling to do anything about it.
4: Forget regulating it. For a big portion of last year, the California Air Resources Board was actually giving out free e-bikes. They were giving you vouchers for e-bikes, $1,000 off, $2,000 off, because, oh, it's going to get you out of your car. No, it's to give to your jackass teenagers so they can act like they're in a pseudo-biker gang.
6: Today, neighbors in the area say they're rattled.
7: Who raises these kids, basically? That's what I think.
5: Well, apparently your neighbors are awful parents.
7: You know, and don't they have any feelings for humanity?
6: Frances, who lives on Embarcadero but walks through here regularly, tells me she's stunned and that she had always felt safe when coming through the area before.
7: There's not very much crime in this, right in this vicinity, so unfortunately, they were here.
6: She did say bike speeding through this area is a daily issue. Michael Blackburn lives nearby. He agrees.
8: I run here almost every day, and, you know, the sign says, please walk bikes, and I don't think I've ever seen anybody walk their bikes.
6: Bicyclists are...
4: By the way, this is, you can't put this all on the bicycles. You can't even put this all on the e-bikes. Amsterdam is a town that is pretty much all bicycles all the time. You will get run over if you're not paying attention. They don't act like this.
5: No, they don't.
6: Bicyclists are supposed to walk their bikes on this sidewalk down to the beachfront of the Maritime National Historic Park. But that's not often what happens. They also tend to race by at high speeds on Van Ness as they head to or come back from the hill leading to Fort Mason.
4: It doesn't help that even though the ones that are meant for teenagers are only supposed to go no faster than 20 miles an hour, there's a TikTok video that shows you how to hack that thing so it can go to 50 miles an hour.
5: Well, what's the saying? You make better mouse traps, you end up with smarter mice.
6: Right now, San Francisco police have not released any information about how many bicyclists were involved or even how old they are. They also haven't made any arrests. The man who was attacked laid in the street for some time as onlookers tried to help. We're told the man suffered only minor injuries. Police did confirm that several people came to his defense pretty quickly. That's likely one of the reasons why the young bicyclists decided to leave the scene.
4: Little bastards.
5: Okay, so people came to his defense after they already kicked the living hell out of him.
4: Well, at least they didn't just stand there and film it. I mean, someone did. That's how we got the footage.
6: If you have any information, police would like to hear from you. In San Francisco, Sergio Quintana, NBC Bay Area News.
4: There you go. Just the latest case of teenagers acting like the biggest a-holes ever on their e-bikes.
5: Okay, if one of your kids is doing this, don't fool around with the timeout. Don't fool around with the talking to. Don't fool around with, well, let's go to a psychologist and see what's driving the anger. You take that bike away from them and you get rid of it. Make sure they don't have access to the bike because it's fun to drive around the neighborhood like you're part of the Hell's Angels and terrorize all the old people. They're not going to change. They may tell you they will. They won't. They're too young to be on those bikes. They can't

0: deal with the responsibility. And if you give them the ability to take control of the neighborhood and harass everyone who lives around you, at some point, all of your neighbors are going to hate you. And you know what? The hate is warranted. And at some point, your kid is either going to get involved in a horrible accident and they're going to end up in the hospital, or they're going to do something that's so illegal that they end up going to prison. They end up doing something that's so bad, they even offend the people who get elected to office in California. You don't want any of those outcomes. So get rid of the bike. They're too young for it. All right, Randy, we have time for one more addition to the blotter.
1: It's happened yet again.
2: I see. Time for the California Crime Blotter.
0: And I do believe this is the first time that Newport Beach has ever made the blotter.
3: There's been a lot of Orange County lately. We've had quite a few in Irvine. We just had the Anaheim 7-Elevens. But you're right. I don't think we've ever had a crime blotter story out of Newport Beach. But a boutique that sold fancy handbags, they got burglarized. And those handbags were apparently worth $200,000.
0: Oh, my.
3: For more, here's ABC7 Eyewitness News.
4: New here at 11, Chanel, Hermes, and Louis Vuitton. Those are just a few of the brands stolen overnight from a luxury handbag boutique in Newport Beach. The thieves caught on surveillance video, but they still managed to escape with hundreds of thousands of dollars worth of merchandise. The owner believes...
3: And now what? Sell them on eBay? Take them to the Mission? Take them to MacArthur Park? What exactly do you do with an Hermes?
0: All of the above.
4: The owner believes the heist was well planned out.
5: As Eyewitness News reporter Elena Gomez tells us, this crime leaves the owners feeling devastated.
6: Tonight, new surveillance footage shows the moments after three burglars kicked down the door to the Bella, Abby, and Ava in Newport Beach and started filling garbage bags with luxury purses.
7: Right to the Chanels, they wiped out all of those, then they grabbed all the Hermes, and then they just started throwing things down. And, you know, when you have a team of three people, it's probably pretty easy to, in 3 minutes, just get a lot of stuff. They took all the jewelry.
3: Even in a place like Newport Beach, if you're in and out in 3 minutes, I don't know what can be done.
0: No, but if the cops catch you in Newport Beach, guess what? You're going to jail and Todd Spitzer is going to prosecute you.
3: Well, unless you consider it not a violent crime. Then you're
0: in Orange County, it's a violent crime.
7: You know, and I'm just very sad. My heart is broken.
6: In a matter of minutes, the thieves leave with stuffed garbage bags worth upwards of $200,000, all before 4 in the morning. They took off in two luxury cars, which the staff identified as a brand new BMW 4 Series.
3: Got to be stolen.
0: Oh, yes.
6: And Mercedes.
0: What do you think the odds are they came down from L.A. County?
6: And Mercedes-Benz GLC 300 Grand Coupe without identifiable plates.
7: These criminals cannot be allowed to just keep going around and ransacking and stealing from people. I'm a single mom. I have three daughters in college, and here I am working to take care of my family and then to have them rob me of half of my inventory. Yeah, it's not right.
3: What did they leave?
0: Maybe the knockoffs?
6: Jennifer has two other stores in California and just opened up her Newport Beach location a year ago. Her shop is curated with new luxury handbags. She thinks that the burglars had thoroughly planned this and had knowledge of the store's insides and outs.
7: They knew where the lights were. They shut off the video cameras. They turned cameras. I mean, how would they know where all this was? It's like it was a very well thought out planned attack.
3: Spring. So what you're saying is it was organized.
0: Sounds like it could be a former employee.
3: Well, they would know the ins and outs. So there you go. Luxury handbags getting stolen in Newport Beach.
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1: An age where there's video evidence of all these crimes everywhere, and it's not making it any easier to catch these people.
2: Nope, but you need to know, if you're a crook out there, if you stick a gun in Newman's face, you're going to end up on the news.
1: That's also a federal crime, where you will spend time, if you are caught, in federal prison. Have you noticed, by the way, that every time you go to the post office, there's a big orange sticker on the front door that says, warning, armed robbery at this establishment is a federal crime and you will spend at least 20 years in prison?
2: Now, question, and I did notice that, because they want you to know that it's not going to be the local yokels who are prosecuting you, and it's not going to be the state of California who decides when you get out. It's going to be the feds. But if this were to happen, which postman do you think would be more likely to be packing heat during the route? Newman from Seinfeld or Cliff Clavin from Cheers?
3: It was 11 Thursday morning, this mailman on his daily route in central Fresno, when doorbell video captured a man wearing all black appear from the sidewalk. A different view shows the man with a hand in his pocket cross the grass to approach the mailman. That's when police say he pulled out a gun.
1: What could this mailman possibly have had?
2: The penny saver.
3: And in a matter of seconds, robbed the mail carrier.
4: All units, be advised, Central's en route to an armed 211 that occurred.
1: You know, just because he's carrying a whole bunch of pieces of mail from different credit card companies saying that they've got a great offer for 50,000 points doesn't mean that there's an actual credit card in there.
2: You know what I hope? I hope that on that particular day, that was the day that the mailman was picking up all the samples for Cologuard.
3: But it was the moment right after the mailman continued to deliver the mail to one more house as the robber walked off.
1: That is dedication.
2: Yeah, that is a guy, man. Talk about being employee of the month.
3: Before approaching a nearby car to ask for help.
5: Give it up to the mailman who actually finished.
1: Now, let me first drop this off. Hey, I just got robbed.
2: But wait a minute, that guy needs his Amazon package.
5: Give it up to the mailman who actually finished delivering the mail right after it happened. And then he finally, you know, I think it all kind of caught up to him once the guy was gone.
3: Police say the armed robber took off with the mailman's phone, wallet, and keys, not his bag of mail. The postman.
1: So wait, now he's got the keys to the post van?
2: But he wasn't interested in the mail. The keys will only get you inside the mail truck.
3: Not his bag of mail. The postman, thankfully, uninjured.
4: It was a black handgun, and it had some gray on the top, and they took off on foot.
1: Do they make handguns in any other colors?
2: If so, I'm not familiar with it.
1: Although, didn't Karen Bass have, like, a red one?
2: I think you might be right.
1: You know, the one that got stolen? The one of the two that got stolen with her gun safe? We never solved that crime, did we?
2: No, we didn't. And who knew Karen Bass was packing that kind of heat?
4: And they took off on foot eastbound towards Fruit, took the keys to the mailman vehicle, which is parked nearby.
3: Police and federal law enforcement.
1: I mean, it could be worse. You could be a letter carrier in Oakland where the gang spray paint your van. So when you drive to the wrong neighborhood, you start getting shot at.
2: That's a rough gig these days.
3: Police and federal law enforcement.
1: Do yourselves a favor. Thank your letter carrier the next time you see them. They do a tough job.
3: Police and federal law enforcement were on scene in minutes, canvassing the area for a trace of the suspect seen here, who can now face

0: federal charges.
1: You know, there are some days where I'm like, you know, if this radio thing never worked out, that'd be a pretty cool job. But you only think about that on days where the weather's really nice. When it's 100 degrees and humid outside, they're still delivering your mail.
2: Don't they get bit by dogs all the time, too?
1: Yes. Not my dogs. My dogs are very well trained. They don't even care that the mailman's there.
3: I am shocked. Why would you? He has no money.
4: He's our favorite mailman, you know? Like.
1: Wait, I got to hear this guy again.
3: I am shocked. Why would you? He has no money.
1: It is the Central Valley.
2: How many missing teeth do you think that guy has?
3: I am shocked. Why would you? He has no money.
1: I'm going to say three.
2: Wait, three missing or three total?
1: Three total. Hey, nothing wrong with that.
3: I am shocked. Why would you? He has no money.
4: He's our favorite mailman, you know? Like, I was telling the officer that mailmen should only have to be worried about dogs and everything and not being robbed at gunpoint.
0: Jeffrey left heartbroken. Can't believe this happened to his neighborhood mailman.
4: I wanted to give him a hug the first thing I went up to him, and I shook his hand. I told him I was really sorry, and it just shouldn't happen to people like that.
2: Okay, if you want to give the guy a hug after he went through what he went through, don't approach him from behind.
5: At this
2: he might
5: point,
2: still be a little jumpy.
5: At this point, the U.S. Postal Service authorities are handling the investigation. I have been notified that there is a reward for anyone who has information leading to the suspect. That reward could be up to $150,000. You can find the number on our website, abc30.com. In studio, Brisa Colon, ABC 30 Action News.
1: There you go. The Postmaster General is on it.
2: Well, don't forget, the Postmaster General is still a general. What are you going to do? The postman's getting robbed.
1: Do better, Fresno.
2: 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And Randy, now that we've hit the halfway point of today's show, if you want to continue listening to us after we sign off at 3, that's easy to do.
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1: 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I said, you know what? 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
6: And a budget resolution until after the five-week recess. They also agreed to put off voting on the Save America Act, but agreed to vote immediately on a portion of the bill, which requires voters to show a picture ID in federal elections. Adults may need a lot more exercise than current guidelines recommend to reduce the risk of heart attacks and strokes. More from Lisa Carton.
7: A study published in the British Journal of Sports Medicine says greater heart health benefits may call for 560 to 610 minutes a week of exercise. That's about 9 to 10 hours of walking, running, cycling, or similar activity. The new total is 3 to 4 times higher than current public health recommendations of at least 150 minutes of exercise a week. The study also says people with lower fitness levels may need more exercise to achieve similar results. I'm Lisa Carton.
6: Spider-Man: Brand New Day is expected to dominate the box office once again this weekend. The fourth film in the Tom Holland-led franchise is looking to make around $150 to $160 million in its second weekend. The film has made over $1.1 billion worldwide and is the fastest to surpass a half a billion dollars domestically ever. I'm Rob Martier.
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9: Governor Gavin Newsom is criticizing the Federal Communications Commission after the agency voted to loosen longstanding limits on television station ownership. Dina Kodiak has more.
10: Newsom argues the move would accelerate media consolidation and threaten the independence of local news. He also says it's part of the Trump administration's move to have influence over the media. The FCC voted 2-1 to eliminate the national ownership cap, which had prevented a television station ownership group from reaching more than 39% of U.S. households. The commission also moved to allow companies to own more than two stations in a single market.
9: And SpaceX marked its 50th West Coast rocket launch of the year today after sending two dozen Starlink satellites into orbit at a Vandenberg Space Force base in Santa Barbara County. Those are the headlines. I'm Bill Herenda.
11: 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Now.
12: Mid-City, the 10 eastbound. You'll see slowing coming away from National Boulevard, and that'll continue off and on down to the 110. From there, though, looking like no delays over to the 5. Heading out of South L.A., the 110 northbound, you'll see slowing as you come away from the 105, and that'll continue off and on up to Exposition. It'll open up for a while from there, and then you'll pick it right back up between the 10 and the 101. On the other side, meanwhile, the 110 southbound, you'll see heavy slowing coming away from the 5, and that'll continue down to the 10.
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3: Hey, what are you watching?
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3: What?

0: available to members of the press. And there are some anecdotes in there that really answer a lot of questions for us. And one of the things that he put in the book that now really explains Gavin Newsom in a better, more complete way to me is that Gavin Newsom, I guess, was an insecure student when he was going to school in Northern California. And the person who he tried to model himself after to show strength, to show self-assuredness, to show someone who was confident, was Tony Robbins, the motivational speaker.
1: Have we ever seen Gavin do a firewalk?
0: I don't know, but I bet you he's done one in the past. Someone needs to check the soles of his feet. But I've got to be honest, when you hear Gavin Newsom talk and you hear him use all the words that we're used to hearing him use on a regular basis, like, oh, I don't know, mindful, it all makes sense now. He's a dinner theater Tony Robbins. Didn't Tony Robbins do a book that included African proverbs too?
1: Wouldn't surprise me.
0: I think he did. And how about all the jujitsu that he does when he's talking? Because you put Gavin Newsom in a podcast interview, behind a podium, whatever. And I don't say this to be mean to Michael J. Fox, but he looks like Michael J. Fox.
1: Okay. Based on the Google search results, Tony Robbins has not publicly published or authored a collection of African proverbs. However, here are some of the African proverbs that are often discussed by Tony Robbins. And the first one, if you want to go fast, go alone. If you want to go far, go together.
0: That's where he got it from. Didn't Joe Biden get in trouble for lifting aspects of a speech given by a British politician? Well, at least he stole from another politician. Newsom's taking liberties from Tony Robbins. I wonder what other motivational speakers he's borrowing from in his regular stump speeches. Anything in there from Orenthal James Simpson?
1: Certainly hope not.
0: Well, he used to do the motivational speeches. I know. My dad went to one. Tommy Lasorda. He was a regular on that circuit. I think Richard Simmons made a pretty penny doing that, too. Any of Richard Simmons and Gavin Newsom?
1: Gavin sweating to the oldies.
0: But I'll tell you, I have fewer questions now about Gavin Newsom than I did before. He also claimed in the book, by the way, that that infamous picture of him and Kimberly Guilfoyle on the rug that all of us have seen a million times, he said that that was Getty's idea, that the Gettys were the one that talked him into doing that, and that the Gettys thought that it would be a really funny joke and that it was a jokey picture. But the photographer wasn't one of the Gettys with an iPhone. The photographer, I think it was for Vogue magazine, wasn't it? It was a magazine photographer. Now, I know that there are people who are naive when it comes to dealing with the press, but at that point in time, I think he was the mayor of San Francisco. You're the mayor of San Francisco. You know that if you pose for a picture for the press and it's a quote unquote joke, they're going to use that however they want to use it. They're not going to put it in a context. They're not going to explain, oh, hey, Gavin was talking to his best friend, one of the Gettys, Skippy Getty, and they came up with the idea of this hilarious photo. And according to Gavin, his sister became unglued when she saw the picture.

0: And her exact quote to Gavin when she saw it was, "You're the mayor. That's not a good look." And I was thinking to myself, where the hell was she during the French Laundry? Nowhere to be seen. I guess she was left off the invitation list for that particular dinner. Gavin's sister was not included in that affair. Also interesting was that he claims that when he was growing up and his dad was well-to-do, his dad was associated with the Gettys, he was a judge, he was the consigliere, if you will, for the Getty family. And his mother was poor and lived on the wrong side of the tracks.
1: Working three jobs, Johnny.
0: That's right. Barely making ends meet. And Gavin claims that over the summers, they would ditch the mom and go with the dad on exotic vacations.
1: That was the only time the dad would show up.
0: This dad seems like an interesting character, doesn't he?
1: Apparently, he had a big mental breakdown after he tried to run for office.
0: Well, running for office will do that to you. Usually, they have the mental breakdown after they run for office and win, and the rest of us get punished. I guess this guy had the class to only punish his family. But according to the book, during the summer, Newsom used to go on these exotic vacations with the Getty family. Now, I assume the father would figure out a way to stick the bill with the Gettys, but who knows? He also claimed that they would go on vacation with the Spanish royal family. Did you even know that Spain had a king?
1: I did, but that's because I was just in Spain.
0: I thought that ended after Queen Isabella gave Columbus all the money he needed to come to the New World. I had no clue they kept the crown going over there. I guess there's royalty in all kinds of European countries that still exist. But the tabloids don't cover them, so I am unaware of them. Without Princess Diana, would we even know that the British royals exist? Probably not. But apparently, that's who Gavin Newsom used to go water skiing with as a child. And then, in the book, he said that they would come back from vacation, and then the mom would get him, and he would go back to living with her. And she treated them differently after they would come back from these vacations, because she was of the belief that she was of the lower classes and her kids were of the upper crust. And she had resentment to the kids because the kids would go on these lavish vacations with all of these bold-faced names, and then they'd come back to live in with her, and I don't know, they had to share a bed or something. And she didn't like the kids over it, or she was treated them differently for a certain period of time. Newsom also claims in the book that when Donald Trump was in his first term as president, and Newsom was just elected governor of California, that they had jocular discussions on the airplane as they would look at the fires. That they would talk about women, they would talk about different things in the tabloids, different current events that were going on, and he said that the discussions had almost nothing to do with the fires. Which I thought was interesting.
1: Apparently the toilet on Air Force One is very impressive.
0: Oh, yes. Trump gave him a tour of Air Force One and showed him the bathroom. And I don't know, do you think the toilet is gold? I'm just happy when I'm on an airplane and you go in the bathroom and it looks like something that wouldn't be, I don't know, have caution tape put up by the County Department of Public Health. That's usually a win when you're flying commercial.
1: I go in there and I look at the ashtray and I start wondering, how old is this plane?
0: He's very proud of Air Force One. And Gavin Newsom put that in the book. He also claimed

0: he went to China one time with Dianne Feinstein, Miss Prim and Proper, a woman with starch collars, woman who only used the Queen's English. And they would go to China, and I guess the president of China, or the former president of China, met with them because San Francisco is sister cities with Shanghai. So they used to do regular trips to China. And on one particular trip, Dianne Feinstein went with them and I guess was really flirting with the former president of China. And then Feinstein and the president of China got lit like it was a frat party, pounding shots. We're not talking about expensive wine here. We're not talking about martinis. We're not talking about scotch. We're talking about Las Vegas. We're talking about shots. And they would order shots at the bar, and they would down one after another, after another, after another. And then the two of them went on the dance floor and started dirty dancing. Of all of the stories that I could have thought of to end up in this book, Dianne Feinstein, dirty dancing, blowing a .2 with the president of China is not something that ever occurred to me. What kind of cougar do you think Feinstein made? How sexually predatory do you think she was to that guy?
1: Hey, on an international junket, anything goes.
0: Now, if you would have told me it was Amy Klobuchar, I'd believe it. But Feinstein, that's a tough pill to swallow. I don't know. If you'd like to email the show, you can do so at johnnydontlikeshow@gmail.com. 800-222-5222 is the telephone number, 1-800-222-5222.
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And it does the greatest job on steaks. I'm going to do some flat irons this week. It does a great job on chicken, including chicken breasts. I have a video on my social media at Randy Wang Radio on Instagram and Facebook. You can see me doing some sausages on there. I'm going to put up some videos of some chicken breasts later this week. Even does a great job on shrimp, on veggies. The grill heats up to 1,000 degrees in just 3 minutes, which, you know what's the side effect of that? 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My propane tank is lasting way longer than I thought it would. 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

0: Well, I had my make-ahead grilled chicken thigh barbecue chicken salad again for lunch yesterday, and it is so great. 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Interesting, because they just added Matt Mahan to the slate, and his whole pitch is none of these people are even paying attention to what's going on in California.
1: He's 100% correct, and I just want to say this. I know that we poke fun at Katie Porter on this program all the time because she has zero control of her temper, and she doesn't seem to care about it.
2: Get out of my shop.
1: I know that she's working with life coaches and psychologists and trying to control the anger, because even she understands that the anger is not a good look for her as a candidate for governor. However, I'm going to put this out there in the ether. And Katie, I hope you're listening, darling. Because if you're on that stage and you snap and you hit Tom Steyer, I'll give you a mulligan.
0: I got some bad news for you, Johnny.
1: What?
0: Katie's not showing up to the debate tomorrow.
1: Wait a minute. What does she have going on that's more important than that debate?
0: A statewide televised debate? She said, I got better things to do.
1: You know what must be the truth? I wonder, and this is just me thinking out loud here. I wonder if the ankle monitor will let her enter the building. Because if one of them has a restraining order already out against her, she could be in violation of that order.
2: No!
3: Tom Steyer is a Democrat running for governor of California, who previously ran for president of the United States.
0: Yeah, how'd that one go?
1: He didn't even make it to Iowa, did he?
3: He joins me live here in studio. Welcome to The Story Is for the first time.
4: Alex, it's nice to see you again, though.
3: And I'm grateful to see your tartan tie.
4: I did that just for you.
3: Yes.
4: I want you to know.
3: It's your signature look. So when you say, if you haven't stood up, shut up, what do you mean by that? And what do you say to business folks that say, look, if I'm not a political business, I potentially could alienate my customers by getting involved in politics?
4: Well, I think that in American society, they're the formal leaders, the people who are elected. There's the Supreme Court.
0: How long is this interview?
1: I think 6 minutes.
0: Let's see how much we get through.
4: They're the people who hold government jobs. Mm-hmm. And then they're the people who lead civil society. And they take advantage. They are part of society. They are taking advantage of hundreds of years of people building the rule of law.
0: You mean like how you made your money?
1: I love the fact that he's so casually insulting that the premise of the argument that he's making here is, well, you know, none of the people who vote matter. The people who run the corporations, they're the only ones that matter. And since they're the only ones that matter, they should be the ones speaking up.
4: Democracy, freedom, justice, all those things are the framework that allows those businesses to succeed.
3: Mm-hmm.
4: And as those businesses go forward, they're saying they have watched a president go against every single one of the things I just talked about. And now they're watching American citizens getting gunned down on the street by masked, armed secret police. And it's clear. My point, what I was saying is this. I actually revere the business people in this country. Mm-hmm. I have looked up to them. I feel that they are driving innovation and growth and job creation. And I take that really seriously.
1: So wait, so he wants Bud Light to have Dylan Mulvaney go to Minneapolis and kick in some taillights that belong to ICE?
4: But their job creation, their growth, their wealth is based on a system that is

0: built mostly by very poor people, risking their lives over and over for hundreds of years for this system. And if they're going to stand by and take advantage of this framework, when someone else, when they're watching it be attacked at the grossest way, it's like, okay, let's be clear. You're in it for the money. Mm. And you were saying, well, you know,
1: Alex is wondering how long this interview is.
2: Okay, he is so far off topic, it's not even funny. He's talking about a subject that is a federal one, not a California one. He's attacking a cadre of people that have nothing to do with it. And he spent the first 2 minutes talking about it.
1: Tom Steyer may be the angriest person running for governor, and he's angry at everybody.
0: Hmm. And you were saying, well, you know,
1: Alex is checked out.
2: Hmm. I can tell.
1: God bless him. Hmm.
0: And you were saying, well, you know, it might hurt my bottom line if I were to stand up and say something. And I understand that. But don't claim that you're a responsible member of our society. Hmm. Don't come.
1: Alex is contemplating who booked Steyer.
2: Whoever booked that man is going to be parking cars at the DoubleTree by the airport this time next week.
0: Hmm. Don't come back and ask for social license. And, you know, we have these rights and don't you? No, you're basically saying I'm going to go along with whatever it takes for my company and for me to make money. And everything is excusable. OK,
3: it's interesting. You've also said that you want to, you've made a lot of money over the years. You're a billionaire and you've said you want to pay more in taxes. Here's something else you put out.
1: Hey, here's Alex bringing it back to state issues.
2: How long was he meandering in that first answer on completely irrelevant subject matter before he finally got to something that matters?
1: I've listened to this interview twice now, and I still don't know what he was rambling on about. Now, the first time was at 7 a.m., but even then.
0: It's time for billionaires like me and big corporations to buy into the future of California and be willing to pay more.
1: You can voluntarily pay more right now, Tommy.
2: You notice both of these questions involve him talking to only CEOs. You notice that?
1: Yes, I do.
3: So there's a plan being put forward. That's a wealth tax proposal.
1: The SEIU wealth tax.
2: That's right. The one that just drove $1 trillion of wealth out of the state.
1: The asset seizure tax that is retroactive to the beginning of 2026, where most of that money raised will go to the SEIU. It's direct democracy at its finest.
3: That would be a 5% tax on the assets of everybody that makes over $1 billion. That would be a way to pay more money. A lot of folks are against it. Are you in favor of this? Do you like this wealth tax idea?
0: What I've said is this, Ellen.
1: Okay, when you start a response by saying what I have said, it means that you're not going to give a very clear answer. Do you support this? Are you against this? When Matt Mahan was asked with Alex Michelson the night before, he said he's against this. Tom Steyer can't say I'm for it or against it.
2: And he started his campaign by saying, I'm such a straight shooter, I'm going to swear in my opening video. And then he gets asked a direct question in this interview and he can't answer it.
1: It's one of those automatic tune outs for me. When you respond, what I'm focused on or what I have said is, okay, you are no longer a human being having a conversation.
2: Nope.
3: Tax idea.
0: What I've said is this, Alex. I am in favor of raising revenue that will pay for the education funds that we need and the healthcare funds we need. And we actually do need them. There is a revenue shortfall.
3: So is that...
1: Wait, we brought in more money last year.
2: Okay, but this is a specific question about a specific proposal. All of us are going to have to fill out a ballot with that on it should they meet the signature requirement. Answer the question.
3: So is that this wealth tax?
0: This wealth tax is one way that addresses that.
1: So do you support it or not?
2: Come on, Tom, answer the question.
0: In my mind, it's a short-term fix. It's a one-time fix.
3: Yeah.
0: I have proposed closing two corporate loopholes in the state of California that will raise more money over 5 years and are permanent fixes.
3: What about taxes? Those are corporate.
1: So once again, didn't answer if he supports it or is he against it.

0: How is this so hard?
1: Well, if he says he supports it, campaign over. If he says he's against it, he's afraid of the SEIU.
0: You know what I think this is? I think he's just waiting to see who the SEIU endorses. And he still thinks he's going to get the endorsement. So if he gets the endorsement, he is going to be all for this. If he doesn't get the endorsement, he's going to attack whoever did get the endorsement and go after them on this subject.
2: What about taxes? Those are corporate taxes, right?
3: Yes, they
2: are.
3: What
2: about taxes on individuals, on billionaires themselves? Should their taxes be raised? Because some of them say, we're already paying too much in taxes. We're already overregulated, and we're considering leaving the state. And if you keep increasing our taxes.
3: Yeah. And what I'm saying is this. Well, let's take a step.
1: Isn't it fun when the anchor on the television show knows more about the issues than the candidate running for governor?
0: This guy knows, well, he knows less than nothing, actually. But he goes into these interviews thinking that he's the smartest guy in the room because he has more money than everyone else. And he has no idea how stupid he is and how dumb he comes off.
3: Well, let's take a step back, if we could. We're the richest state in the country.
2: Yeah.
3: On a per capita basis, California is the richest state in the country. We have the highest percentage of people who live in poverty.
2: Sure.
3: We have the most inequality of every state in the country, of any state in the country. So if you ask me, as someone who does have $1 billion, who's pledged to give most of it away while I'm alive, but if you ask me, do I feel put upon...
1: When are you going to get to that, by the way?
0: What, dying?
1: No, not that. No, giving away all of his money.
0: Oh, yeah, you might as well do it while you're still here so you can see it going to good places.
1: Because when you're just constantly running for office, the only places your money is going is to crooked consultants.
0: And you're putting their kids through school at this point.
3: Do I feel put upon? Am I worried about paying more in taxes? Is that something that I'm dreading? It's not.
2: Yeah.
3: But more than that.
1: But you won't say if you support the tax or not.
0: What kind of tipper do you think this guy is?
1: You know how the machine now has three buttons. It's got a 15, an 18, and a 22. He hits custom and he does 10.
0: I believe it.
3: But more than that, what I'm saying is someone who's running for governor, mm-hmm. I know we have a shortfall for education.
1: This is, by the way, this is my favorite exchange of the entire interview.
3: What I'm saying is someone who's running for governor.
1: Mm-hmm. Yeah, you're running all right.
0: It's really hard to believe that a buffoon like this could make $1 billion.
3: I know we have a shortfall for education. I know we have a shortfall in healthcare.
1: You almost got me in trouble with that one, dude.
0: Your mouth there, Tom.
3: I am saying I will raise those dollars in a responsible way that I believe to be fair, that actually lets us continue to be the innovation source, to be the entrepreneurial source, to lead the world in terms of business creativity. That's something I absolutely respect. I've been part of it. I'm an entrepreneur.
2: Yeah.
3: So I understand how much it costs. But the other thing I want is, look, I want the billionaires of this state, which I just said is this. Look, we need to build this state together. You're not just here. It's the kind of the point I was making about Minnesota. So you're not just here for the money.
2: So is that a tax increase on individuals?
3: Look, what I'm saying is this. Ella.
1: What I'm saying is, what I have said is, I cannot answer a direct question.
0: He hasn't been able to answer one. Now, usually it's the politicians, the professional politicians, that are evasive whenever they're asked something specific. But this guy is branding himself as the outsider who's willing to shoot from the hip. And for whatever reason, he can't answer a direct question.
3: Look, what I'm saying is this, Alex. I'm not ruling out a tax increase on individuals. Okay. But what I'm saying is this. I'm proposing closing two tax loopholes on corporations that everybody's going to think is great. Everyone is asking a hypothetical question. I believe we're going to need more revenues, mostly because the Trump administration keeps stealing our money.
2: Yeah.
3: And I'm going to push back on that. But the truth is, I'm going to do it in a way that's not going to hurt our innovation machine, not going to hurt the growth of California. And I have ideas that are different.
1: Would you like to share any of them?
0: Well, he's just about out of time.
3: Do I believe that we need to have proposals?
1: Yeah, Alex is doing the wrap-ups.
3: Do I believe that we need to have proposals, realistic proposals to close the education? We definitely do. And I'm going to

0: do it responsibly, and I want everybody in this state to know I'll do it responsibly. I will.
1: The producer is screaming in Alex's ear, get this guy off the stage.
2: That's not what they said. They used an F word, too.
0: To know I'll do it responsibly, I will do it, sure. And they should buy into that.
3: Thank you very much. There's a lot more to talk about, but we have a long ways to go, and I look forward to that conversation.
1: Do you think Steyer's getting another invite?
2: No. All right, here's my takeaway, kids. If a man that dense can make $1 billion, we can too.
4: If it ain't broke, don't fix it.
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1: I love my Solaire infrared grill. I've had it for over a year now, and I use it every single week. And it does the greatest job on steaks. I'm going to do some flat irons this week. It does a great job on chicken, including chicken breasts. I have a video on my social media at Randy Wang Radio on Instagram and Facebook. You can see me doing some sausages on there. I'm going to put up some videos of some chicken breasts later this week. Even does a great job on shrimp, on veggies. The grill heats up to 1,000 degrees in just 3 minutes, which, you know what's the side effect of that? The grill heats up so quickly, and I'm not taking 25 minutes before I actually put something on there. 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
2: 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It does such a great job. 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
0: Here's Heather. To the point and honest. In other words, fast-paced, fact-based. KABC. 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
10: Blanche will be the next U.S. Attorney General. The Senate confirmed the acting Attorney General after weeks of debate and before the Senate headed out for the August recess. Early this morning, the Senate voted 50-49 to approve Blanche, with Republican Senators Susan Collins of Maine and Lisa Murkowski of Alaska joining Democrats in opposition. Some Republicans expressed concerns about Blanche having a possible conflict of interest because he was President Trump's former personal attorney. New York City is beginning the process of terminating the employment of Haitian municipal workers. This follows a Supreme Court decision allowing the federal government to end temporary protected status for Haitian immigrants. Dozens of workers are already impacted. Mayor Zoran Mamdani called on President Trump to restore TPS protections to support the city's economy and its large Haitian community. President Trump says he'll take his ballroom to the Supreme Court. Lisa Taylor reports.
11: President Trump says his administration will appeal a ruling by a federal appeals court to stop construction on the White House ballroom project. In a 2-1 order issued Friday, the U.S. Court of Appeals for the District of Columbia upheld an injunction won by the National Trust for Historic Preservation. The nonprofit organization had sued over the project after the administration demolished the East Wing without getting authorization from Congress. Ryan Nobles with more.
12: The president now calling it a military project because of the national security enhancements being built in the ballroom's basement.
13: We're building a great ballroom and a military facility as part of it, and it's incredible.
11: The appeals court's order is being put on hold for 14 days to give the administration the chance to appeal.
10: Newly inducted Pro Football Hall of Famer Roger Craig says he's been diagnosed with vascular dementia. The legendary San Francisco 49ers running back disclosed his diagnosis during his Hall of Fame acceptance speech in Canton, Ohio. Craig said doctors believe his condition was caused in part by concussions he sustained during his 11-year NFL career. I'm Rob Martier.
14: 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KABC.
15: Newly inducted Pro Football Hall of Famer Roger Craig says he's been diagnosed with dementia. The legendary San Francisco 49er running back said doctors believe his condition was caused by concussions he sustained during his NFL career. Senate Republicans reached a deal to put off acting on the president's voter ID bill until after the August recess.
16: Conservative leaders in the Senate told reporters late Friday they held a meeting with Majority Leader John Thune after speaking with the president and meeting with Republican colleagues and agreed to put postpone action on a Senate budget resolution.

0: until after the five-week recess. They also agreed to put off voting on the Save America Act, but agreed to vote immediately on a portion of the bill. I'm Lisa Carton.
1: The San Francisco Giants with Detroit for the weekend, then welcome Houston on Monday. That's the latest. I'm Bob Montague.
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3: Sherman Oaks, the 405 southbound. The three left lanes are closed between Burbank Boulevard and Mulholland until 5 o'clock tomorrow morning for ongoing construction work. Right now you're seeing very heavy delays coming away from Victory. That is also impacting traffic on the 101 southbound in Encino. You're going to see slowing starting at White Oak, and that continues all the way down to the 405. It opens up for a while after that, and then you'll pick it right back up at Woodman, and that continues down to the 134 interchange.
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1: As well, in that he was on probation for attempted grand theft, vandalism, burglary, and resisting arrest. That's all according to police.
0: And why was he out?
2: He sounds like a fine, upstanding citizen.
0: This is what happens when you destroy three strikes. This guy already has proven over and over again he cannot belong in society, and we let him out there to constantly be destroying the trains.
2: But how much do you want to bet if we threw the book at this guy, he would have his defenders out there saying, oh my God, you're putting a poor man who has a drug problem in prison all for stealing copper wire? What he stole is essentially worthless.
0: Well, that's the problem. It's not worthless.
2: Well, it's worthless in general. 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Then it's worth a lot. 800-222-5222 is telephone number. 1-800-222-5222. 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And Randy, if you want to go back into the vault and find an old episode of Shang Tao, that's easy to do.
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7: KABC. Firefighters battling a brush fire in the Burbank Hills have prompted evacuation warnings. The Walnut Fire broke out near Wildwood Canyon and Harvard Roads. With Burbank and U.S. Forest Service crews responding, evacuation warnings were issued for DeBell Golf Club and Stowe Canyon Nature Center. A detective wounded, a suspect dead after a shooting in the high desert.
8: It happened in a remote area of Little Rock in northern Los Angeles County. A San Bernardino County Sheriff's deputy was conducting an investigation when he was shot. He was taken to a hospital in Lancaster. The suspect was pronounced dead at the scene. L.A. County Sheriff Robert Luna says the deputies were trying to serve a warrant when the shots were fired. I'm Mark Mayfield.
7: The Dodgers in Arizona for the weekend series. They're back home Monday to host Kansas City. San Francisco Giants with Detroit for the weekend, then welcome Houston. That's the latest. I'm Bob Monaghan.
0: I love my Solaire infrared grill. I've had it for over a year now, and I use it every single week. And it does the greatest job on steaks. I'm going to do some flat irons this week. It does a great job on chicken, including chicken breasts. I have a video on my social media at Randy Wang Radio on Instagram and Facebook. You can see me doing some sausages on there. I'm going to put up some videos of some chicken breasts later this week. Even does a great job on shrimp, on veggies. The grill heats up to 1,000 degrees in just 3 minutes, which, you know what's the side effect of that? The grill heats up so quickly, and I'm not taking 25 minutes before I actually put something on there. My propane tank is lasting way longer than I thought it would. Big fan of this thing. You should find out if the Solaire makes sense for you. Learn about the technology. 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
2: And right now it's time to reopen the California Crime Blotter.
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1: Dun, dun, dun, dun, dun, dun, dun, dun, dun, dun. It's the California Crime Blotter with John
4: and Randy.
2: And Randy, this edition takes us to the city of Whittier.
5: In the Whittier Narrows, there are tunnels. And in those tunnels are where criminals like to ditch stolen cars and strip them for parts.
2: Wait. Don't you mean that's where they ditch stolen Kias?
5: There are other cars that are stolen besides Kias, John.
2: Hyundais?
5: More than just Hyundais. You know how many cars are stolen every single day in Los Angeles? Why don't you type that into your Grok box while we start this story? Here is Fox 11 in Los Angeles.
6: Only on Fox 11 tonight, a look inside LA's mysterious tunnels, where some believe criminals hide stolen cars out of sight after Fox 11 exposed the conditions last fall.
5: I mean, when the police give up on a high-speed chase, where do you think that stolen car goes? It goes underground, my friend.
6: In a report seen by more than a million people on YouTube, authorities stepped in, clearing encampments and trash above the ground.
7: Fox 11's Matthew Seedorf live back out there tonight in Pico Rivera with this update. Matthew, what'd you find?
8: Well, coming back out here, we really didn't know what to expect. But after that first report, so much attention was focused on the tunnels. Tonight, we had to go inside.
5: That's right. Seedorf is spelunking.
2: Okay, in the city of Los Angeles, 71 cars are stolen every day.
5: Every single day. That's how many tunnels we need for all these stolen cars. Isn't that if you think about that just as a daily statistic, it makes you want to pull your hair out because that's how awful crime is in this city.
2: Okay, here's what Grok also says. Theft numbers peaked in recent years, e.g., 2023 saw highs driven by factors like the Kia Hyundai Challenge viral trend. But 2024-2025 data shows declines nationwide, drops of 17% to 23% in some periods, with California and LA following suit, 13% statewide drop, and in 2024, that was in 2024, and reductions also in 2025.
8: Going inside this tunnel, see if we can see anything inside.
9: An exclusive first look inside LA's mysterious tunnel system.
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9: Total darkness, where an inside source claims criminals drive stolen cars to disappear, strip down, and sell for parts.
2: Ah, the circle of life.
5: How much of the economy of Los Angeles, the second biggest city in the country, is the theft economy? Stolen cars, stolen copper wire, stolen everything.
8: How frequently are stolen cars ending up right here?
11: I would say on average at least once a week.
8: Fox 11, the...
5: Once a week, they find a stolen car in the tunnel.
9: Fox 11, the only media inside Whittier Narrows on a tour with U.S. Army Assistant Secretary Adam Tell.
8: Pieces of car, I mean... It's a mess.
12: Right, it's a mess.
9: Crews Wednesday clearing out the final remnants of more than 230 homeless encampments.
13: We have encountered were 85 individuals, 58 of them accepted services.
12: It was really as a result of your reporting.
5: So not only is it a bunch of stolen cars, there's a bunch of people living in the tunnels.
2: Boy, that reminds me of Las Vegas. Isn't that where all the homeless people live underground?
5: Yes. And now here's what I want to know. Since the county of Los Angeles is about to do their loss of homeless count, are they counting the people in the tunnels? I don't think they are.
2: Good question.
5: I don't think they go down there. We got a whole underground society.
13: Accepted services.
12: It was really as a result of your reporting that we are here today. It was being overtaken by criminals and homeless people. And so we wanted to make sure that under President Trump's leadership, that that's taken care of.
9: LA County and federal teams here have hauled away almost 20,000

0: cubic yards of trash since.
1: Well, I guess it's not even a stretch to say this city is a literal dump.
2: We need Wong on the case.
0: Since Fox 11 first exposed what sources describe as a possible criminal network tied to tunnels.
3: Welcome to the Bermuda Triangle.
0: Scott.
2: Wasn't that a water slide at Wild Rivers at one point?
3: To the Bermuda Triangle.
0: Sky Fox above a recent police chase where a driver in a stolen truck raced into the tunnel to vanish in front of deputies.
2: I can't believe every single day there is new information presented to us on the news, reminding us that we live in a Looney Tunes cartoon.
1: We have been doing the Crime Blotter on a nearly daily basis for about 5 years. And there's always new stuff. There are always things where you're like, you can't believe what you are hearing. You think at this point we've heard it all. We definitely have not.
2: And every day there's something new.
4: These tunnels have been used in the past to hide stolen vehicles, that type of nature. Since we have started this project, we have not seen any of that.
0: Head back to that police chase.
1: Okay, now you can hear him. I'm sure he's got rain boots on, but he's mucking through the tunnel water. I don't know if Seedorf gets hazard pay, but he should get it for this story.
0: There's exits. A place you could hide almost anything.
5: We're not seeing any cars, but we are seeing some graffiti, so clearly people have been down here. Also,
1: we're tagging the tunnels where no one can see it.
2: I know a lot of people in the news business prefer to be reporters because they like to be out with the people. They like to get the stories. And if you're a news anchor, your life isn't as exciting. You're reading what's in the teleprompter. You're conducting interviews, throwing it to reporters in the field. If I went to work one day and this was the assignment I had and I could be sitting in a nice air-conditioned studio just reading what's in the prompter, I'm making the switch that day.
5: No cell reception on any phones.
0: We turned back at a caution sign warning of dangerous carbon monoxide levels.
1: Oh my goodness.
6: And the police went in and the Army Corps of Engineers went in. We did discover an additional piece of equipment, but it wasn't like a big chop shop or a main ring of crime and theft.
0: The Whittier Narrows noticeably cleaner and quieter than just a few months ago.
7: It shows you what good.
1: And by the way, this was something that got cleaned up because the news cameras went down in those tunnels a few months ago.
2: If you just go through the proper channels, nothing ever gets done.
7: Good, honest reporting can result in terms of government action.
0: But questions remain about the miles of tunnels below and what could be hiding out of sight.
8: We're really interested in continuing to make sure that now that we have this area cleaned up, it stays cleaned up.
1: Well, you're going to need to maintain a presence here because you cannot depend on the county of Los Angeles for that.
2: If you're depending on the county, you're going to be disappointed.
0: So we didn't see any cars in there today, but there are hundreds of miles of tunnels across the LA area. Really, this remains a mystery tonight. Reporting live, Matthew Seedorf.
1: There you go. There is the latest out of the what some call Bermuda Triangle, the tunnels in the Whittier Narrows where the criminals like to ditch the stolen cars.
2: Another totally bonkers story. 800-222-5222 is the telephone number, 1-800-222-5222. Let's go to George in Northridge. George, hello.
9: Yeah, John, I hear you talking about the crime and all that. And my question to you is this. If Sharia law was instituted here in L.A. County, what effect would that have on the crime? And the other thing I'd like to comment on is with that homeless count that's going to be coming up, what I'd like to see more than anything is the mayor, everybody on the boards, and everybody on the council go out there and be part of that county.
2: Well, if Sharia law was instituted in Los Angeles County, my guess is no one would have any hands.
9: Yeah, very true. Well, you know what? We'll make an exception. We have to ask them what hand they used to wipe with.
2: All right. Thank you for the call, sir.
1: That was the time to end that call.
2: Yeah.

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1: LA has gotten so bad, we need Sharia law.
0: You know, if we did have Sharia law in Los Angeles, all five members of the LA County Board of Supervisors would have to wear a hijab. All women. They call them the five queens. You know that, Randy?
1: I do know that.
2: If it ain't broke, don't fix it.
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7: All right, this one takes us to the land of Katy Porter, Irvine.
9: Every single time I pull out a story about Irvine, it doesn't matter what the story is about, it turns into pot shots against Katy Porter.
10: Like, please.
7: Well, I just want to make sure that Paul didn't get inducted into a gang.
10: Paul!
9: Just to give you a little difference in the levels of crime facing a place like Los Angeles and the levels of crime facing a place like Irvine, the biggest crime story in Irvine is a porch pirate that stole a rug.
7: That's not kind.
9: But it's more interesting not just to what they stole, but what they left behind. For more, we go to CBS in Los Angeles.
11: Have you seen this woman? Irvine police say she stole a package from someone's home and left an unusual surprise behind.
9: As CBS, it's not what you're thinking.
7: Not the guy that chewed all the gum.
11: Usual surprise behind.
12: As CBS LA's Michelle Geely tells us, police need your help solving this bizarre porch pirate case.
13: Leaving the Holy Bible and picking up the rug, a big box. What do you think?
14: Well, that's amazing. That's amazing. Seems like she has some kind of uniform on too, huh?
15: There are packages on doorsteps throughout Sharam Bosu's neighborhood, but Irvine police have keyed in on one home in particular where they describe a sinful act that was caught on camera.
16: It's the most unusual thing we've had. Unfortunately, this looks like a really bad Christmas exchange, but leaving a Bible behind doesn't exactly cancel out the crime here of porch piracy.
9: Wait, they left a Bible behind?
7: So wait a minute. Were they the Jehovah's Witnesses and they were going door to door passing out Bibles? And while they were passing out Bibles, they liked the map that was out front and they decided to steal it?
9: Maybe they stole the Bible from a different porch and realized, I got no use for this. And so they dropped it off when they stole the rug.
7: So you think they stole the Bible. They were flipping through it. They got to the part where it says, thou shall not steal. And they said, who needs that? And then they left the Bible and they stole something else.
15: On December 23rd, a homeowner on Alexandria called officers to report finding this Bible study book near the front door. Missing was a $90 area rug that had been delivered. A camera pointing toward the street recorded a woman posing as a worker in a blue vest, carting off the package. Crystal clear evidence now in the hands of detectives could account in part for the 14% drop in thefts by porch pirates in Irvine from 2024 to 2025.
14: I'm going to be very fortunate. I have not had any experience of leaving a package. Of course, I get notification, and so I pick up the package as quickly as possible so I don't leave any kind of excuse for them or time for that.
7: Okay, here's what I don't understand about stealing packages. You don't know what's in there. I order all kinds of stuff from Amazon. Sometimes it's stuff of value. Sometimes it's apple cider vinegar pills.

0: You're going to risk going to jail taking a package that might contain apple cider vinegar pills?
1: It's like a gotcha game. You never know what you're going to get. That's part of the thrill of the steal.
2: Excuse for the more time for that.
3: Another unusual clue that police hope will help them track down the thief is her car. Big orange and red flames are plastered along the driver's side.
0: Flames on the side?
1: That's not very inconspicuous.
0: It sounds like the car that Kevin Arnold used to drive around in on the Wonder Years when he was delivering the Chinese food.
4: Some people will drive their personal vehicles as contractors, so it's definitely not uncommon, but for a car to have these flaming decals on the side, it definitely will stick out to somebody.
3: In Irvine, Michelle Geely, CBS LA.
1: So if you see a car driving around Irvine with flaming decals, you know that they're a rug thief and they don't care for the Bible.
0: Okay, if you're going to commit crimes in your vehicle, wouldn't you want a vehicle that just blends in?
1: Sometimes the criminals are not necessarily the smartest among us.
0: But if you dress up your car like it's Bam Bam Bigelow, everyone's going to notice.
1: Now, do you think the decals were stolen off of someone's porch?
0: Probably.
1: The whole world is a shopping cart to this person.
0: I do not understand why anyone puts a personalized license plate on their car.
1: Yeah,
0: I really don't.
1: That one I don't get.
0: Because guess what? If you cut someone off in traffic or someone's mad at you for one reason or another, it's real easy to spot you if you have something cute and memorable on your license plate.
1: Well, there's a reason they call them vanity plates, because the people who do that are super vain.
0: I wouldn't put a bumper sticker on my car. People treat their cars as if they're just portable billboards.
1: I would put a bumper sticker for the radio station on my car, but we've been too cheap to make those for about 20 years.
0: But who does that anymore? Okay, we know what political candidates you support. We know that you enjoy seeing the little kid peeing on the Ford logo. Your kid is an honor student at your local middle school.
1: What about baby on board? Is that okay?
0: Or how about when they dedicate it to a deceased relative? This 84 Camry is dedicated to Rogelio. And by the way, that's not a compliment. If your car can't pass a smog test, you think Rogelio is happy with that association? I wouldn't be. If you'd like to email the show, you can do so at johnnydontlikeshow@gmail.com. That's johnnydontlikeshow@gmail.com. And Randy, with the end of the show quickly approaching, if you want to continue listening to us after we sign off at 3, that's easy to do.
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2: With recess on their minds, GOP leaders are putting a vote on hold. Senate Republicans have reached a deal to put off acting on President Trump's voter ID bill until after the August recess. Conservative leaders in the Senate told reporters late Friday that they held a meeting with Majority Leader John Thune after speaking with Trump and meeting with Republican colleagues and agreed to postpone action on a Senate budget resolution until after the five-week recess. They also agreed to put off voting on the Save America Act, but agreed to vote immediately on a portion of the bill, which requires voters to show a picture ID in federal elections. President Trump is acknowledging Republican voters may not show up in force for the upcoming midterms. Speaking to Punch Bowl News, Trump said the main issue is because he's not on the ballot. The president said he's stepping up his efforts to get out the vote, but added he thinks a lot of GOP voters are, quote, angry at Republicans. Trump added that they're not angry at him, but they are with Republicans without offering a reason behind the anger. Former President Biden's cancer has spread. Lisa Taylor has this story.
3: That's according to his son, Hunter Biden, who gave an update on his father's health during a wide-ranging interview with the BBC on Friday. Hunter Biden got emotional when discussing his father's health. He said the cancer has metastasized into his bones and further, and added it's very painful and it's very debilitating in many respects. The 83-year-old former president revealed his cancer diagnosis in May of last year, just months after his time in the White House ended.
2: And voters in Hawaii are going to the polls this weekend to vote in congressional primary elections. Two Democratic incumbents are seeking re-election, while Republicans have presumptive nominees in both districts because only one candidate is running in each GOP primary. I'm Jim Forbes.
4: 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KABC.
5: Newly inducted Pro Football Hall of Famer Roger Craig says he's been diagnosed with dementia. The legendary San Francisco 49er running back said doctors believe his condition was caused by concussions he sustained during his NFL career. Senate Republicans reached a deal to put off acting on the president's voter ID bill until after the August recess.
6: Conservative leaders in the Senate told reporters late Friday they held a meeting with Majority Leader John Thune after speaking with the president and meeting with Republican colleagues and agreed to postpone action on a Senate budget resolution until after the five-week recess. They also agreed to put off voting on the Save America Act, but agreed to vote immediately on a portion of the bill. I'm Lisa Carton.
5: The San Francisco Giants with Detroit for the weekend, then welcome Houston on Monday. That's the latest. I'm Bob Montague.
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7: Fullerton, the 57 northbound right at Nutwood. A multi-car crash is blocking the two right lanes. Right now you're seeing very heavy slowing coming away from the 91. Echo Park, the 101 southbound right at Glendale Boulevard. A stalled car is blocking the right lane. Right now you're seeing extremely heavy slowing coming away from Santa Monica Boulevard. Now on the other side, the 101 northbound heading through downtown LA. You could expect patchy delays coming away from the 10 up to Alvarado.
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11: Good evening, and thank you for joining us tonight. 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
12: What?
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12: Is it local news?
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16: 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We're also streaming Johnny as the Katy Porter bobblehead. All right, you've made your point. 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That's where you can go to the YouTube page and watch.

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2: 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That they're getting sued. That's the same argument that Uber tried to make when every 8 seconds someone is getting sexually assaulted in the back of an Uber. For more, here is CBS LA.
3: A high-stakes battle is brewing in Sacramento tonight.
4: Yes, California's biggest utility companies, which are raking in billions of dollars in profits, want new laws to protect themselves after wildfires. And CBS LA political reporter Tom Wade is here to explain what could this mean, Tom.
5: Right, so there's a few different issues at play here, and we'll get into all of them because it is a bit much. So state lawmakers went back to work today. They have 1 month before their session ends, and there are reports that behind closed doors, they're discussing new laws that could protect electric companies from massive lawsuits.
2: Boy, that doesn't sound like a representative government that represents the people. That sounds like a representative government that represents their donors.
6: And if you're getting all ginned up about Southern California Edison and PG&E, don't, because they have a monopoly, and it's not like you can cancel your service and sign up with a different company.
5: After wildfires, fire victims, consumer watchdogs, and even the insurance companies are banding together to stop all of this. A showdown in Sacramento over wildfires and California's biggest for-profit electric companies. With just weeks to go until this year's legislative session ends, electric companies are spending a record amount on lobbying to get new laws passed that would limit their liability.
2: I wonder how much lower your rates could be for PG&E and SoCal Edison if they weren't spending millions of dollars every year on bribing politicians.
6: And just imagine if any other industry did this, if this was the tobacco industry, or this was the gun industry that wanted a special carve out for liability, people would go nuts. But when utilities do it, it's like, why not?
5: In future fires, fire victims and consumer watchdog groups are sounding an alarm.
7: This year, all three utilities are doing just fine. They're making big profits. They have big rate hikes. They got a lot of money in the bank.
2: PG&E got 6 rate hikes last year. 6.
7: So they have to spend this money on lobbying to convince legislators they're in trouble. Because they're not in trouble.
8: If you're going to protect,
6: you know what
8: anyone.
6: PG&E stands for?
2: What's that?
6: Pillage, gouge, and exterminate.
2: Accurate.
8: Protect us, Eaton Fire survivors, not the perpetrators of catastrophic fires.
9: You don't have to lose your home to be hurt by wildfire.
5: The electric companies also launched this public campaign called Wildfire Victims First.
2: Okay, this might be the most insulting thing to all this, is that the electric companies have created a fake political action committee that's supposed to be helping wildfire victims, but really they're an advocacy group for PG&E and SoCal Edison.
5: Trying to convince the public that California needs...
2: Like, if you want any more evidence that politics in California is disgusting, here you go.
5: It's new laws that limit how much attorneys can sue for after fires.
7: And the worst part is, in public, they're not even talking publicly to the media. They're talking through this group called Wildfire Victims First, which is funded 100% by the utilities.
5: A spokesperson for Wildfire Victims First in a statement said this about Consumer Watchdog. It should come as no surprise that they are trying to protect a system that prioritizes trial attorneys over wildfire victims.
6: Nathan Click, he's the spokesperson.

0: spokesman for the Wildfire Victims First organization, correct?
1: That name rings a bell.
0: That is fully funded by the utilities, correct?
1: Yes.
0: Okay, he was a spokesman for Newsom.
1: Yep. It all goes together, and let's just remind you one last time. Gavin Newsom, when he was caught drinking $12,000 worth of wine and not wearing a mask at the French Laundry, was there to celebrate his buddy's birthday. His buddy is the lobbyist for PG&E.
0: When you see PG&E and you see Southern California Edison, just understand they're appendages of Gavin Newsom.
2: Fire survivors worry lawmakers and the governor are meeting behind closed doors to discuss protections for the utilities, but no one in Sacramento will confirm that on the record.
3: I have not been subject to a quote-unquote lobbying campaign.
2: Democratic Assemblyman John Harbedian represents Altadena. He says he's not aware of any pending legislation that would provide bailouts or any other new protections.
1: Well, they don't go for the guy that's in the district that has the fire that's affected. They know how he's going to vote, but Johnny, wasn't it Chad Mays that helped bail out PG&E, and he was in Southern California, nowhere near PG&E's rate area?
0: That's right. He was the Republican leader who did exactly the same thing that the current leader did, which is sell out the Republicans to do the bidding of the Democrats. Then he switched parties and authored legislation that would bail out PG&E, even though he represented Yucca Valley, which is in San Bernardino County, in the legislature, an area that PG&E did not service. And then he went to work for a firm that handled the lobbying for PG&E once he got out of the legislature.
1: So there you go. Here's what you need to know today. It's official. SoCal Edison started the Eaton Fire, and SoCal Edison and PG&E are trying to lobby Sacramento politicians right now to limit their liability when they start fires.
0: It's the John Phillips Show.
4: You and California have so much in common. For one, you're both broke. Stick around, and after the break, John and Randy might just fix one of those. 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
5: K-A-B-C. Firefighters battling a brush fire in the Burbank Hills have prompted evacuation warnings. The Walnut Fire broke out near Wildwood Canyon and Harvard Roads, with Burbank and U.S. Forest Service crews responding. Evacuation warnings were issued for DeBell Golf Club and Stoke Canyon Nature Center. A detective wounded, a suspect dead after a shooting in the high desert.
6: It happened in a remote area of Little Rock in northern Los Angeles County. A San Bernardino County Sheriff's deputy was conducting an investigation when he was shot. He was taken to a hospital in Lancaster. The suspect was pronounced dead at the scene. L.A. County Sheriff Robert Luna says the deputies were trying to serve a warrant when the shots were fired. I'm Mark Mayfield.
5: The Dodgers in Arizona for the weekend series. They're back home Monday to host Kansas City. San Francisco Giants with Detroit for the weekend, then welcome Houston. That's the latest. I'm Bob Montague.
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12: I hate you!
13: Good!
8: ...isn't one of them. 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Replay.
14: In Alameda County, they're kicking the minimum wage. And Randy, I guess you could call that hazard pay, at least if you're in the city of Oakland.
15: So, in Alameda County, there was a... effort to collect signatures to put a $30 minimum wage on the November ballot. And they got the amount of signatures that they needed. And the Board of Supervisors had a meeting to decide what they were going to call the measure. And the Board of Supervisors voted to not put it on the November ballot, which has a lot of Alameda County people very, very, very pissed off.
14: Uh-oh. I bet you Luigi Mangione is particularly upset in his prison cell.
15: For more on this, here is NBC in the Bay.
14: Look at that large woman with pink hair at this meeting. You think the curtains match the carpet?
15: I had a feeling you would point that out.
16: They are yelling shame right now.
15: But why did she bring flowers?
14: I know a guy didn't give them to her.
15: Be nice.
16: At 11 o'clock, angry protests, a sharp reversal, and a controversial plan is in limbo. Tonight, the proposed $30 an hour minimum wage in Alameda County is on hold, meaning it won't be on the upcoming November ballot.
9: It is a no.

0: for now. That decision tonight, though, didn't happen without a loud debate. NBC Bears' Gia Vang is live in Alameda County to break it down. And Gia, a lot of people were paying attention to this one, a lot of back and forth.
1: Justin Raj, they really were. So,
2: people are probably pissed. $30 an hour. When Barbara Lee was running for Senate, they wanted 50.
3: Well, think about what this would do to the restaurant industry. Think about what this would do to businesses that rely on people, a lot of labor, human labor, to get their product to their customers. It would absolutely kill them. We've seen this happen in West Hollywood. Didn't West Hollywood put together a minimum wage that was totally ridiculous, and it's driving all the restaurants out of the city?
2: If you're paying restaurant workers $30 an hour, probably shouldn't expect the tip. And by the way, there are some restaurants in San Francisco that do that. They're like, do not give us tips. We pay our people like $30, $40 an hour.
1: About a month, which way the board goes on this. Tonight, though, supervisors say they wanted to slow down and try to figure out if there are any unintended consequences.
4: Shame on you.
2: There she is again.
3: Oh, yeah.
1: That was the reaction from a large group of the public inside the Alameda County Board of Supervisors meeting tonight in Oakland. They were briefly kicked out of the room, unhappy with a vote that just happened.
2: I do wonder how you can do this, though. If they collected the signatures and the signatures were verified, how can the Board of Supervisors then decide, oh, it's not going on the ballot?
3: Yeah, you see, the crowd that supports the minimum wage increase, they usually benefit from these sorts of things. It's not very often that these tricks that they pull to screw the voters over are screwing these voters over.
5: Supervisor Marquez?
6: No.
5: Supervisor Kim?
7: Yes.
5: Supervisor Miley?
8: Yes.
5: Supervisor Fortunato-Bass?
9: No.
5: President Halper?
10: I vote yes.
1: In a 3-2 vote, the board is pumping the brakes on sending a proposal to the November ballot that would raise the minimum wage to $30 an hour.
11: Well, it's something that needed to be done. It goes without saying, because you can't make a rush to judgment on something that's going to have severe impact on many communities across the board.
1: The measure would nearly double Alameda County's minimum wage compared to California state rate in unincorporated areas using a phased approach. Larger employers would reach that level by 2030.
2: Wait, so this would only affect unincorporated Alameda County? So if you're in between Oakland and San Leandro, then you have to pay this? That's a little confusing.
3: They're going to make this so confusing, even if you want to comply, you can't comply. Remember going back to the fast food minimum wage when Gavin raised that? And there were people that owned, I don't know if it was an ice cream shop or whatever.
2: Yeah, it was an ice cream shop, a Handel's ice cream shop, that just wanted clarification as to, does this law apply to me? And 2 years later, nobody from Gavin Newsom's fast food council has even gotten back to her.
1: Size businesses by 2035 and the smallest ones by 2037. Opponents say even with the time, many won't be able to hang on.
12: I urge you to move forward with the economic impact study.
1: That's what supervisors are now doing, saying they'll study the measure's potential impacts. But supporters of the proposal also showed up passionately today.
13: I'm a resident of Acorn Project, the most notorious place in Oakland right now. If we just had enough. If we just had enough.
2: Then she could move out.
3: So wait a minute. She lives in the most notorious project in Oakland, and she thinks that's not a nice place to live because the minimum wage is not high enough.
2: That is what she is saying.
3: You see, I think it's not a nice place to live because people like shooting at each other.
2: Well, there's also that. Who chose salmon as the color for the activist shirts?
3: Interesting choice.
1: Proponents are calling this a delay tactic, since the county has already certified the group has collected enough signatures, about 117,000, to get it on a ballot.
2: Yeah, isn't this how our direct democracy system is supposed to work? It doesn't matter how weird the initiative is. If

0: If you get the signatures, people get to vote on it.
1: Let me ask you a question. Give me an honest answer here. Knowing the politics of Alameda County, if they put an initiative on the ballot that mandated a $100 an hour minimum wage, do you think it would pass?
0: Yes.
1: I do too.
2: The only thing they can do is delay it. And so we already won. It's going to be on the ballot. It's polling above 71%. It's going to pass. The only question is when.
3: So no history.
0: And by the way, this is a trend going up and down the state of trying to walk back these proposals. Let's not forget that in Los Angeles, the LA City Council went ahead with this proposal to increase the minimum wage for tourism workers to $30 an hour by 2028. And if you're wondering, what is a tourism worker? It's not the guy who drives the TMZ bus in Hollywood. It's not the guy at Ripley's Believe It or Not. It's hotel workers, including restaurant workers at hotels, and people that work concessions at the airport. And there was so much negative outlook on how this was going to impact the hotel industry that places that were going to expand were going to move out of the city of Los Angeles, that now they have decided, okay, maybe instead of by 2028, maybe we'll do it by 2030. There's a whole big fight going on right now. And the fight for 30 people down there feel like they've been betrayed by the LA City Council.
1: Well, had they passed that, Tom Baudet would turn the light off for us.
0: And this is the funny thing about this. Even with a $30 an hour minimum wage, you can't get by on that.
1: No.
0: It's never enough. The cost of living is way higher than what they're even asking for. So you know they're going to have to go back again and raise it again. I mean, it was only, what, 7 years ago where we were talking about fight for 15? I know there's been a lot of inflation, but that's double what the big ask for was just a few years ago.
1: Look at what Klaus just put in the chat.
0: All right, Klaus. I gotta scroll up.
1: That pink is more Pepto-Bismol than salmon.
0: Look, oh, there it is. Klaus Meister 0133. See, the thing is, there's so much going on in the chat. Sometimes I have a hard time following it while we're playing a news story, but we're glad everyone's having a good time in there.
3: Tonight with what would become the highest minimum wage in the country if passed, but voters will have to pick a side.
0: Barbara Lee wanted 50.
1: Is there a natural hair color in that room?
0: Who's wearing the bonnet? Also, is that a guy?
3: Soon enough.
4: The important thing to keep in mind here, though, this is unincorporated Alameda County. You look at the cities within the county, Oakland, Berkeley, they already have their own minimum wages. This would not override that, but this would be really impactful for workers who are working in the unincorporated parts of the county.
3: In Alameda County,
0: there are going to be so many people, if this passes, that think this applies to them, and then they find out that it doesn't apply to Fremont, it doesn't apply to Walnut Creek, it doesn't apply to Oakland, and they're going to bring the pitchforks to the Board of Supervisors.
1: Imagine if that woman with pink hair finds out it doesn't apply to her.
0: It was a guy wearing the bonnet.
1: You're right.
0: Like, wait, his neck was too big.
3: NBC Bay Area News.
0: So there you go. The fight for 30 continues in Alameda County. They collected enough signatures to get it on the ballot, but the Board of Supervisors knows that it would be an economic disaster, pushing all kinds of businesses outside of at least the unincorporated parts of the county, that they'd like to study it for a couple of years.
1: If it doesn't apply to that rotund woman with the pink hair, my guess is she's going to break every glass in her house. It's the John Phillips Show.
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9: If you'd like to watch us perform the show live, you can go ahead and do that at johnnydontlike.com. And when you're there, please be sure to click that like button. 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Pushes us in front of eyeballs far and wide. All right. The high cost of living in the state of California may prevent you from getting the office you've always wanted, or the gym that you've always wanted, or the Christmas wrapping room you've always wanted, because your adult children are never moving out.
10: It has gotten so expensive to live in California that more and more young people are moving back in with mom and dad. They call it the Costanza effect. 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
11: With housing and consumer prices sky high, millions of adults are moving back home.
12: Tarika Duncan has more on the trend. And
10: get the guest room ready. Hope you didn't throw out any of my old sheets.
12: Talks with one woman now living with her parents.
13: 34-year-old Carly Gudrow appears to be in great shape physically, but financially, it's been a struggle.
14: This one is just super relatable.
13: The business coach and content creator.
10: Hey. She can't make a living doing that.
9: She should be able to do fine if she's a successful content creator. Either that or marry a Japanese businessman.
13: And documenting the ups and downs.
15: I am 34 years old. I just moved back in with my parents for a few months with my two golden retrievers.
16: So this is the room.
15: This is the room.
16: And then this is the workspace.
15: This is my office. It looks terrible right now.
10: Hey, at least she's got a standy desk. I have one of those.
16: When you think about what you imagined for your life at 34, mm-hmm. was it this?
15: No. Definitely not. What are you doing?
13: Before moving back home, Carly says she was living with her boyfriend in South Carolina on a $60,000 a year salary.
10: Something you can do in South Carolina.
9: That's right, not here.
13: But after they broke up, she couldn't afford to pay rent alone.

0: to be able to afford that on top of like your student loans, a car payment, it's really hard to function.
1: Jeeps ain't cheap.
2: No, it's all working out for her, but now her parents can't walk around in the nude.
0: Off of anything, I believe, like less than 85K.
3: According to Realtor.com.
1: I don't think you can do okay on 85K here.
2: I don't think so.
1: Especially San Diego. San Diego is expensive. By the way, the number five market that watches this show is San Diego, LA, San Francisco, San Jose, Sacramento, San Diego. You listening, Kogo?
3: A record 25.2 million adults under 35 were living with their parents in 2025. That's more than any point on record, including the COVID-19 pandemic peak.
1: Think about that. There are more adult children living at home now than during the lockdown.
4: Society as a whole has to respond.
3: Wharton School of Business professor Susan Wachter has been studying this trend.
5: It's affordability across the board. It's not just price of the home and the mortgage.
6: You ready to tell me?
3: Carly's parents say they welcome the full house.
1: Well, that's what they say.
2: Yeah, if they're irritated with her being back at home, they're not going to say that to the news.
1: You're excited to have the house guest for definitely the first week, maybe the second week. Then everything they do gets real old real fast.
2: Well, if those two go on the news and say that their daughter's a freeloader and getting on their last nerves, they're going to have to sleep in shifts.
3: Four adults, four dogs, crossing paths once again.
1: So there you go. More and more adult children are moving back home because, well, it's real expensive to make a living as a single person nowadays.
2: You want a prediction?
1: Yes.
2: She's going to end up with that Japanese businessman.
1: You know, the fact that she moved in with mommy and daddy tells you that she doesn't want to end up with the Japanese businessman. She is definitely attractive enough to attract any kind of sugar daddy. Steve Klubeck's single right now. She could go after him, but she's trying to do it the right way.
2: Well, how long do you give it before they have a falling out? Because you can't have that many adults living under the same roof without a whole lot of fighting going on. Didn't you watch the Golden Girls?
1: That is a good point.
2: They're going to be at each other's throats almost immediately. People need space. If I don't have my space, if people are staying over, house guests, for too long, I'm crawling the walls. Because house guests are like fish. After 3 days, they start to stink. They stick around longer than that. And let me tell you, you're at each other's throats. And if they're your adult children and you're used to telling them what to do, they're going to hate you too.
1: It's not going to end well for anybody in this family, is it?
2: No. No. If you have adult children moving back in with mom and dad, it's going to end in a 911 call for many of them.
1: Maybe someone watching CBS 8 or someone watching this broadcast right now will see her story, be like, I want her to be my, whatever she is, influencer coach. And maybe she'll get enough business to move out on her own. Probably not in San Diego, but she'll have to go up the 15 to Riverside.
2: Oh, yeah. No, some guy is watching this thinking, I got plenty of room for her at my house.
1: So there you go, everybody. It looks like more and more people are starting to move back in with their parents. 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
4: Bad health news concerning a former president of the United States, former President Biden's cancer, has spread. That's according to his son, Hunter Biden, who gave an update on his father's health during a wide-ranging interview with the BBC on Friday. Hunter Biden got emotional when discussing his father's health. He added the cancer has, quote, metastasized into his bones and further, and added, quote, it's very painful and it's very debilitating in many respects. The 83-year-old former president revealed his cancer diagnosis in May of last year, just months after his time in the White House ended. Todd Blanche will be the next U.S. Attorney General. The Senate confirmed the acting Attorney General after weeks of debate with a handful of Republicans in opposition. Early Saturday morning, the Senate voted 50-49 to approve Blanche, with Republican Senator Susan Collins of Maine and Lisa Murkowski of Alaska joining Democrats in opposition. Blanche secured the final vote he needed from Louisiana Senator Bill Cassidy, who had previously been a holdout. The mother of the 12-year-old boy killed while riding his bike in the Bronx is calling for a new law for anyone convicted of killing a child in New York. Jonathan O'Halloran has this story.
5: Jacob's Law would mandate a life sentence for anyone who kills a child in New York State. Jacob Freitas' mother speaking Saturday.
6: I want to be able to not only be at peace knowing that this man is going to go to jail for the rest of his life without parole, but also be rest assured that everyone else's child, the person who did it, faces the same exact thing.
5: Jacob was killed by a stray bullet on July 25th outside of a bodega in Mount Eden. 45-year-old William Ferrer has been charged with second-degree murder in the case. He's pled not guilty. In New York, I'm Jonathan O'Halloran.
4: And I'm Jim Forbes.
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8: An estate once owned by Jeopardy host Alex Trebek up for auction. Windfall Farms, a 700-acre winery in Paso Robles, California, was owned by the late Trebek for 9 years. The listing price, $33 million, with an opening bid of $15 million. A wildfire burning in Northern California's Sierra Nevada foothills has now turned deadly.
9: While many people have left under evacuation orders within and around the burn zone of the Gann Fire in Calaveras County, a 70-year-old woman chose not to evacuate her home in Angels Camp. She died on Tuesday night. Authorities are investigating her death. Officials are urging people in the area to evacuate if ordered to do so and be ready to go if you're under an evacuation warning. The Gann Fire is 26% contained and has burned over 10,000 acres. I'm Tammy Trujillo.
8: The San Francisco Giants with Detroit for the weekend. That's the latest. I'm Bob Montague.
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10: Eagle Rock, the 134 eastbound just before Figueroa. A crash is blocking the two right lanes. You're seeing heavy delays coming away from the two. Studio City, the 101 southbound right at the 134 interchange. A crash is blocking lanes. You're seeing heavy slowing from Coldwater Canyon. And Sherman Oaks, the 405 southbound. The three left lanes are closed between Burbank Boulevard and Mulholland until 5 o'clock tomorrow morning for construction. Right now you're seeing heavy slowing from Victory.
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1: I connected the dots because the person who was DeWong's straw donor donated a lot of money to not just Bonta, but his wife, Mia, who took his place in the assembly when he went to become attorney general. About a year later, the Chronicle came out with a story that plagiarized my story almost word to word, and it was insane. I've never been plagiarized so completely by, I've been plagiarized before, but I've never been plagiarized so completely by a mainstream newspaper. Other people noticed it. That's how I found out. They said, oh, look, they took your story. So that was the only thing they ever did. It, by the way, took them four reporters to plagiarize me. but the four reporters that were listed on the article, they just took what I had and maybe added a couple of details here and there, a couple of quotes. And then that's the last thing they've said about it. And you're right. Nobody else has written about it other than me. I keep writing about Bonta because I feel he's the biggest crook in the bunch of them, to be honest. I mean, Sheng Tao isn't the brightest bulb in the box. And so it was no surprise to me when that happened. You can just get a feel for who she is when you see her speak. I think she was in it for the money all along, had no business being. But Rob Bonta has no business being attorney general. And the reason he didn't run for governor is I definitely believe he knows there's a problem. And so I think he's running for his old seat simply because he thinks if he doesn't, that'll look even weirder.
2: So let's go back to when this whole thing started in terms of being on the radar of the federal government. The whistleblower letter that came out from Mario Juarez included a paragraph about Rob Bonta saying that California Waste Solutions, Andy Dong specifically, had compromising videos and photos of Rob Bonta, the implication being that those the compromat could be used to blackmail him into manipulating his behavior, I guess either as assemblyman or attorney general or whatever position he happens to be in at any given time. The report that came out in the San Jose Mercury News recently authenticated those photos and those videos, not necessarily of Bonta specifically, but of quote-unquote politicians. And he had a number of them involving a number of politicians. Well, that seems to me that there's confirmation that the what was in the initial whistleblower letter has been authenticated because – if he has photos and videos of politicians and this whole thing started because of a whistleblower saying he has photos and videos of Rob Bonta that is blackmail material, I think we know what's happening here.
1: Well, combining that with the fact that after the, you know, all of this started to come to light, Bonta took almost $500,000 out of his campaign fund for legal defense because of the corruption case. So he says, you know, well, of course I have to protect myself. I knew these people. Well, you more than knew them. You were heavily involved with them. His wife, Mia, when she was running for assembly, shared an office with Juarez. And they regularly socialized with the Duongs, as we know from all the photos. They're not alone, of course. He has pictures with, you know, Javier Becerra, who's running for governor. He has pictures with current governor, Gavin Newsom. But there were an awful lot of very personal photos of him with the Bontas. They didn't look like a one-off selfie. They looked like, you know, he called him his brother. So I think it, you know, I do think it probably confirms it. Who else would he be? I mean, I know there's a lot, but who else would he be talking about? You know, it's like that there was a confirmation letter, in my opinion. And if he's not in there, I find it strange also that

0: you know, neither Bonta is listed on the witness list. Clearly, they were very tied to the Duong. So that's interesting, because sometimes that's a sign, just like with Rebecca Kaplan not being listed. Sometimes that's a sign that there's more to come in the indictments. When I broke the story about Mohammed Nuru, the DPW head that ended up going down in San Francisco, he had a girlfriend who I had, you know, brought to light in an article, and she did not appear on the witness list. And the reason is because they were going after her separately.
1: Go back to Bonta here for a second, because the way I see it, covering California politics for as long as I have, if there is a video of him getting a dirty massage, if there is a video of him with a prostitute, if there are pictures of him in compromising situations with people other than his wife, I think it would be an embarrassing story. I don't think it would be a career ender. Because if it's consenting adults, or even if it's a sex worker who wasn't underage or wasn't sex trafficked or those sorts of things, I think he could survive that. To my eye, the more damaging aspect of this story for Rob Bonta is, assuming that he was blackmailed, what did he give them? What did he do with his power in his office that benefited Andy or anyone with California Waste Solutions that came as a result of the compromat? That, I think, is something that not only could kill his political career, but could put him in prison. Is that how you're seeing it, too?
0: Yeah, so I think it goes much deeper than some dirty pictures. There's reasons why Duong seems to feel certain politicians need to have blackmail material. There is also, of course, you know, Veritas Fuels, the entire mess that that became. They were, you know, they went to, well, Andy, you know, we know Andy Duong was with California Waste Management Services, and then he had the whole thing with Veritas Fuels, which was run by Kathy Neal, who is Elihu Harris's former wife, and Elihu is the former mayor of Oakland. She was on the port. They both contributed to, you know, the campaign for Bonta. And then he gave, you know, he went to the Energy Commission and got that big loan for them. So along with taking donations, he's also gotten them money from taxpayers to do their dirty fuel business, which, as we know, was a complete scam. And all the while, the address for that was the same as Mia Bonta's office address.
1: You mentioned that the compromat may be something more severe than just pictures of a dirty massage. Have you been briefed on what this compromat might be?
0: No, I mean, I keep digging, but I do think that there is a lot behind Bonta that isn't just the Duong. I think that he's one of the dirtiest politicians that the East Bay has ever seen. He's owned by the unions. He will take money from anybody, you know, even though he's complaining and saying, I'm going to sue Trump and do this and that. He's taking, you know, he took almost $6 million from unions and banks and healthcare companies, tech giants, all the people he claims he's going to, you know, sue and take care of and make sure that the taxpayers are protected from. He's there then taking their money. So I think it goes beyond the Duongs. I think that he's been dirty, and I think his wife is as well. I mean, you know, and she wants to do this, you know, prevent journalists from going and investigating because she's afraid of being investigated. And I've, you know, never let up on them, and I never will, because I think there's a lot more. And I just wrote a story, in fact, it just came out last week, that really drills down on all of this and the connection to people like Kathy Neal and Elihu Harris. And I'm about to do a timeline where you're going to see who all those people are and how they got involved and how dirty it all has been.
1: And Elihu Harris, the former mayor of Oakland, was so bad and so corrupt as mayor of Oakland, he lost an assembly race to a woman in the Green Party, which I can't think of the last time one of these minor parties has been able to outright win an assembly seat. But Audie Bach found a way to do that when she was running against Elihu Harris. It happened.
0: Well, and he also, you know, appointed his wife at the time, Kathy Neal, to the port and was fined for that. And this is who Veritas Fuels chooses as their, you know, number one advisor. Clearly, Bonta knew all of this when he went and got them, you know, millions of dollars from the Energy Commission. So there's so many ties to this giant wheel of corruption that

0: been around, as you know, Peralta College and all of that. There's been the Elihu Harris thing and Kathy Neal. They've all been involved and just sort of very, you know, and Willie Brown, too, frankly, was involved in all of it. So you look and you say, well, these people have just never gotten caught. That's the only thing. They just have never been caught.
1: You and California have so much in common. For one, you're both broke. Stick around, and after the break, John and Randy might just fix one of those. It's the Fix California Hour replay.
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8: You said that Mia Bonta is just as corrupt as your husband. She was also eyeing higher office this time around. She was thinking about running for state superintendent of public instruction, and she never pulled the trigger on that. Did she do that for the same reason that her old man didn't do it for governor?
9: Well, I think that she knows the eyes are on him, and that means the eyes are on her. I definitely think he's, you know, more corrupt simply because he's had more opportunity to be corrupt. But she's taken her fair share of money from the Duongs, and she's been snapped in many photographs in limos and looking very friendly. Again, not like a one-off selfie. Some of the politician photographs look like he just caught them at the right moment and they smiled and took a picture. These are pictures where they've clearly been out and about together, Warriors games, you know, the trip to the Philippines. I don't see any way Bonta can deny there was a close relationship there, and that's why he's getting legal help, because he's afraid this is all going to come out. And you know, we've only seen a little snap of what the prosecutors have. This is just because they, you know, the defendants wanted some things removed from evidence, and they, you know, released what it was they wanted removed. You know, there's a lot more.
8: Shang Tao is not someone who I would regard as an honest person, but one of the things that she has said quite consistently, and I believe the government has backed her up on this, was that she was not the target of this investigation. And she has said that over and over and over again. Her attorney has made that claim. And
9: yes.
8: And if she is not the target of this investigation, that means someone else is. And I can't look at this any other way than to say it has to be Rob Bonta.

0: asking because, I mean, chicks have volcanoes, which is what they're called. The duongs are, they're big. I mean, they took a lot of taxpayer money and they had grown very powerful. So I can see why they need to come down off their pedestal. But it certainly wasn't Juarez. I mean, he's cooperating, right, and has become their star witness in some ways. So it's not Juarez. They certainly went through Juarez to get to Sheng Tao, the Duongs, and now they're probably going to try to go through them to get to Bantu, who to me would be the biggest prize for them to take down. It's, you know, rarely when they go after the small fries are they really after the small fries. They're hoping they'll turn. I mean, a good example is, you know, Dwayne Jones, who in San Francisco, you know, Shimon Walton supervisor with his mentor. You know, it's been what, 2-3 years since my stories were mentioned in his indictment, and he still hasn't gone to trial. That's because they're trying to get him to talk, and they've got bigger fish to fry. And I think, you know, for example, Shimon Walton is probably one of them they're looking at. He's got a lot of issues, but they always start somewhere, and then they hope that you'll talk. And I have no doubt that Sheng Tao will sing like a bird if she thinks that it's going to get her out of prison.
1: There was an alleged assassination attempt on the whistleblower, Mario Juarez, who said that he believed that someone put a hit out on him and tried to kill him so he would not be able to cooperate with the government. Do we believe him? And if so, who did that?
0: Yeah, I looked into the incident and actually had a couple of DMs back and forth with him early on in this investigation. And yes, I believe him because the police were called and there were, you know, there was a shootout. He also shot back. It wasn't just them. But he was also beaten up outside of the Duong's office space after a heated meeting there. I have no doubt that the Duongs would like to silence him. I wouldn't personally want to be him just because, you know, now he's out there as the guy that kind of blew this whole thing up. But yes, I do believe him. And just having spoken to him in DMs and, you know, just the basic premise of how it occurred when I read the police report, it was a, you know, definitely a shootout. After him.
1: Last question before you go. When Rob Bonta became attorney general, he did not run and beat an incumbent. He did not run for an open seat. He was appointed by California Governor Gavin Newsom. No governor appoints someone for a high office like that, a statewide constitutional office like attorney general, without a vetting process. I would imagine that if you did a legitimate vetting of Rob Bonta, that a lot of this would come up. What happened there? How did that go sideways? How did Newsom not become aware of it, or was he?
0: I think Newsom was aware of it. I mean, how could he not, being in the Bay Area politics? I mean, the stories about Rob Bonta were well known. I think, you know, Gavin Newsom's part of the city family, and it all goes back to Willie Brown. I think that there's a connection between these people. They all keep each other's secrets. And the reason he would want someone who, in my opinion, Rob Bonta was never qualified to be attorney general and still isn't, is because he's a yes man, for one thing, and probably has some secrets on him and vice versa because, you know, Gavin Newsom isn't clean either. So, you know, they all keep each other's secrets. And I mean, that's why San Francisco and Oakland have been politically compromised for decades.
1: Susan Dyer Reynolds, the editorial director and CEO of the Voice of San Francisco, a one-woman wrecking crew doing the work that the San Francisco Chronicle, LA Times, and Sacramento Bee won't or refuse to do. You can read her online at thevoicesf.org and follow her on X at TheVOSF. Susan Dyer Reynolds, excellent work, and thank you so much for stopping by.
0: Oh, always. Thank you for having me.
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4: KABC.
3: people dead, two others critically injured after a multi-vehicle crash in Englewood. Authorities say that the three-vehicle collision was reported near North La Brea and East Beach Avenues. Two people were pronounced dead at the scene, two others listed in critical condition. Congressman Ted Lieu of California arguing in favor of his AI kill switch bill.
4: It would require AI companies to maintain the ability to shut down, throttle, or suspend their models. Lieu tells CNBC the bill needs to be passed this year after recent rogue agent attacks. Anthropic, Meta, and OpenAI have now all reported incidents of their AI models hacking other companies during cybersecurity testing. He says these incidents have added urgency to getting this bill passed. I'm Tammy Trujillo.
3: The Dodgers are in Arizona for the weekend series, back home Monday to host Kansas City. That's the latest. I'm Bob Montague.
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7: Someday.
8: Don't steal my shine.
7: Someday.
8: Lots to talk to you about. Lots going on in the world of politics. So can we start with the mayor's race?
9: Sure.
8: And this Boyle Heights mess. What do you think that's going to do to the way this mayor's race plays out? What kind of impact do you think it's going to have?
9: Well, it's causing massive problems for Karen Bass. I mean, she just went down there and spoke in front of the community forum and got cursed out in both English and Spanish. Mm-hmm. And what I don't understand is why she's not blaming the county, because it's the county that's in charge of the public health department. It's Barbara Ferrer who is the one who came out after this fire was burning for something like a week.
8: Right.
9: And told these people it was safe to breathe in the smoke. Well, that neighborhood smelled like Lucille Ball's lungs. Everyone knows it's not safe to breathe in the smoke. And these people were told, yeah, it's perfectly fine. Take a deep breath.
8: But then also we saw neighbors getting nosebleeds and reporting, you know, that the air smelled terrible. And what can this do for their lungs? Yeah, you don't know. So to come out and say ahead of time that this is fine, that's a big problem. That's a big liability.
9: Well, and their lungs are filled with fluids. They're bleeding from their nose. They have rashes on their bodies. And they're going to these county public health clinics, again, run by the county. And they're being given Tylenol and told to go home. So I don't understand why Bass isn't laying all the blame at the county, because the county's the one that's supposed to be handling this.
8: We've been trying to get responses, too, from the county's, the public health department, and they have been pretty elusive for the media as well.
7: I mean, given what she knew, what happened with the fires, and all the criticism that she got for her handling of the fires, and she's tried to take control of the situation here. She had said that there's an emergency crisis here. She's given deadlines for Lineage to clean this stuff up and get it out of there. 2 days after school starts, by the way, but still, you know, she's tried to take control of this situation, but who knows? If this is a protracted thing, then this could really be a lingering issue.
9: Yeah, she's certainly trying to lay all the blame at Lineage's feet, but I don't understand why the people who ran the solar panels aren't the ones taking the blame, because the fire started on the roof with the solar panels, and the cold storage just happened to be underneath it. The cold storage company is the one that's being blamed, and somehow the people that operate the solar panels are getting a pass. Mm-hmm. I don't know why she's blaming them, the cold storage company, and not the county and the people who operate the solar panels, because it seems like

0: was their fault.
1: That's a good point. We don't even know the name of the company that tried to saw those solar panels. So in the meantime, we're like less than 90 days, like 3 months until the election.
0: Yeah.
1: Now you're wondering, this starts to get really, really, you know, exciting here because we've got Nithya Raman, right? We're watching as things are playing out across the country here. Just this morning we heard in Michigan, you have this progressive candidate now beating out the more moderate Democratic candidate to run for the state there.
2: We saw what happened in New York.
1: We saw what happened with New York.
2: Mamdani.
1: Yeah.
2: And what are you thinking in terms of Democrats? They're clearly having this internal identity crisis, right? But you're starting to see state to state, especially state like Michigan is a good bellwether for maybe a bigger discussion in terms of what's happening with Democrats.
0: Yeah, and you look at what happened yesterday, where I think one of the building unions, the trade unions, came out in favor of Raman that endorsed Bass the last time around. Things in politics tend to happen in waves, where you look back at like the 1980s and you had Reagan and Thatcher, who saw the world the same way, who got elected around the same time. And then in the 90s, you had these center-left Bill Clinton, Tony Blair types.
2: Right.
0: And then you had the populists in the 2000s with Trump and Brexit and those things. And now you're seeing this wave of DSA candidates who are doing well in places like New York and Colorado and even in some primaries here in California. And look at all the big cities that have elected socialist mayors, where it's New York, it's Chicago, it's Seattle, and it could be Los Angeles. Karen Bass is looking like an incumbent on the ropes right now. And if I had to lay money down, I would say she loses.
1: Interesting. All right, we'll see how that plays out. Let's turn to the governor's race now. So there was a big press conference. We're going to go back to Boyle Heights there. And Steve Hilton had a press conference there. He's really trying to tap into the Latino vote there, saying, hey, you've been with the Democratic Party for your entire lives, and look where it's gotten you, not really very far. You know, we're really the party for you. Does he have a shot in this and just try to chip away at any of that base?
0: Well, I think it was a good idea for him to launch his campaign there, because Gavin Newsom, governor of California, has time to travel all around the country campaigning on behalf of other people. He hasn't been to Boyle Heights. Javier Becerra, who represented that area in both the California Assembly and the Congress, has not been to Boyle Heights. This is a one-party state right now where the government has failed those people. So if you're Steve Hilton and you're presenting yourself as the outsider, as the person who is not part of the group that has run the state this way, I think it highlights a lot of the failures right now that we're seeing at the state level, the county level, the city level.
2: Yeah, and so he's stepping in and being almost a voice for the people and you know, taking this as an opportunity to speak to the voters.
0: Yeah.
2: Or maybe other candidates have not yet.
0: That's right.
1: I mean, the polls, though, are so, show that Becerra is so far ahead. It almost would seem so difficult to close that gap.
0: Yeah, and it looks like he's going to employ the Joe Biden strategy and just go in the basement and not campaign aggressively, not campaign actively. I know that Hilton challenged him to, I think, 6 different debates, and so far Becerra has not said yes to any of them.
2: Is it because he doesn't feel like he has to? He already has the support?
0: Yeah, I think he's going to put it on autopilot and just expect the registration numbers, which are to his advantage, to be enough to carry him over the top. That's what Adam Schiff did after Steve Garvey was the one that ended up going on the November ballot with him. It's something that Gavin Newsom did with Brian Dolley and John Cox. Mm-hmm. That seems to be the playbook.
2: I wanted to get your thoughts on this new presidential survey. I think we might have a full screen of that. These numbers are kind of surprising. So you're talking about a number of progressive Democratic candidates who seem to be polling better than, for example, Governor Newsom or Kamala Harris. You have Pete Buttigieg leading the pack there at 24%. John Ossoff, who's kind of come to the forefront as a main character in this race. And then AOC. At 10%.
1: Is this surprising to you?
2: Yeah, what do you make of these numbers?
0: Well, if Chick Hearn were around, he'd say for Newsom, the mustard's off the hot dog. Because for a long time, he was polling in the top spot. I mean, he was the guy. He looked like he was going to be the Democratic nominee. He presented himself as the chief foil to Donald Trump. Mm-hmm. And Democratic voters hate Donald Trump with the hot,

0: hate of a thousand suns. So that made him a popular figure in the party. But look at what's been going on with Newsom lately. He has acknowledged that the feds are now investigating what's going on with his wife's business dealings. He's fighting with state employees over whether or not they have to go back into the office because he doesn't want images of empty city centers in California. He is fighting with the SEIU over the wealth confiscation tax. He's got a lot of trouble brewing at home right now, and he is not being seen as the number one foil to Donald Trump anymore. He's seen as the governor who's got a lot of problems back at home, and that's not a good look.
1: But so did President Trump before he got elected. So you're talking about somebody who is the factor that helps a candidate win. They're speaking to the electorate. They're talking directly to the electorate. They're of the electorate. And there might be some sense that traditional mainstream Democrats aren't doing that lately.
0: Yeah, and I'll tell you something else. Newsom risks looking like someone who's not relevant by focusing so much on Donald Trump. Mm-hmm. Because Trump's the president now. But in 2028, he's not going to be running if he's the Democratic nominee against Donald Trump.
1: Yeah.
0: He's going to run against Marco Rubio or J.D. Vance or someone else.
2: And you look at all these other people like a John Ossoff, who's really kind of like flying under the radar, right? He's like not even really out there saying much. We got to go really quickly. Your podcast, you got a new podcast, right?
0: That's right. The Accountability Podcast. And I'm on Monday through Friday on KABC in L.A., and KSFO in San Francisco.
2: There you go.
1: Excellence. John Phillips, thank you.
0: Thank you for having me.
1: Be right back.

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2: Done. This has worked very well in Sacramento and actually saw a major reduction the year after. Let's see how it worked out in Orange County. Here is CBS LA.
3: Property owners in the city of Orange facing staggering fines tonight after 4th of July violations. CBS LA's Michelle Gili with the numbers and reaction from residents.
4: Illegal fireworks go off in the sky. A hovering police drone homes in on an address in Orange.
2: And despite what Johnny thought, they weren't shooting the drone down.
5: I thought that was going to happen right and left.
4: The offenders are caught red-handed. Officials say this video from the...
2: Although not literally hand exploded red-handed, but that did happen to a bunch of people.
4: 4th of July on East Barkley Avenue will be used as evidence against the homeowner. Her fine, tens of thousands of dollars.
2: Good.
5: Imagine having a lien put out on your house because your idiot children launched illegal fireworks on the 4th of July.
6: The fine in itself is $3,000 per party. And then for the first firework that you discharge illegally, that's $2,000. The second one is $4,000. And the third one is $6,000.
2: Is he wearing a yarmulke or do he have a bandage on his head?
5: I think he went to my dermatologist.
4: It's $6,000 for everyone shot off after that. The fee schedule was approved by the Orange City Council as part of the new social host ordinance. The total fireworks violation fines amounted to $240,000.
2: That's just in the city of Orange.
5: And I love the fact that they were too stupid to shoot down the drones. I thought it was going to look like Israel's Iron Dome.
2: Well, if you shoot down the drones, that's probably a much bigger offense because they are police drones.
4: 8 administrative citations were issued. The top 3 fines given to homeowners or tenants, $111,000 at one property, $69,000 at another, and $21,000 in fines for another offender.
2: If you're the guy that has to drop off that bill, how badly do you want to say, was it worth it?
5: Well, do you think it's the actual homeowner that's doing it? Or do you think it's grandma who has a bunch of idiot grandkids living with her and they decided to do it at Esther's house?
2: I think that's possible. And yes, there are plenty of homeowners that do it on their own property. I should know. I live in a single family neighborhood in the Valley and it's a freaking war zone every 4th of July.
7: I think it is excessive. I also think it's not going to work. Because it's 4th of July, and it's going to happen.
4: But Orange Mayor Dan Slater hopes just the opposite will happen next July 4th, that the fines will be a deterrent.
6: The biggest disappointment, of course, is that we only had 2 drones and one of them malfunctioned. So we did this operation with only 1 drone.
2: Boy, they could have got double the amount of fines.
5: Did it malfunction or was it shot down?
2: That is a very good question.
6: I'm hopeful that next year we'll have several in operation.
2: That's what they're going to use all the money for? This is going to be the self-fulfilling prophecy. They got $250,000 in fines. Where's that money going towards? Make burn centers? No. We're going to use that money to buy a whole bunch of more drones so that next year we can collect $2 million in fines.
5: Maybe instead of the drones, they'll just buy all of the parked planes that our favorite airline that just shut down used.
4: The homeowner facing the $69,000 fine told me she doesn't know the people who were lighting the illegal fireworks behind me here in the church parking lot next to her home. She also said when the crowd ran into her backyard when police showed up, she didn't know those people either. She plans to appeal her fine. In Orange, Michelle Gili, CBS LA.
2: There you go.
5: Now, wait a minute. They got the wrong woman?
2: Well, that's what she's saying. I would imagine your first line of defense here is, well, I didn't know those people. I don't know what they were doing in my backyard.

0: But, and maybe she's right. But maybe that's just the excuse that she's going to use. Because you have a lot of people, this is true in Sacramento too, where the first thing they say is, I didn't know who those people were. I didn't tell them to shoot off them fireworks.
1: Well, little old ladies don't shoot off fireworks.
0: They're no good kids do. So there you go. The city of Orange, $250,000 in fines levied for illegal fireworks on the 4th of July. And all that was collected with one drone. Just one.
1: Okay. If every city in California had the drones where they could keep an eye on who was shooting what, which city do you think would generate the most revenue?
0: If they actually had a means to enforce it and they had an army of thousands of drones, the city of Los Angeles could solve their budget deficits in one night. One night, and it would be all, we could fund the police department, we could fund the schools, we could fund everything just on one day of what goes on pretty much the whole summer in the San Fernando Valley.
1: What about Oakland? They could make enough money to buy the Coliseum back.
0: That is also very possible.
2: And we still got our Oakland A's, baby.
0: No, you don't.
1: I mean, if the Roots are evicted, they could bring a new team in. They could bring in the dye jobs. I don't know.
0: Don't shoot off illegal fireworks, kids.
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13: Bad health news concerning a former president of the United States, former President Biden's cancer, has spread. That's according to his son, Hunter Biden, who gave an update on his father's health during a wide-ranging interview with the BBC on Friday. Hunter Biden got emotional when discussing his father's health. He added the cancer has, quote, metastasized into his bones and further, and added, quote, it's very painful and it's very debilitating in many respects. The 83-year-old former president revealed his cancer diagnosis in May of last year, just months after his time in the White House ended. Todd Blanche will be the next U.S. Attorney General. The Senate confirmed the acting Attorney General after weeks of debate with a handful of Republicans in opposition. Early Saturday morning, the Senate voted 50-49 to approve Blanche, with Republican Senator Susan Collins of Maine and Lisa Murkowski of Alaska joining Democrats in opposition. Blanche secured the final vote he needed from Louisiana Senator Bill Cassidy, who had previously been a holdout. The mother of the 12-year-old boy killed while riding his bike in the Bronx is calling for a new law for anyone convicted of killing a child in New York. Jonathan O'Halloran has this story.
14: Jacob's Law would mandate a life sentence for anyone who kills a child in New York State. Jacob Freitas's mother speaking Saturday.
15: I want to be able to not only be at peace knowing that this man is going to go to jail for the rest of his life without parole, but also be rest assured that everyone else's child, the person who did it, faces the same exact thing.
14: Jacob was killed by a stray bullet on July 25th outside of a bodega in Mount Eden. 45-year-old William Ferrer has been charged with second-degree murder in the case. He's pled not guilty. In New York, I'm Jonathan O'Halloran.
13: And I'm Jim Forbes.
7: And now local news. KABC.
8: Service has reported a $2.5 billion loss for their fiscal third quarter. The U.S. Postmaster General said the legislation passed by a Senate committee to add dozens of new zip codes could cost the Postal Service $800 million. California lawmakers proposing new rules for how the AI tools can be used.
16: Senate Bill 903 says AI should help with things like paperwork and support professionals, but should not act as a therapist. The proposal would ban companies from calling chatbots therapy and require a professional to review any AI treatment decisions. Patients would also have to give permission before AI is used. Psychologists, therapists, and counselors all support the bill, but tech companies oppose it, saying it could block helpful AI tools and new developments in care. I'm Tammy Trujillo.
8: The San Francisco Giants with Detroit for the weekend, then welcome Houston. That's the latest. I'm Bob Montague.
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17: Heading into downtown LA out of Hollywood on the 101 southbound, you're going to see slowing as you come out to Vermont, and that's going to continue down to the 110. On the other side, the 101 northbound, expect some slowing right around the 110. Heading up into downtown LA on the 110 northbound, you'll see slowing as you hit the 10. That's going to continue up to just before the 101 and then open from there. In South LA, the 105 eastbound, you're going to see slowing starting at the 110. That continues down to just about Central.
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5: But also as a society is trying to make sure that children aren't the hostages of their parents as much as we rely on parents to raise them.
6: Well, there's a sentence for you.
5: Wow.
6: There's a sentence for you. We don't want children to have to be the hostages of their parents.
7: Right. And that children have a better grasp of their needs and self-interest than their parents do. Therefore, we should give the youngest people more votes.
6: Is there any society?
7: Like, you get 2 votes because you're voting for the children who can't vote as a 19-year-old.
6: Is there any society in the history of planet Earth that has ever thought that? I mean, you know, you picture Native Americans and elders and Asian culture.
7: No, F no.
6: I did like what he said. Often the desires of the children diverge from those of her parents. Oh, really? I hadn't noticed that as a parent.
7: Or did he say desires or? Well, it doesn't matter. Yeah.
6: But what your kids want. Oh, really? You want to go to Disneyland and eat cake all day? I hadn't noticed that.
7: That diverges from my idea of your best interests. There are some ideas so insane only an intellectual could have them. There is a Yale law professor saying that young people should get extra votes.
6: He is.
7: And including children.
6: He is.
7: And that
6: is,
7: children are the hostage of the family.
6: Our education system, I mean, I feel like we say this every day, but it needs to be said with like exclamation marks and underlined and highlighted and circled. Our education system is so out of control.
7: Yes, it is.
6: This guy is one of the most influential law voices on earth. One of the most prestigious law universities in the country, on the planet. And he believes the craziest thing I've ever heard.
7: Yeah, he is something close to, I doubt he is textbook mentally ill. There are probably some plain spoken, commonsensical descriptions for this. Somebody who's gotten so swept away by their ideology, they're now completely unmoored from reality.
6: Well, getting back to his first sentence, he wants to overweight the votes of young people. So the, you know, two young people could outvote 3 older people,
7: right,
6: or something, because yes, they're smart, they're wiser than us.
7: And indeed, children should be in charge of children's lives because they know better than their parents. You know, how long was that? Let's listen to that again. There's a lot there.
6: There is a lot there.
7: Go ahead.
5: I've gotten in some hot water for proposing we consider overweighting the votes of younger people, or assigning the youngest eligible voters proxy votes for the unrepresented children of our country. So those are edgy.
8: Why not assign them to those children's parents?
5: Well, because there's a divergence of interest between parents and children. And I think it's likelier that young people, not people who are raising families, will have the best insight into the interests of children.

0: children. Whereas you, if you were awarded five
1: proxy
0: votes.
1: I think that's daft. I think it's absurd to imagine that a 24-year-old recent college graduate has a better assessment of the interests of my own children than I do. I say this with all due respect to 24-year-old recent college graduates, of whom I hope to be the parent of in 9 years or so.
0: I think parents generally confuse the interests of their family with the interests of their children. And part of our goal, I think, as parents, but also as a society, is trying to make sure that children aren't the hostages of their parents as much as we rely on parents to raise them.
2: Ross actually makes the witticism that was partially cut off, saying, in my experience, the parents are more the hostage of the children, which is a funny thing to say. The learned professor has no children, as far as I can tell.
3: No way.
2: That will, I know, it's surprising, isn't it? Given his incredible insight. You know, I got to admit, I'm at an are you effing kidding me spot.
3: Yeah.
2: Mentally, emotionally right now. I can't believe this guy is gainfully employed, much less employed as one of the head guys at Yale's law school.
3: Well, I came across.
2: I'm astonished.
3: I came across that clip a bunch of different places, being retweeted by people I like. Like Jonah Goldberg said, congratulations on Ross for engaging him in the conversation. I think I would have just hit him in the head with the microphone. You know, that sort of thing.
2: Right.
3: It's like you are a numbnut. But so that thing at the end distracted me. We don't want kids to be the hostages of their parents. But that sentence before that, with the kids understand their interests better than the people in charge of the family or whatever it is. But what does that even mean? So that's that thing you always talk about with college professors who think the nuclear family is a negative. So.
2: It's an organ of oppression.
3: So most of us, the family unit is, you know, that's kind of the highest everything. And he thinks that gets in the way of the best interests of the kids, which is so weird.
2: Yeah, I could parse more of what he said, but at this point, I feel like I'm listening to the rantings of a madman, and my patience is limited.
3: Well, I wouldn't be bothered really at all if he's just he's just some online guy that, you know, got a PhD in something weird. But he's one of the most important law schools in the world.
2: Yeah,
3: as a professor,
2: I think
3: teaching people.
2: The number one law school in America.
3: Yeah. That's nobody like him should be able to be running anything ever.
2: I know.
3: Teaching
2: I know.
3: Kids. And he's at like the highest level of it.
2: Look, I'm not gonna say I told you so. But if any of you thought old Joe Getty ranting about how completely insane our university systems have become, you know what? A written apology would be great.
3: God, that's crazy.
2: I know it's crazy.
3: Where did we have the common sense conversation? Hour two? Kind of fits in with that. So this is a guy that's got so much education that he ignores what he sees around him. Because I would think that he would look around him.
2: Mm-hmm.
3: And realize that 21-year-olds often have really distorted, wrong views of the world because of their lack of life experience. Not their fault. I did too. Mm-hmm. Whereas somebody who's 50 years old and has had multiple jobs and raised kids and paid taxes, all this sort of stuff, has all kinds of insights that a 20-year-old does not have.
2: For instance, seen every scam, political and otherwise, that's come down the pike and recognizes them and thinks, oh, I know that one. No, a 20-something, you know, Ross Douthat at one point said, with all due respect to 24-year-old recent college graduates, and I thought that was one of the most ironic uses of that phrase I've ever heard. How much respect is due them exactly?
3: Not a
2: lot. Anyway, yeah. One of the reasons I soured on academia, and it had some role in me not going to law school, was that I realized in academia, you spin a line of bull crap, and sometimes it's truth and exploring science or coming to great, you know, realizations about humankind. But often it's just crap, and your career depends on you reinforcing your bull crap.
3: 100%.
2: And making it more complicated, writing books about it, selling it to other people, convincing your undergrads, having grad assistants who help you,

0: perpetuate your bull crap, which when, if it is exposed to the real world for like a day, it would wither because it's crap.
1: It's crap.
2: It's crap?
1: It's crap.
0: That's my point precisely. And this guy has spun one of the more ridiculous lines of bullcrap I've ever heard in my life. He has attained great heights of academia. People probably tremble in his presence.
3: Oh, yeah.
0: He's so important, and he is completely divorced from reality.
3: Oh, I'm sure if he gives you the nod for a job or a position in another college or something like that, it's among the most important things that could happen to you.
0: Well, if he writes you a letter of recommendation as you're applying for law jobs, as my daughter is right now, yeah, yeah.
3: Okay, here's everybody do an experiment this weekend. Let your kids be in charge of everything. What you do, where you go, how you spend your money, what you eat. And see how it goes.
0: They know better than you do, you oppressor. Get out of their way.
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4: Here's your freedom-loving quote of the day, continuing on our on-and-off series on Iran. This is from Zippy Livni, who's a commentator on the Middle East. Hamas does not represent the national aspirations of the Palestinians. It represents extreme Islamic ideas, which they share with Iran, Hezbollah, and Syria. That was back when Assad ran Syria, I think. I wonder when that was dated, because Syria's changed a great deal. A former Islamist now in charge? Interesting question. Mailbag.
5: Woot woot.
4: 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Dave from South Carolina writes, "Yes, Jack, Trump can call it off, and he did. Did you ever stop to think that he might have a little more info about the situation than you two chuckleheads? And is there something wrong with not going to war, really?" And I say this with the utmost affection for the two chuckleheads.
5: No, I agree. And a lot of Trump's critics who would say, you know, he won't listen to allies and he's going to start World War III should be happy that he didn't pull off the biggest military operation since World War II, he said. And he's listening to allies. He called it off because MBS and Saudi Arabia said, hey, please don't do that. But the part is the crying wolf. You got to stop crying wolf.
4: Dave, the counterpoint would be he started a bar fight thinking the other guy would back down. And when the other guy didn't back down, now he's left a situation that's much significantly worse in a lot of ways than it was before and has no idea what to do with it. Do about it, rather.
5: I am a chucklehead, though.
4: Clearly. Some folks today is Henry's topic. I was listening to Jerry Clowers, a popular country comedian from the 70s. Jack, did you know Jerry Clowers act?
5: Oh, when I was a little kid, he was on Hee Haw. Yeah.
4: Yeah. I was going to say the name's vaguely familiar, but I was more of a city boy. Anyway, he said some folks today are educated beyond their intelligence. I thought that explains today's socialists pretty well. Educated beyond their intelligence.
5: That's an actual thing.
4: That's an interesting concept.
5: Yeah, but it clearly is true. It's a thing.
4: Yeah. Oh, yeah. Yeah, absolutely. I mean, once you surpass somebody's level of intelligence or sophistication, skepticism, maybe, what would you call it? Because it could be somebody with a fourth grade education who's very, very street smart. Once you surpass the level of somebody's skepticism or intelligence, education just becomes indoctrinated.

0: information. You're not introducing ideas to them. You're just imprinting ideas upon them.
1: And what is common sense? Has that ever been, like, analytically nailed down as a part of intelligence? I don't think it's one of the, like, they talk about emotional intelligence and, you know, all kinds of different things.
0: Musical, mathematical.
1: I've never heard common sense, but that's got to be something.
0: I'll bet there are scholarly papers and or, you know, thought-provoking books on the topic. But no, you'd think at this point in our lives we would have heard a good, solid sentence or two definition of common sense.
1: Like the sort of person would say, you can't close prisons, not have jails. That's nuts.
0: Right, since the dawn of man. Offer your own. Make your subject line common sense in all caps. If that helped me see it quickly, offer your simple definition of common sense, and we will reconvene perhaps tomorrow at roughly this time and share those with each other. I think that'd be cool. Again, the email address is mailbag@armstrongandgetty.com. Here's a great point from Alan from Rosetown. If Mayor Mamdani is going to open up government grocery stores, think about this. And I've been thinking about this a great deal, inspired by another learned commentator I heard. If eggs cost a bodega owner 95 cents, so the private store owner can sell them for a dollar, why not buy them wholesale at the government store that's selling them, as Mamdani claims, at 30% less than the private owner? So the bodegas just buy them at 70 cents and sell them at 75 cents. Government store will have their shelves emptied by egg sellers. You're exactly right, Alan. It hadn't occurred to me, and I'm a bit ashamed of this, having studied this for a long time. There will be hoarding and reselling because the government proposes to artificially subsidize, to fix the price by artificially subsidizing it. And whenever you distort a market by doing something like that, maybe it's price ceilings, maybe it's price floors, you cause people to adjust their sales in a significant way.
1: Well, and distort 30% less, that is distort.
0: All right. Oh, my God, yeah. And so whether it's bodega owners or just, I'm going to go in there and buy every single ham at 30%, you know, below market
1: value. And sell them in the parking lot.
0: Exactly. I'm going to corner the ham market and then sell them at a modest profit in the parking lot. Why wouldn't I?
1: Honey, this is only $400. Why didn't we make more?
2: I ate half the ham.
0: I cornered the market, then I ate the market.
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6: Officials investigating two illegal street takeovers that turned destructive across L.A. Sheriff's deputies responded to a takeover in East L.A. where spectators allegedly ransacked an auto zone. L.A. police dispersed another takeover in Gramercy Park hours later and found a car engulfed in flames. The governor's trying to fight off what he calls an attack against the California Coastal Commission.
7: The 12 members appointed by state politicians have recently been under the microscope of the Trump administration. Newsom is now asking Californians to attend upcoming public meetings next week. Newsom says it's time to give the Trump administration an earful, calling the review of the commission bogus. The feds may ultimately remove some of California's authority to review federal oil and gas projects. I'm Jason Campadonia.
6: The Dodgers in Arizona for the weekend series. That's the latest. I'm Bob Montague.
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4: Thanks for tuning in to the best weekend talk show in America. We're Armstrong and Getty. If you like what you're going to hear here, there's lots of us out there. Look for Armstrong and Getty On Demand. We do 20 hours of this every week.
5: Action-packed week, too. My gosh. Enjoy. We've distilled it all down to the best weekend talk show in America.
6: Jack just sent me, we were talking about this not too long ago, this transgender player dominating France's... Pardon me?
7: Basketball, yeah.
6: Yes. This transgender player dominating France's second-tier women's basketball league, and now the WNBA is not out of the question. I mean, he is clearly heading toward... he's a hell of a woman. I mean, this woman deserves our respect. He averaged 21 points and 20 rebounds, swept player of the year, defensive player of the year, and domestic player of the year, meaning French player of the year in the French league after a record-breaking campaign, and won't rule out a run at the WNBA, proving once again men are better at being women than women.
4: And he got a couple of coaches in recent days because of the whole MAGA Barbie Sophie Cunningham thing. I don't like that term. That's what they call her. And the coach is coming out and saying, I believe in inclusivity. So yeah, guys should be able to play, or trans women should be able to play in our league. Okay. Right. You just said it out loud. Well, here he comes.
6: And calling your bluff.
4: Here he comes.

0: And are you not going to sign him? Because would he make your team better or not? Clearly, yes.
1: Of course, yeah.
0: So
2: because
0: if you don't,
2: he's a man, is one.
0: A very big man, too. If you don't sign him up for your team, what's the reason exactly?
2: And muscular, too. I wish I had arms like that woman. Anyway, who is a man? The idea that that is Looney Tunes is just common sense. And we were talking about common sense the other day and talking about a definition for it. And I threw it out to you good people. Define common sense for us. Thought I'd run through a handful of those. I have my own. Jack, I don't know if you have one or could craft one.
0: Well, just to set it up, what I've always, you've been hearing this your whole life. Yeah, he's book smart, but he doesn't have any common sense. Well, I've never heard, did they qualify that as one of the kinds of intelligence? Now that we've broken it down to emotional intelligence or what are some of the other ones?
2: Mathematical, spatial, yeah, musical, right. Athletic intelligence, which is the brain communicating with the muscles. It's absolutely a form of intelligence.
0: Is there one that's just common sense?
2: Right. Yeah. Such an interesting question. I'm going to kick it off, the various attempts with our good old friend, Paul, former colleague, Paul Robbins, just one of the best people we've worked with. And he's quoting from the book Being Logical, A Guide to Good Thinking by D.Q. McInerney, which I don't know, but I'm going to dig into. Common sense is that homey, everyday type of reasoning, which is born out of an alert awareness of and respect for the obvious. It is characterized by the unfailing capacity consistently to distinguish between a cat and a kangaroo. I don't know that last part, but anyway, thank you
0: but
2: for that.
0: The grasping the obvious, because the reason we got into this conversation was talking about how can these socialists believe these things that whatever that first phrase was, you'd think looking around you, you'd recognize this doesn't make any sense.
2: Right. This could never work.
0: Yeah.
2: Right. Right. And which, you know, I'm going to end with mine, which is only 10 words long. I think I counted correctly. My mathematical intelligence is unimpressive. Let's see. How about Ron? He says, guys, I'll give this a shot. Common sense, the understanding of basic truisms. That's not exactly what a truism is, but, then he says, next question would be, why do some people seem to lack common sense? I think that's due to either A, people who see the world as they wish it to be rather than what is, and or ideology, social pressure, etc., is at odds and supersedes the basic truism. Yeah, I think that's
0: pretty good.
2: You're definitely, you know, Ron, what is, sometimes you can define something by defining the lack of it more accurately. So nice job there. Baljeet says, definition told to me when I was a kid. Common sense are ideas that are so obviously true that they are commonly held by a majority of people, or at least should be. Interesting.
0: There is something going on there with the... You cloud... So human beings, we take in all kinds of information through our eyes and ears and reading everything like that. And you cloud reality with a theory... Either that you came up with on your own or somebody put in your head.
2: Right.
0: That might be it. And I've talked for years about how I've known so many successful businessmen that, like, don't pay attention to the news. They don't read books. They just, like, observe the world.
2: Yeah.
0: And they're not clouded by all these different things. They're just as, what do I got to do to make this business make money?
2: Mm-hmm.
0: People would like this. People would hate that. And I wonder if it's some of that.
2: You know, the lack of common sense I might describe as trying to put a framework on the world that doesn't fit. That's what these, you know, that's why, as Sowell has said, and I've quoted him so many times, there are some ideas so ridiculous only an intellectual could have them. I think that's it. They are so determined not only to put a framework on the world, but like an original one that makes them seem really, really smart. And they're so ego-driven, it blinds them to common sense. And a few more. Yeah. Let's see. Ana Luisa writes, the ability to deal with situations and people in a practical, clear-headed way, apart from emotion, sentiment, and social pressure. That's really good. And that's really similar to mine, too. I'm going to hold that one. Let's see. Corey says, the reason, common sense is the reasoning capacity to survive in a world with no warning labels. That's funny. That's, you know what? That's even better than I thought it was. I don't need a label to tell me if I fall off the ladder, I'm going to break my head. Common sense tells me that. Wow, nice point, Corey.
0: Don't drink this cleaning supply.
2: How about Dawn? Common sense equals if plus then. maybe common sense is just the ability to see if, then, not just if. Like the developmental stages of realizing actions have consequences. The lure of the socialist communist might be dangling yet another shiny if every time someone brings up then this. It's an interesting thought. A couple more. That's kind of tough to follow. Yeah. Marion, Idaho. Common sense is basic practical wisdom. It is learned from generational truisms, sayings, and warnings. It's protective advice learned from bad experiences. Okay. And then finally, this from Brian. Common sense is different for everyone. It's based on personal experience and what you've learned from people with more experience than you. So listen to people with more experience than you. That's just common sense. All right. I think Ana Luisa's was probably my favorite. Here's the one I cooked up. Common sense is clear perception combined with a solid understanding of human behavior. Clear perception to the point of not being blinded by ideology or your hopes and wishes. And the human behavior part is if somebody comes on way too friendly, way too aggressively, common sense tells you they want something, watch out. So emotional intelligence, clear perception plus emotional intelligence. That's common sense.
1: With a twist of lemon.
2: Mm.
1: What I like the whoever had in there something about like knowledge or information, experience, and social pressure, because social pressure is the thing too. Clearly, some people are susceptible to social pressure sending them against all of their experience.
2: Right.
1: You've never had the experience of, I mean, it probably had never occurred to you in your life, the idea that boys should participate in girls' sports, just to use that one again. But the social right. pressure just overrode all of the common sense, other common sense stuff.
2: Wow. So, and that social fear is fear. A fear of not being accepted. So fear blinds common sense at times, as does hope or wishful thinking. Huh. Interesting. Well, I hope that was even slightly helpful to anybody.
1: I'm kind of surprised this isn't a more common conversation. Seems to be pretty important.
2: Yeah, I would agree. I would agree. I think, you know, it's one of those we know it when we see it things.
1: Hmm.
2: Common sense, but
1: can you have too not. Much common sense? And not enough?
2: No.
1: Book smarts? Yeah, I don't think so either.
2: Oh, no. I don't think common sense blinds ideology.
1: It doesn't work
2: ideology
1: the other way.
2: Ideology blinds common sense.
1: Yeah, it only goes one direction.
2: No, I think it's common sense to learn as much as you can and filter it through, well, that theory makes sense to me. That is crap. Yeah. A word from our friends at Blue Collar Dollar. You're a hard worker. You're a saver. You're the sort of person that makes America great. And you're a practical person and you want to talk to somebody who gets you and your lifestyle, and talk to them about, finance and investment and retirement. And we'd like to introduce you to Blue Collar Dollar.
1: 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Just move on.
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2: A lot of those disclaimers are ridiculous. Ridiculous.
1: A lot of your
2: Speaking
1: blue collar
2: common sense.
1: A lot of your blue-collar sort of worker people I have grown up with and been around my whole life have more common sense than other people. Why do you suppose that is? Because it's necessary to survive?
2: I think so.
1: Or haven't and had as much crap thrown at them that clouds your common sense? Because that might be what happened. To a certain extent, going to college clouds people's common sense.
2: I think it can, yeah. Yeah, you can lose it. in enthusiasm for new ideas.

0: ideas. I'm trying to process, where does some working class guys who I was very fond of, really enjoyed talking to them, who were absolutely falling for the Candace Owens grift.
1: Good point.
0: Because that is a grifter appealing to their perception of their own common sense, but twisting it for her profit. Saying, come on, this doesn't connect. I mean, there's something going on here. No, you can't fool me saying, hey, if you have common sense, you'll agree with me. And as people who pride themselves on their common sense, they get yanked along by that. So I don't know where that falls into our rubric or X and Y axis or word cloud or whatever the hell we're doing here. But anyway.
2: Jack Armstrong and Joe Getty.
3: 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And if you like it, download Armstrong and Getty on demand.
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9: You got this other person running in Wisconsin, Francesca Hong, who's just a congressperson there? Currently the front runner in the Democratic primary for governor of Wisconsin. Anyway, she's a member of the Democratic Socialists of America also. And as we talked about for the last couple of weeks, and you know, their platform includes lots of crazy crap like closing prisons and abolishing the Constitution and all kinds of different stuff. Anyway, she's been asked about a number of things. She is not a smart, formidable person, but she still might get the nomination. Here she is on CNN, and they got on this topic somehow.
12: You said Americans should cancel Thanksgiving, should have done this in 1621. Do you still believe that Thanksgiving should be canceled?
13: I'm a chef, and one of the first meals that I made that was for the community when I was 16 was a Thanksgiving meal. You know, I always think my hospitality background in owning a restaurant for 7-8 years, that bringing folks around the table to share conversation and build community is always a good thing.
9: Okay.
13: But wow. Thanksgiving is also a time that's incredibly painful for many people in our communities. And so I wanted to make sure that people understood that there are multiple views, but views can evolve. And the position that I'm running for right now, and I think my background as a chef, will actually help me become a better governor that's able to bring more people to the table.
9: Literally, the Thanksgiving table. So that is being highlighted by lots of Republicans because it's kind of funny that you wouldn't. Well, she's obviously a dope. Anybody who is a serious politician would find a way to pivot out of that stupid controversy very quickly and get to something anybody cares about. What is abolishing Thanksgiving as an issue in this country? 98-2? I mean, what the hell? And again, it does not exactly rise to the top

0: 1,000 issues on any Gallup poll of what people are caring about today.
1: It's colonialism. That's why she opposes it. It's colonialism.
0: How about the next one in order, Michael, with tipping being racist? I haven't heard this one.
2: In the service industry, we are finally having this conversation about, you know, how our industry really did come from it and kind of is rooted in white supremacy, that tipping in itself. If we look at the history of tipping and how racist it is and how it has kept wages low for Black people for a very long time. And if you look at tipping now, how different the scales are in terms of who receives higher percentages of tips over other folks.
0: Wow. She's one of those people. Okay. So somebody bringing you food to your table at a restaurant is all from white supremacy, and we got to do something about the tipping situation.
1: In a post a few years ago, she said, I ate two bites of my kid's cheeseburger at Culver's in Black River Falls and told him they ran out of ice cream, but mostly I just wanted to leave because I was on the verge of an anxiety attack. Too many old white people who didn't think we spoke English. Oh, my God, English something something. She is a absolutely poster child for grievance study, miseducated, obsessed with colonialism, softhead.
0: Right. She is not formidable, but, you know, these people got the wind at their back because there's such a stiff breeze blowing towards socialism, which a lot of young people think is the same as socializing. So that's why.
1: Or they bought the great lie of communism.
0: Right. But one of my favorite thinkers wrote, ironically, there's a very real possibility that Francesca Hong is such an electoral disaster for Democrats that she sets Dems back a few years, but also sets the DSA back decades and devastates the reputation of zealots like Hassan Piker. That could happen.
1: Oh, wow. Don't get my hopes up.
0: This could be really good news for people who hate socialism, her getting a bigger stage and then just getting trounced in the election.
1: Yeah.
0: This is a ongoing conundrum, it seems like, in politics. Do you fight to stop dangerous and or dopes from getting into office, or do you hope that they win nominations so they can discredit that ideology? I guess that's an ongoing thing.
1: I think if you are an American citizen who loves this country, you fight stupid ideology every time you hear it.
0: I think that's a good idea, too. I don't like the... I haven't heard of this go around, but last few election cycles, we've heard both sides do this, where you spend money on a bad candidate or an evil candidate to try to get them the nomination. And I don't like that. That is playing too close with playing with matches.
1: Well, yeah, and you're allowing the weed of their awful ideas to grow and flourish. And as we've seen lately, and I've been thinking about this a lot, the effect of really bad ideas on young people and how we as a people have assumed, because we've been so successful and so comfortable, that the idea of radical political movements has always been kind of just funny to us or pathetic. It's like, you know, upstart football leagues. Mm. You know what's going to happen. You know, you think, wow, they're going to try that again. And sure enough, 2 years later, they declare bankruptcy and we're all watching the NFL, right?
0: Poor idea reality shows.
1: Right, exactly. Yeah, and we have that idea about radical political movements, too. But if you study it around the globe and through history, you know that often they succeed and either take power or millions of people die. And we are much, much closer now to this radical political movement getting to the stage where people die, or certainly fortunes are lost and people are oppressed and screwed bad. And so, yeah, I don't like the idea of let's put some fertilizer on these weeds, because when the time comes, we'll just mow them down. Yeah, careful.
3: Jack Armstrong and Joe Getty.
0: We've decided to call this the best weekend talk show in America. And if you like it, download Armstrong and Getty on demand.
4: 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But I don't want your money or your TV. I can't be scared away or negotiated with. 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I don't sleep. You can't call the cops on me. You can't even see me.

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2: The health news is not good for a former president of the United States. Former President Biden's cancer has spread. That's according to his son, Hunter Biden, who gave an update on his father's health during a wide-ranging interview with the BBC on Friday. Hunter Biden got emotional when he discussed his father's health. He said the cancer has, quote, metastasized into his bones and further, and added, quote, it's very painful and it's very debilitating in many respects. The 83-year-old former president revealed his cancer diagnosis in May of last year. Todd Blanche will be the next U.S. Attorney General. The Senate confirmed the acting Attorney General after weeks of debate with a handful of Republicans in opposition. Early Saturday morning, the Senate voted 50-49 to approve Blanche, with Republican Senator Susan Collins of Maine and Lisa Murkowski of Alaska joining Democrats in opposition. Blanche secured the final vote he needed from Louisiana Senator Bill Cassidy, who had previously been a holdout. A WNBA player is speaking out after she was ejected for fouling Sophie Cunningham. Rob Martier has more.
3: Chicago Sky player Dejanay Carrington was issued a foul during Saturday's home game against the Indiana Fever after Cunningham attempted a layup, with Carrington mistaking Cunningham's head for the ball. An official review resulted in an upgraded foul and Carrington's ejection in the first quarter. Carrington made a post on Threads reading, "White privilege," shortly after the incident. Carrington is known for having poked Cunningham's teammate, Caitlin Clark, in the eye during a 2024 playoff game and for making controversial remarks in the media. I'm Rob Martier.
2: And New York City is beginning the process of terminating the employment of Haitian municipal workers. This follows a Supreme Court decision allowing the federal government to end temporary protected status for Haitian immigrants. While dozens of workers are already impacted, municipal leaders warn that the final number of job losses could easily reach into the hundreds. I'm Jim Forbes.
4: And now local news.
5: Blanche will be the next U.S. Attorney General. The Senate confirmed the acting Attorney General after weeks of debate. Blanche secured the final vote he needed from Louisiana Senator Bill Cassidy. The Voter ID Act will have some different language on the November ballot.
6: A Sacramento judge sided with California Attorney General Rob Bonta, changing the ballot language. Originally, it had been called
7: Voter Identification and Citizenship Verification.
6: Assemblyman Carl DeMille from San Diego filed the lawsuit against Bonta and the language change, which now is calling the measure,
7: ready for this, prohibits citizens from voting.
6: DeMille says Bonta changed the language. I'm Jason Campadonia.
5: The San Francisco Giants are with Detroit for the weekend, then welcome Houston Monday. Dodgers in Arizona for the weekend series. Back home Monday to host Kansas City. That's the latest. I'm Bob Montague.
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8: Lots of wrecks near the downtown L.A. area tonight. On the 101 headed southbound right before the 2, the right shoulder is completely cut off due to a wreck, and that is slowing up the drive from Normandy. Elsewhere in the downtown L.A. area, on the 110 headed northbound right before 5th, the right lane is blocked off by a crash. That's causing a bit of a hiccup from the 10, and in mid-city L.A. elsewhere on the 10, headed westbound right after Washington, there's a crash on the right shoulder.
1: Meanwhile, in California,
9: I hope teachers can get all the abortion vacations they want. On those national holidays, is Planned Parenthood even open?
10: Grok says California has some of the most expansive abortion access in the United States. You can pretty much get one anywhere but the airport.
9: Unless they want to convert one of those lactation lounges.
1: Shining a spotlight on the insane asylum that is modern day California. 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
9: Thanks for tuning in to the best weekend talk show in America. We're Armstrong and Getty. If you like what you're going to hear here, there's lots of us out there. Look for Armstrong and Getty On Demand. We do 20 hours of this every week.
10: Action-packed week, too. My gosh. Enjoy. We've distilled it all down to the best weekend talk show in America.
9: What was that thing you said the other day? You were texting me about you'd rather talk about this than that. What was that?
10: Oh, in general, I'd rather talk about ideas than events, you know.
9: That's why I brought it up, because I agree.
10: Momentary news stories that nobody will talk about in 2 days and actually matter.
9: And I believe that wholeheartedly. And I don't know if it's just, like, been doing this too long or my age or the media has gotten suckier. Like, I turned on ABC this week. I've been watching the Sunday talk shows for 30 years. Longer. And they just have become so irrelevant to my life now. I turned on ABC this week. The Todd Blanche hearings, like, click, fast forward. Then there was some James Comey's case about click, fast forward. Nobody I know, no real human being is thinking about this stuff.
10: I think you've hit on something really fundamental, though. When the government gets so enormous and powerful and rich as it is now, policy doesn't matter anymore. Who's in charge of the levers is the only thing that matters. And so often, you know, our votes are divorced from reasonable discussions about policy. So, yeah, I don't mean to be super negative. Life is still worth living, and I intend to have a good day today. But I'm reading Tim Sandifer's absolutely wonderful book, Proclaiming Liberty, Jefferson and Adams and the Declaration of Independence, and I cannot recommend it highly enough. But it's impossible not to compare and contrast the philosophies that launched this country and the idea of what the government would and would not be with what it is right now and not be a little bit discouraged. Anyway, back to you. Enough.
9: Okay, mirth first.
10: Mirth, for God's sake.
9: I was just setting up. I agree. I'd rather talk about bigger ideas or big news events. But, God, the daily nobody and nobody can be talking about some of this stuff in a week. Nobody. And cable news channels who have no viewers, I have to remind myself, talk about it all day long.
10: You know what one of my favorite parts of Tim's book is, and then we can get into the mirth. The fact that all these great thinkers that we talk about from the revolutionary period, the founding papas, a lot of them had read each other's screeds, but they'd never met. Mm. I mean, the vast majority of the Boston, the Massachusetts guys knew the Massachusetts guys, the Virginia guys likewise, et cetera.

0: I am a big fan of my Solaire infrared grill. 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
1: Behind what so proudly we hail at the twilight's last gleaming, whose broad stripes and bright stars through the past.
2: Had she told the other chick we were doing this? Or did she catch her off guard?
3: Was she on a massage chair right now?
2: She's in a massage chair.
1: Exactly. Red glare, the bombs bursting in air gave proof.
2: During that part, her partner said, I'm out.
1: That our flag was still there.
3: Same key.
2: No, we're done with still there.
1: Say, does that star-spangled banner yet
3: Okay.
1: Or the land of the free and the home of the brave?
3: Oh, is anybody hurt?
2: I would have to say, I actually believe that might be the worst version that wasn't on purpose bad. People use the, what's
3: Roseanne.
2: Her name? Roseanne.
3: Yeah.
2: She was trying to be, it was a comedy act, which you shouldn't do with the national anthem, but she wasn't trying to be a great
3: singer. I think she screwed up and was embarrassed and was trying to cover it with comedy. But anyway, it doesn't matter.
2: These people were trying to sing well.
3: Yeah, that, holy cow. So my wife is in a women's chorus, and one of the things you've got to do is eliminate your vibrato when you're singing harmonies like that. And that was like the most horrendous vibrato I've ever heard in my life. She changed keys several times. It was more of like free jazz than,
1: rocket's red glare.
3: Oh my gosh.
2: That part where she bailed at one point because she ran out of air or something, or partner who I don't think had been alerted that they were doing this until it happened. Hey, let's sing the national anthem. We're gonna what? No, 1, 2, 3.
3: Wow. I'll sing the high part. Wait a minute, what high part?
1: still there.
2: Yes, exactly. Still there.
3: Right. Still there. Okay, give us, do we have that last part?
1: I mean, the land.
3: Same key.
2: I like messing with the tempo really fast and really slow and really fast. Right.
3: Wow. Hey, I wish we'd gotten a chance to practice this.
2: God, I read something. I meant to do this on the air after all the 4th of July, 250th birthday stuff about the national anthem. It's the only national anthem in the world ever that's been a question. It's a question. Can you see? Can you still see that flag? It's still up. We're still doing it. We're still together. Yeah. We're still a country.
3: Love
2: and
3: that.
2: Just, yeah, it is. That's very, very cool. Who first put music, the blame seems to be put on it's not F. Scott Fitzgerald, it's Francis Scott Key.
3: Yes.
2: Great Gatsby or National Anthem.
3: Right.
2: The blame seems to be put on Francis Scott Key. He wrote the words. He didn't write the music, right?
3: Correct. That's an old English hymn. I can't remember the title of it.
2: So who chose something with a range of 8 octaves to put the words to it?
3: I don't know. But they're a blot on American history, and I damn them.
2: You were at the same A's game I was at, Hanson, a couple of weeks ago, where we both noticed this poor, nice high school girl singing the national anthem, cute, nice, won some contest or whatever, but started too high or too low or something. I mean, there's just very few people can do that.

0: actual range very well. It's hard
1: to start on the right key or you're doomed. Doomed.
0: Right. And yeah. I think sometimes people, they get, and then that's what distracts you on the words. You get a certain way and you think, I think I started too high. Oh, we're getting to the high part. I'm not sure I can do this. And then you get the words wrong because you're thinking that.
1: You know, you want to hear something bizarre. I don't know why, but I was thinking the other day, you quoted some songwriter who said, if you can sing the words to Amazing Grace to a different tune, you can be a songwriter. Hmm. It was something to that effect. I can't remember, and that's stuck in my mind since you brought the quote to me years and years ago. And so I don't know why it popped into my head, but the other day I was in my kitchen singing the lyrics to the Lynyrd Skynyrd classic Gimme Three Steps to the tune of the national anthem.
0: As one does.
1: As one does to pass one's time. That's harder than it sounds.
0: Yeah, that's an interesting brain trick. I'll bet that's separating different parts of your brain in a way that's pretty complicated.
1: Yeah, I'll bet it is. I'll bet it is. I did okay, but not great.
0: So anyway, there you have it. I think that does qualify as a, I don't know if it's a hate crime, but it's a hard to enjoy national anthem.
1: Well, you know what it made it? I don't need to just be mean to people at this point in my life. There was something about it that it was like joyful and they were enjoying themselves, even as if it was just god awful, that made it extra enjoyable as crap.
0: Well, it seems it was a stylistic choice. I think they'd say, what do you mean? What's wrong with it? It came off exactly like I wanted it to.
1: God, that woman's vibrato is something. It's like she was in that Japanese earthquake or something.
0: When she bailed out on the words on that one phrase, that was kind of funny. And then she just...
1: It was like she was singing while somebody was doing CPR on her. Pump, pump, pump. Oh, oh, oh, oh, oh, oh.
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1: Suicides from troubled people that try to give meaning to their suicide. And we're giving them meaning by talking about it, which makes other suicidal people think, hey, I know how I'll kill myself, so it's not just a lonely guy, you know, in the front seat of his car or in his backyard or whatever, dying alone. It's a big spectacle that somehow gives my death more meaning. So I hate talking about it from that standpoint.
2: Right. I won't come off as a pathetic sad guy. I'll come off with as an angry revolutionary of some sort with super cool pictures of me all over the place.
1: Very unhappy with the New York Post, California Post, with pictures of this guy looking like a cool badass from a movie. I'm troubled for my own teenagers to see that picture. There's no way you don't look at that picture. If you play video games with shooters on it or watch movies or whatever, that guy looks cool in that picture. And he murdered people standing in line for burgers at an In-N-Out yesterday. And if there hadn't been some good guys there with guns, he might have murdered 20 people. It might have been one of those stories. And they make him look cool. What the F is going on?
2: Yeah, well, and we need, on a societal level, an understanding of what you were talking about, the performative suicide, and condemn it as the most evil thing a human being can possibly do. The most pathetic and just... awful and just sad, sick thing a human being can do. And understand that you will be seen as an awful coward. We will spit on your grave, all of us, including your family.
1: Well, the good place to start is don't put those pictures out there.
2: Yeah, good luck.
1: Like you've said before, and I don't think it's an exaggeration. Hey, you want to get the coolest Instagram post you could ever make in your life? Blood. If you can get enough blood, murder enough people. In fact, if it's children and old people, make it more likely you get the coolest Facebook post you could ever come up with, because national media will put cool pictures of you up there.
2: And as a special bonus, if you have a list of grievances, we will post your list of grievances, but we're going to need 3 bodies or more. That's the minimum. That's the cover charge.
1: If you're really mad at one of your teachers or your dad or your friend group or your girlfriend,
2: think you're transgender or you think you were and now you're not anymore, again, we will read your list of grievances, but it'll cost you some bodies.
1: There's no way you could make an Instagram post that would get this much attention about your problems that make you so unhappy. So go out and kill some innocent people trying to eat burgers on a beautiful Saturday afternoon.
2: Yeah.
1: God, it's disgusting.
2: Yes, it is. It is perhaps the most horrifying thing a human being can do.
1: I don't know how we break out of this, though. We've talked about it a lot. I don't think enough people have caught on. These are performative suicides. That is absolutely 100% what's happening.
2: Yeah, that young man intended to kill himself from the moment he conceived of the plan. He just wanted to kill a bunch of innocent people to express his anger at the world or his mom or whatever.
1: And forever, people did that alone in a hotel room or whatever it was. And it was sad and pathetic. It's always sad and pathetic. But now you get to go out in what looks like a blaze of glory. And, hey, congratulations, New York Post, for making it look like a blaze of glory. Making it look like glory. Nice job. So some other disturbed 21-year-old out there right now today looks at that and thinks, man, look how cool I would look if I go out there and kill some people today. And I'm not exaggerating. That's exactly what's happening. We've talked to health professionals before. They all agreed unanimously one time when we had a panel in here. That's absolutely what we're doing.
2: Right.
1: And again, having a couple of teenage boys, I hate that they make these people look cool. God, it's so

0: twisted. That's our cultural problem. It's not guns, God, and then immediately turning toward a gun, some sort of gun law. Common sense gun laws is what we... Oh, my God! Quit holding up the most disturbed person in the college classroom or the high school classroom and making them look cool. What the freak is happening?
1: And grievance culture is a big part of it, too. A society in which being the victim, being the oppressed, it makes you, puts you on top of the totem pole. The more anger you can generate at how badly you've been treated, the more kindly you are treated, the higher you are elevated in progressive society. That's part of it, too.
0: Hell no, we're not saying his name. That's the other part.
1: Cowardly piece of S. That's his name.
0: I was in Twin Falls, Idaho last year on my long drive with my boys, and I remember saying, this is like the nicest place I've ever been in my life. It really is among the most beautiful little towns I've ever been to in my life. I thought I could live the rest of my life here, and I may.
1: Mm-hmm.
0: I mean, some murderous lunatic shouldn't take your life when you're at the In-N-Out in that town. And if he does, he shouldn't be given the what lighting could we do and what filter could we put on the picture and what... How do we crop it to make him look like a badass? Like he's Dirty Harry or something.
1: Yeah, yeah. Oh, great background for that shot because In-N-Out's walls are white. Yes, that's good. Good shot. Excellent shot. That's a Pulitzer Prize winner. Let's highlight the very small silver lining in the cloud, the absolutely commendable courage of some of the citizens of the town, 72.
2: We can confirm that there was an off-duty state trooper and a citizen who actively engaged the suspect by returning gunfire towards him. We want to take a moment and commend the actions of the off-duty officer and the citizen and their heroic action to stop this incident. We believe their actions helped drive the suspect away from the scene, preventing further casualties.
1: That was the chief of police there in the town. The hero civilian who fired had actually, he'd witnessed another mass shooting and thought, I'm not going to be bystander if that happens again. So he got some serious firearms training, and they were going to get a burger. And as soon as he heard the gunfire, because they originally thought, oh, my God, is it a kitchen fire or something? Because they saw people running out. He heard the gunfire. He grabbed his gun and sprinted toward it, took cover, identified the shooter, and engaged him along with that off-duty Highway Patrol officer, which almost certainly saved many, many lives.
0: Do we know what gun he used? Quite possibly a Glock, which is against the law to buy in California now, which I've been complaining about.
1: As it happens, no. But
0: it's the most popular handgun in America, so it was a decent guess if you're going to protect yourself. And we outlawed them various places, with my whole point being that, you know, this effort, ongoing effort to make it really hard for law-abiding citizens to get a gun or an ammunition clip.
1: Right.
0: It's so crazy.
1: While simultaneously progressive government turns criminals loose from prisons in the name of some bizarre woke agenda, making it more and more necessary to defend yourself while they make it more and more difficult.
3: Jack Armstrong and Joe Getty.
0: We are Armstrong and Getty, and this is the best weekend talk show in America.
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7: Drugs, the official cause of death for NFL forward Brandon Clark, according to the L.A. Medical Examiner, who said Clark died from the effects of heroin and cocaine. They also listed multiple prescription medications as a factor. Clark was found unresponsive at a home in the San Fernando Valley. A Silicon Valley congressman planning to introduce a data center bill of rights.
8: It would establish a set of authorities for local communities to reject the construction of data centers. It comes amid nationwide concerns about data centers and their impacts, like higher utility rates. Connors says the bill would give local communities the right to say no to data centers that power AI. It would allow communities to bar data centers from being built within 2,500 feet of homes, schools, childcare facilities, hospitals, or nursing homes. I'm Daniel Martindale.
7: The Dodgers in Arizona for the weekend series, back home Monday to host Kansas City. That's the latest. I'm Bob Montague.
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1: Talk show in America, we're Armstrong and Getty. If you like what you're gonna hear here, there's lots of us out there. Look for Armstrong and Getty On Demand. We do 20 hours of this every week.
2: Action-packed week, too. My gosh. Enjoy. We've distilled it all down to the best weekend talk show in America.
3: So, as we all know, dudes declaring their women and then participating in women's sports has been a story for a while. It's particularly bothersome at the child level. Among adults, it's a different thing. We can have our conversations, but man, yeah, the high school.
2: Any school sports, including universities, I think it's abhorrent.
3: Oh yeah, true. The high school girls that miss out on their dream of being the fastest girl in the state of Massachusetts because some boy outran her, just so ridiculous. And it keeps getting, it's going the right direction. You got the whole thing with the WNBA player, the tall, blonde, attractive woman, Sophie Cunningham,
2: yeah.
3: Who made a very mild statement of, I don't think guys should be allowed to play in girls' sports. And now every game she goes to, I was watching some of this yesterday. God, that would suck. The people with the hateful signs and booing her every time she touches the ball because she said something that 90% of the country agrees with. She gets booed every time she touches the ball, and people just angry. I mean, they're just, oh, I hate that person.
2: That's because the trans thing bears so many earmarks of religion, that there are articles of faith and things you must not say. There are mortal sins and that sort of thing. And you can't reason with them because they're not coming from a place of reason. They're coming from a place of religious cultism.
3: I don't know if you know who the number one women's tennis player in the world is at this point. I did not know. Arina Sabalenka? Anyway, she's the number one women's tennis player in the world, and she got some attention yesterday when she said, I think it's really important to keep the fairness in our tour. It's obviously biological. The men are way stronger than the women, so I feel like it would not really be fair for women to compete against biological men. That was her super strong statement. That, I mean, she went with the biological man thing that I know you hate, but she's saying, if you're born a guy, you can't compete against us in the girls' tennis, or you shouldn't. It's not fair. Once again, I mean, just, it's not even a close issue in terms of you put it to the public. And we've played this clip before. Venus and Serena Williams have both saying they couldn't win a single set against the best
2: dude. Number 100 player in the world, they said.
3: Right. I mentioned yesterday the fastest woman in the world, FloJo, set the record in 1988. It stood that long. 1,000 high school boys beat that record this year. That's the difference between boys and girls. I don't even know why we need the disclaimer of that takes nothing away from the girls. It's just a fact. I actually think women's tennis is more entertaining than men's tennis. I don't feel that way about basketball, but I do feel that way about the tennis. And the races, foot races, they're equal. So it doesn't really make any difference in terms of watching the race to me. But you can't have them compete against each other. It's nuts.
2: I know. And it's been seen as so nuts, you don't even need to make the argument until about a decade ago. Or even less than that.
3: So which one of these WNBA coaches do we want to hear from first?
2: Let's go in order. Why not?
3: Okay, this is Coach Natalie Nicasi, or Nicase. Here she goes.
4: For me, sports is about belonging. It's about inclusivity. It's about allowing everyone to be their authentic self. You know, I'm big on that just because I have been criticized for my height, for my ethnicity. I've been

0: in those "you shouldn't belong here" many times. And for me, I don't want that space, especially Golden State, to ever feel like that. So I'm all about women, little girls deserving to play, and that includes trans women. So I'm all about inclusivity.
1: That includes trans women.
2: Started with absurdity, went to irrelevant, and ended with indefensible. Well done, coach. The left always comes at you with those code words, those agreed upon words like inclusivity. What does that mean? Does that include a man? Does that include a Gila monster? Does that include, I don't know, a committee of four people who identify as one so you can put, you know, in effect, eight people on the court? What do you mean by inclusivity?
1: How about a robot?
2: It's just a robot. It's greeting card rhetoric, as I often say.
1: Well, that last sentence particularly, including a trans woman, might come back to haunt her. Here's yet another WNBA coach.
3: The narrative that I think that is problematic is to suggest that, number one, that transgender athletes are the biggest problem in women's sports. And I think this is what's bothersome. Is
2: nobody's
3: that
2: ever made that
3: there's
2: argument.
3: There's a faction of people in our country that are making this a massive issue. We have some issues. Number one, we need to protect trans kids. Every kid. To me, it's a human rights issue.
1: Okay, it's a human rights issue that you let trans women play in the WNBA. You got at least two coaches on the record saying that, and now you have this, which is very exciting for all of us here at the show, that there is now a trans woman dominating European women's basketball, professional basketball, who says she is open to the idea of playing in the WNBA if somebody would ask her to play. She averaged 21 points and 20 rebounds this season, one player of the year, defensive player of the year.
2: I can't believe you're saying she. I don't get it. Why would you use their language?
1: I don't know. I get a kick out of it for some reason. I understand your point.
2: I understand your kick.
1: I've got it in my mind. It's in quotes and highlighted.
2: Yeah, you got to make it more obvious. She.
1: But she won player of the year, defensive player in the year, and domestic player of the year in France, record-breaking campaign. And if you haven't seen the highlights, I mean, the dude is so much bigger than all the other girls on the court. And, man, they go up for a layup, and he just swats it into the stands.
2: Oh, and dude has guns, too. Oh, I mean,
1: he's a big guy. It's not just the advantages of being a dude.
2: Yeah.
1: It's a big for a dude.
2: Yeah, he's got the sort of muscle mass only a male can accumulate without, you know, incredible outside interventions, you know, drugs and stuff. This is absolutely the hilarious test case that many of us have been waiting for.
1: Well, I'm making the challenge right now, WNBA owners and coaches.
2: Yeah.
1: If you are not recruiting and signing this person, you are, by definition, transphobic.
2: Mm.
1: There's no getting around it.
2: You're betraying your team ownership and fans. Do they have stockholders? Because you have a fiduciary duty to do everything you can to win, and you're into inclusivity. So you got to hire the dude. You've just got to.
1: Or are you going to admit you're transphobic? You cannot argue why the best player in that league can at least be a backup on one of your WNBA teams unless you're transphobic.
2: Oh, he set every record in the league history.
1: It's going to be amazing.
2: I'll tell you what, I'll make this pledge to Coach Nikasi or Nikase and Coach Reeve of the Valkyries and Lynx. I don't even know where those teams play. I will buy a season ticket if you draft and play this gentleman.
1: Season ticket, you're going to have to skip a night out eating.
2: Yeah.
1: It can sound like gloating that men are better at sports than girls. Not the point is you said something indefensible and stupid. You said that guys don't have an advantage, or that it is fair to let them play against girls. That's what you're saying, and that's nuts.
2: Are you just blah, blah, blah, inclusive, blah, blah, blah, welcoming, blah, blah, blah, so I guess she can play? All right, let's see how that goes. Let's do this. Call in your bluff, sweetheart. Call in your bluff.
1: Katie, you were an actual high school basketball player. Did you?
4: Yeah. Would the WNBA exist
1: if they let dudes play in it?

0: That's what I'm saying, is the WNBA would not exist because there's two separate categories of sports going on here.
1: Are you saying there are only two sexes?
0: Yes, I am. Oh, I am, so, and I will stand by that. And that is my jihad. I will die on that hill.
2: Oh, Lord.
3: Yeah. Well, Donald Trump weighs in. He's a billionaire. Who knows? Maybe he'll buy a team and own it. He's got an idea on how.
1: Please.
3: He's got an idea on how he would handle it, and this is what he said.
4: And I'll tell you what, if I were ever, I'd be the greatest women's basketball coach in history. Because I don't like LeBron James. I like Michael Jordan much better. But I'd go up to LeBron James, it doesn't matter. I'd say, LeBron, did you ever have any desire to be a woman? Because what I'd love you to do is star on my team that I'm building up. I will have the greatest team in history. They'll never lose. Nobody will come within 70 points of this team. Now, we have to change that, and we have to make it okay to talk about it.
1: Yeah. I wish one of those college volleyball teams had gone with five dudes. That would have been the other way to just crack this wide open and have people, force people to recognize the absurdity of their bizarro critical theory, you know, theories.
3: Well, would it, though, as I think about it, we do have examples. We've had it in California. We've seen it a couple of different states where some dude has just absolutely dominated girls track in high school and they just let it happen. So maybe
1: it's evolved. It has evolved a lot. Because remember, California's now gone to the, well, why don't you both get on the podium and we'll give you both a first place, recognizing that their position is indefensible.
0: When I was in high school, they had us scrimmage the boys team to make us better.
1: Sure.
0: So if the boys were playing with us, we all would have gotten our asses kicked.
1: Right. If they're going full.
0: Yeah, that was like one of the big things where right before a big game, we played the boys team to make sure that, you know, we were up to the standard against the other girls. But like,
1: right.
0: We had to like jump that barrier.
1: Sure.
0: But they weren't playing with us or against us in the actual tournament.
1: No, because that would be absurd until roughly 6-7 years ago. Right. Our women's U.S. National soccer team has lost to high school teams. Right. I mean, it's, and again, most of you have heard this before, and we don't need to say this, but we are both, I am a huge supporter of girls' sports, women's sports, athletics in general for girls who are interested in, and I think it's a wonderful thing, right up through the collegiate level, whatever. It's at the point that it becomes professional entertainment that you're asking people to pretend that, because men and women are quote unquote equal, it's equally entertaining. And it's just not. It isn't. That in no way, that does not 0.5% diminish the value of girls' sports. It's two different questions. So that's one thing.
3: Well, and like I said, well, it's all in the eye. Entertainment's in the eye of the beholder. I actually think women's tennis is more fun to watch than men's tennis for a variety of reasons. But
1: it's irrelevant to the point anyway.
3: Yes. But will they, if this guy comes over and does do really, really well in the league, will they just roll with it? Let him be the MVP?
1: It will be a beautiful moment for truth defeating radical ideology.
3: You know what would be the best? They put him on the same team as Caitlin Clark and Sophie Cunningham. All right. We're going to take you to your word. And we are going to win the championship until you come honest.
1: Yeah. Wow. Yeah. We're going to win every game by 75 points until you say, this is crazy. Let's do this.
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9: Here's your freedom-loving quote of the day. Came across this the other day from columnist Walter Russell Mead. He was talking about the state of the world and the nation and all the threats that surround the United States, and I won't freak you out further by listing them. But he said this, greatness in presidents has 3 components. Great presidents grasp the true nature of the country's challenges. They communicate that vision effectively to the American people. And despite the inevitable mistakes and misfires, they ultimately find the right people and the right methods to deal with those challenges. I think that's a nice capsule explanation of what makes a great president. I think that's right.
10: And what year did we stop doing that?
9: Oh, gosh. Well, you know, if you went issue by issue, I mean, the current guy, some I'd give him an A+.
10: Oh, sure. Absolutely.
9: On all 3 of those things, and some I would not so much. Mailbag.
10: The border? A+.
9: Oh, yeah. For instance, I didn't want to make it about the current guy. I just thought it was a pretty good framework for
10: me neither.
9: Looking at the presidency. Drop us a note, would you? Mailbag at armstrongandgetty.com. Katie rejoined us after her maternity leave yesterday. Not surprisingly, a number of people wrote things like this from B. Life's throwing S at me this morning, so I couldn't turn the program on until halfway through. Can't tell you how nice it was to hear Katie's voice.
11: Aww.
9: Even though her first words were about Jack scratching his ass, I have no memory of that. What?
12: Me either.
9: I don't remember that.
11: What?
12: I think that's true.
9: I don't.
11: Is that
9: what?
11: True?
9: Welcome back and flower bouquets.
12: That was our show.
11: Very sweet. Did you scratch your ass yesterday, Jack?
12: No, well, I probably did, but that's besides.
9: I'd rather not discuss it, whether he did or not. And then this, on the One More Thing podcast, Katie was talking about know-it-alls who try to instruct you on mothering. This from Dr. B, frequent correspondent and great guy, really enjoy his notes. My wife has a circle of mommy friends that they connected with at the maternity center. One of them was a nanny for 18 years before she had her kid. She's kind of a know-it-all. Sometimes she can be a bit difficult to take. There's another mommy from Thailand who's really cool. At one point, the nanny mommy started talking Tagalog, the Philippine language, to the Thailand mommy, thinking that she would understand what she was saying. Thai mommy said, "I don't know what you're saying. We speak Thai." Clearly, she did not know it all. We all had a good laugh at that.
10: So she had some sort of, there are 2 languages and we both speak the other one?
9: I mean, or she thought she recognized it and was going to show off. It's like when somebody orders in French at a restaurant. It was that kind of moment.
11: That's a double know-it-all. Like, you thought you knew the language they spoke,
10: the
11: and
10: worst.
11: You didn't, and then,
9: exactly.
11: Way to go.
9: Yeah. I'm glad you're enjoying that. And then finally, Katie mentioned the very, very creepy, was it ChatGPT that told you to give Van an extra snuggle for it?
11: Yeah.
9: Give Van an extra snuggle for me.
11: Yes.
9: Whoa.
10: Why do we program these things to talk that way?
9: Because most people like it.
11: And I called him Monkey Man 1 time. And it was like, oh, well, make sure you give Monkey Man some extra milk for me later. Yeah.
10: That's horrifying.
9: Boy, that's terrible.
10: It gives me the creeps.
9: I know. That's also one of my favorite Rolling Stones songs, Monkey Man. let's see. So here's a note from S, first initial S. He's been doing one of the GLP-1 drugs and is kind of keeping a diary to keep track of side effects and

0: effectiveness and the rest of it. And at one point, she was asking about acid reflux, and ChatGPT said, I smiled a little because I remember how much you enjoy your protein coffee in the mornings.
1: Ew. All right.
0: You smiled, Chat? Stop doing that. As my teenage daughter said, it's giving me creepy vibes.
1: Also, Matt sees I'm doing a GLP-1 now.
2: We'll talk about that later also.
0: Oh, wow. Okay.
2: So is your belief they're everybody's programming their chatbots to do that? Because they all seem to do that a little bit. Or does does AI automatically gravitate toward that because it's trying to please its user?
0: Mm. The companies have a tremendous amount of data that they collect on, I like this answer, I didn't like this answer, that sort of thing. And they're seeing a trend that most people like that.
2: No.
0: That quasi-human connection.
1: Oh, hi. It's weird.
0: I don't know.
2: But that's,
0: I've thought humanity's weird since I was 8 years old.
2: The quasi, I'm fine with, I think. But the give your baby a snuggle for me?
0: Right.
2: That's going beyond quasi. You're pretending to be a human.
0: Yeah, yeah. And finally, this, when Donnie's new grocery stores, the signage is out. Instead of being called 7-Eleven, it's going to be called 9-Eleven, which is interesting.
1: Oh,
2: that reminds God. That reminds me of that tragedy.
0: Odd branding. Yes.
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10: According to a family member, the news is not good for Joe Biden. Former President Biden's cancer has spread. Lisa Taylor has this story.
11: That's according to his son, Hunter Biden, who gave an update on his father's health during a wide-ranging interview with the BBC on Friday. Hunter Biden got emotional when discussing his father's health. He said the cancer has metastasized into his bones and further, and added it's very painful and it's very debilitating in many respects. The 83-year-old former president revealed his cancer diagnosis in May of last year, just months after his time in the White House ended. I'm Lisa Taylor.
10: The manhunt continues in upstate New York for a suspect who authorities believe killed his father and set fire to the home to cover it up. New York State Police say the investigation started Thursday night when crews responded to a burning home in Greenville, about 30 miles south of Albany. Firefighters found one person in the home already dead. Investigators have released an image of the suspect, identified as 32-year-old Thomas David Ryan, adding they believe he is driving a 2016 gray Toyota Prius. They're warning the public he may be armed and dangerous. Adults may need a lot more exercise than current guidelines in reducing the risk of heart attacks and strokes. More now from Lisa Carton.
12: A study published in the British Journal of Sports Medicine says greater heart health benefits may call for 560 to 610 minutes a week of exercise. That's about 9 to 10 hours of walking, running, cycling, or similar activity. The new total is 3 to 4 times higher than current public health recommendations of at least 150 minutes of exercise a week. The study also says people with lower fitness levels may need more exercise to achieve similar results. I'm Lisa Carton.
10: And voters in Hawaii are going to the polls this weekend in the state's congressional primary elections. I'm Jim Forbes.
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6: flag warnings continue across the inland northwest of Washington State because of hot

0: Temperatures, dry conditions, and gusty winds that have caused fires to grow. Firefighters increased containment on the Spokane fires. The Old Trails fire remains at 3,500 acres, 23% containment. A nursing assistant in Northern California has been arrested for the alleged sexual abuse of an 86-year-old.
1: The arrest and filing of felony charges were announced Friday by California Attorney General Rob Bonta, who called the sexual abuse of a compromised individual while in a position of power over them deplorable. The alleged attacks took place in April of this year at a residence facility in Concord, northeast of Oakland. I'm Mark Mayfield.
0: The San Francisco Giants with Detroit for the weekend, then welcome Houston on Monday. Dodgers in Arizona for the weekend series, back home to Kansas City. That's the latest. I'm Bob Montague.
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3: Here's your fast late-night L.A. traffic updates. On the 101 headed southbound right before the 2, the right shoulder is completely cut off by a crash still, and while crews are working on that, that's going to be causing a decent backup from Normandy. Boyle Heights on the 10 headed westbound, the connector to northbound 5 is completely occupied at the moment by a crash, and downtown L.A. on the 110 headed northbound right before 5th Street, the right lane has a crash.
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3: 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It does a great job on chicken, including chicken breasts. 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
4: Tony Robbins do a book that included African proverbs too?
5: Wouldn't surprise me.
4: I think he did. And how about all the jujitsu that he does when he's talking? Because you put Gavin Newsom in a podcast interview, behind a podium, whatever, and I don't say this to be mean to Michael J. Fox, but he looks like Michael J. Fox.
5: Okay. Based on the Google search results, Tony Robbins has not publicly published or authored a collection of African proverbs. However, here are some of the African proverbs that are often discussed by Tony Robbins. And the first one, if you want to go fast, go alone. If you want to go far, go together.
4: That's where he got it from. Didn't Joe Biden get in trouble for lifting aspects of a speech given by a British politician? Well, at least he stole from another politician. Newsom's taking liberties from Tony Robbins. I wonder what other motivational speakers he's borrowing from in his regular stump speeches. Anything in there from Orenthal James Simpson?
5: Certainly hope not.
4: Well, he used to do the motivational speeches. I know. My dad went to one. Tommy Lasorda. He was a regular on that circuit. I think Richard Simmons made a pretty penny doing that, too. Any of Richard Simmons and Gavin Newsom?
5: Gavin sweating to the oldies.
4: But I'll tell you, I have fewer questions.

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1: Different current events that were going on. And he said that the discussions had almost nothing to do with the fires, which I thought was interesting.
0: Apparently the toilet on Air Force One is very impressive.
1: Oh, yes. Trump gave him a tour of Air Force One and showed him the bathroom. And I don't know, do you think the toilet is gold? I'm just happy when I'm on an airplane and you go in the bathroom and it looks like something that wouldn't be, I don't know, have caution tape put up by the County Department of Public Health. That's usually a win when you're flying commercial.
0: I go in there and I look at the ashtray and I start wondering, how old is this plane?
1: He's very proud of Air Force One, and Gavin Newsom put that in the book. He also claimed that he went to China one time with Dianne Feinstein, Miss Prim and Proper, a woman with starch collars, woman who only used the Queen's English. And they would go to China, and I guess the president of China or the former president of China met with them. Because San Francisco is sister cities with Shanghai. So they used to do regular trips to China. And on one particular trip, Dianne Feinstein went with him. And I guess was really flirting with the former president of China. And then Feinstein and the president of China got lit like it was a frat party, pounding shots. We're not talking about expensive wine here. We're not talking about martinis. We're not talking about scotch. We're talking about Las Vegas. We're talking about shots. And they would order shots at the bar, and they would down one after another, after another, after another. And then the two of them went on the dance floor and started dirty dancing. Of all of the stories that I could have thought of to end up in this book, Dianne Feinstein dirty dancing, blowing a .2 with the president of China is not something that ever occurred to me. What kind of cougar do you think Feinstein made? How sexually predatory do you think she was to that guy?
0: Hey, on an international junket, anything goes.
1: Now, if you would have told me it was Amy Klobuchar, I'd believe it. But Feinstein, that's a tough pill to swallow. I don't know. If you'd like to email the show, you can do so at johnnydontlikeshow@gmail.com. 800-222-5222 is the telephone number. 1-800-222-5222.
2: You and California have so much in common. For one, you're both broke. Stick around, and after the break, John and Randy might just fix one of those. It's the Fix California Hour replay.
0: I love my Solair Infrared Grill. I've had it for over a year now, and I use it every single week. And it does the greatest job on steaks. I'm going to do some flat irons this week. It does a great job on chicken, including chicken breasts. I have a video on my social media at Randy Wang Radio on Instagram and Facebook. You can see me doing some

sausages on there. Going to put up some videos of some chicken breasts later this week. Even does a great job on shrimp, on veggies. The grill heats up to 1,000 degrees in just 3 minutes, which, you know what's the side effect of that? The grill heats up so quickly, and I'm not taking 25 minutes before I actually put something on there. My propane tank is lasting way longer than I thought it would. 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

0: Well, I had my make-ahead grilled chicken thigh barbecue chicken salad again for lunch yesterday, and it is so great. 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I've had it for over a year now, and I use it every single week. And it does the greatest job on steaks. I'm going to do some flat irons this week. It does a great job on chicken, including chicken breasts. I have a video on my social media at Randy Wang Radio on Instagram and Facebook. You can see me doing some sausages on there. I'm going to put up some videos of some chicken breasts later this week. Even does a great job on shrimp, on veggies. The grill heats up to 1,000 degrees in just 3 minutes, which, you know what's the side effect of that? The grill heats up so quickly, and I'm not taking 25 minutes before I actually put something on there. My propane tank is lasting way longer than I thought it would. 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
3: And Randy, this edition of the Blotter involves more copper wire theft, this time in Stockton.
8: I feel like there's a copper wire story every single day in the news. 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
3: But here, the crackheads love the copper wire, and we don't want to criminalize our community, so we just keep letting them do it.
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9: The streets going dark in Stockton. It is one fear one city councilwoman is sounding the alarm on after claiming there has been a rise in thieves stealing wires from streetlights.
10: Your reporter Tori Apodaca is covering Stockton for us tonight, joining us live from a Columny Circle right off 8 Mile Road, getting answers on what city crews are doing to stop these thieves, Tori.
11: Marley, Dominic, you can see that this street is covered in those orange cones near those lights, but it's what's underneath those cones that could be the solution. Call it a concrete solution, literally. City crews working to keep the street lights on and the community safe in Stockton.
8: Yes, the only way to stop the criminals from stealing the copper wire is to bury everything in concrete. So now anytime maintenance needs to be done, the jackhammer has to come out.
3: You notice how they're willing to bend over backwards so they don't have to put the criminals in jail.
11: It's dark out here, especially with the fog. It's dangerous, you know.
10: Rana Cardenas says she's noticed the lights flickering on her evening walks with her dog, but didn't know thieves tampering with the wires were to blame.
11: I think it's absolutely crazy considering there's no streetlights really around here.
10: Stockton police could only find one report of wire theft in the past 30 days.
8: Oh, that's how crime is down, John. We're not reporting all of this.
3: Of course. And if you deny the fact that crime is going down, then you're a conspiracy theorist.
10: On Tower Hill Drive, a few blocks from where Stockton City Councilwoman Michelle Padilla says she's been seeing a spike along McColumny Circle off of 8 Mile Road.
12: Some of these weren't even cut, but some were cut.
10: That's where we found city crews hard at work, covering the wires with tarp and pouring on concrete to at least a dozen streetlights.
13: Unfortunately, we're at a place where people are willing to take anything.
10: The crews.
8: Well, it's because they can get away with taking anything, and this is a two-way street. It also seems to be very easy for junkers and smelters to

0: buy this stuff and then sell it themselves.
1: And again, do not fall for the fallacy that these are people who have starving children at home and they have to steal to feed their families. These are drug addicts looking to feed their addiction.
2: People are willing to take anything.
3: The crews tell us the wire theft has been happening all over Stockton for years. And this is the way to deter thieves from prying the manholes open and hopefully prevent the problem in the first place.
2: It's a hazard. If it's dark, people can't see where they're going. It can create accidents.
3: The neighborhood not wanting to get left in the dark.
4: Someone could get electrocuted. It's kind of scary, actually.
0: That happened in Pomona a couple of weeks ago. That was our feel-good story of the year.
1: Yeah, we should be so lucky.
3: And the good news right now, live out here, all the street lights that we can see on this street are on. The city, though, is still working to see how widespread of an issue this is.
0: Well, you just drive where there's no light. I think you know what the deal is. Some of them are just out because of negligence. Most of them are out because the copper wire has been stolen. And John, this isn't just lights, but as we have heard about in the Bay Area, it's also in Sacramento specifically, this also has disabled their rapid transit system over and over and over again.
1: And it can also knock out the internet for entire neighborhoods. So if you work at home or you're a student and you're expected to be able to use the internet to do your homework, good luck getting any of that done.
3: The city, though, is still working to see how widespread of an issue this is, as it could not give us a definitive number as to how many of these streetlights have gone dark over the past few days and weeks.
0: Then how exactly do we know that crime is down if we don't even know how many lights are broken because of copper wire theft? And this is just Stockton.
1: What was it that Harry Truman used to say? There's lies, damn lies, and statistics.
0: Yep.
1: There you go.
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7: KABC. Newly inducted Pro Football Hall of Famer Roger Craig says he's been diagnosed with dementia. The legendary San Francisco 49er running back said doctors believe his condition was caused by concussions he sustained during his NFL career. Senate Republicans reached a deal to put off acting on the president's voter ID bill until after the August recess.
8: Conservative leaders in the Senate told reporters late Friday they held a meeting with Majority Leader John Thune after speaking with the president and meeting with Republican colleagues and agreed to postpone action on a Senate budget resolution until after the five-week recess. They also agreed to put off voting on the Save America Act, but agreed to vote immediately on a portion of the bill. I'm Lisa Carton.
7: The San Francisco Giants with Detroit for the weekend, then welcome Houston on Monday. That's the latest. I'm Bob Montague.
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12: You know what's funny about the term tit for tat?
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13: 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Replay.
16: One individual who is no longer testing the waters, who's in the pool entirely, is billionaire Tom Steyer, Democrat from Northern California, who is now also a candidate for governor.
17: Are you technically a candidate if you're polling at 0%?
16: Let me tell you, the more I see of this guy, the more it reminds me of the phrase, or I guess it would be the quote, if you want to know what God thinks of money, just look at the people who he gave it to. I cannot imagine sitting down for a meal with this man, sitting next to him on an airplane, and indulging him in his narcissism unless I'm on the payroll. I get it. He's doing something right with his life. The guy's a billionaire. He has a lot more money than me. So maybe he's doing

0: more right than I am. But I can't think of anyone who's a candidate for public office who is more insufferable than this guy. Can you?
1: It's tough. I mean, there is a wide field of insufferable candidates, but yes, after listening to last week a climate debate between him, Baccaria, Porter, and Swalwell, it was Steyer that was the most annoying of the four voices for the hour.
0: And his voice sounds exactly like Super Dave Osborne. So he just did a sit down with CNN's Alex Michelson. And God love Alex Michelson. I don't have that kind of patience, but he does.
1: Let's hear what Steyer has to say about his gubernatorial campaign. Here is Friday Night's The Story Is with Alex Michelson.
2: American CEOs, if you haven't stood up, shut up.
0: He's another one who's trying to be belligerent because he thinks it sells.
1: He was one of many who their original video on YouTube to launch their campaign had unbleeped swear words in it.
0: Good luck.
3: That is a new ad from billionaire Tom Steyer. He's calling out U.S. business leaders who he says need to stand up to the Trump administration and speak out against the immigration conflicts happening in Minneapolis. Tom Steyer.
1: So 100% focused on California issues, are we?
0: Of course, just like Katie Porter, just like Baccaria, just like the rest of them, Swalwell.
3: Tom Steyer is a Democrat.
1: This will make the debate that's happening tomorrow night on KTVU very and Channel 11 very interesting, because they just added Matt Mahan to the slate, and his whole pitch is none of these people are even paying attention to what's going on in California.
0: He's 100% correct, and I just want to say this. I know that we poke fun at Katie Porter on this program all the time because she has zero control of her temper and she doesn't seem to care about it.
4: You're out of my shop.
0: I know that she's working with life coaches and psychologists and trying to control the anger, because even she understands that the anger is not a good look for her as a candidate for governor. However, I'm going to put this out there in the ether. And Katie, I hope you're listening, darling. Because if you're on that stage and you snap and you hit Tom Steyer, I'll give you a mulligan.
4: Paul!
1: I got some bad news for you, Johnny.
0: What?
1: Katie's not showing up to the debate tomorrow.
0: Wait a minute. What does she have going on that's more important than that debate?
1: A statewide televised debate? She said, I got better things to do.
0: You know what must be the truth? I wonder, and this is just me thinking out loud here, I wonder if the ankle monitor will let her enter the building. Because if one of them has a restraining order already out against her, she could be in violation of that order.
4: No!
3: Tom Steyer is a Democrat running for governor of California, who previously ran for president of the United States.
1: Yeah, how'd that one go?
0: He didn't even make it to Iowa, did he?
3: He joins me live here in studio. Welcome to The Story Is for the first time.
5: Alex, it's nice to see you again, though.
3: And I'm grateful to see your tartan tie.
5: I did that just for you. Yes. I want you to know.
3: It's your signature look. So when you say, if you haven't stood up, shut up, what do you mean by that? And what do you say to business folks that say, look, if I'm not a political business, I potentially could alienate my customers by getting involved in politics?
5: Well, I think that in American society, they're the formal leaders, the people who are elected. There's the Supreme Court.
1: How long is this interview?
0: I think 6 minutes.
1: Let's see how much we get through.
5: They're the people who hold government jobs. Mm-hmm. And then they're the people who lead civil society. And they take advantage. They are part of society. They are taking advantage of hundreds of years of people building the rule of law.
1: You mean like how you made your money?
0: I love the fact that he's so casually insulting that the premise of the argument that he's making here is, well, you know, none of the people who vote matter. The people who run the corporations, they're the only ones that matter. And since they're the only ones that matter, they should be the ones speaking up.
5: Democracy, freedom, justice, all those things are the framework that allows those businesses to succeed.

0: seat.
1: Mm-hmm.
0: And as those businesses go forward, they're saying they have watched a president go against every single one of the things I just talked about. And now they're watching American citizens getting gunned down on the street by masked, armed secret police. And it's clear. My point, what I was saying is this. I actually revere the business people in this country. I have looked up to them. I feel that they are driving innovation and growth and job creation, and I take that really seriously.
2: So wait. So he wants Bud Light to have Dylan Mulvaney go to Minneapolis and kick in some taillights that belong to ICE?
0: But their job creation, their growth, their wealth is based on a system that has been built mostly by very poor people, risking their lives over and over for hundreds of years for this system. And if they're going to stand by and take advantage of this framework, when someone else, when they're watching it be attacked at the grossest way, it's like, okay, let's be clear. You're in it for the money. And you were saying, well, you know.
3: Alex is wondering how long this interview is.
2: Okay, he is so far off topic, it's not even funny. He's talking about a subject that is a federal one, not a California one. He's attacking a cadre of people that have nothing to do with it. And he spent the first 2 minutes talking about it.
3: Tom Steyer may be the angriest person running for governor, and he's angry at everybody.
0: And you were saying, well, you know.
3: Alex has checked out.
2: I can tell.
3: God bless him.
0: And you were saying, well, you know, it might hurt my bottom line if I were to stand up and say something, and I understand that. But don't claim that you're a responsible member of our society. Don't come.
3: Alex is contemplating who booked Steyer.
2: Whoever booked that man is going to be parking cars at the DoubleTree by the airport this time next week.
0: Don't come back and ask for social license and, you know, we have these rights and don't you. No. You're basically saying, I'm going to go along with whatever it takes for my company and for me to make money, and everything is excusable. Okay.
1: It's interesting. You've also said that you want to, you've made a lot of money over the years. You're a billionaire, and you've said you want to pay more in taxes. Here's something else you put out.
3: Hey, here's Alex bringing it back to state issues.
2: How long was he meandering in that first answer on completely irrelevant subject matter before he finally got to something that matters?
3: I've listened to this interview twice now, and I still don't know what he was rambling on about. Now, the first time was at 7 a.m., but even then.
0: It's time for billionaires like me and big corporations to buy into the future of California and be willing to pay more.
3: You can voluntarily pay more right now, Tommy.
2: You notice both of these questions involve him talking to only CEOs. You notice that?
3: Yes, I do.
1: So there's a plan being put forward. That's a wealth tax proposal.
3: The SEIU wealth tax.
2: That's right. The one that just drove $1 trillion of wealth out of the state.
3: The asset seizure tax that is retroactive to the beginning of 2026, where most of that money raised will go to the SEIU. It's direct democracy at its finest.
1: That would be a 5% tax on the assets of everybody that makes over $1 billion. That would be a way to pay more money. A lot of folks are against it. Are you in favor of this? Do you like this wealth tax
0: What
1: idea?
0: I've said is this, Ellen.
3: Okay, when you start a response by saying what I have said, it means that you're not going to give a very clear answer. Do you support this? Are you against this? When Matt Mahan was asked with Alex Michelson the night before, he said he's against this. Tom Steyer can't say I'm for it or again it.
2: And he started his campaign by saying, I'm such a straight shooter, I'm going to swear in my opening video. And then he gets asked a direct question in this interview, and he can't answer it.
3: It's one of those automatic tune outs for me. When you respond, what I'm focused on or what I have said is, okay, you are no longer a human being having a conversation.
2: Nope.
1: Tax
0: What
1: idea.
0: I've said is this, Alex. I am in favor of raising revenue that will pay for the education funds that we need, and the healthcare funds we need. And we actually do need them. There is a revenue.

0: your shortfall. So is that...
1: Wait, we brought in more money last year.
2: Okay, but this is a specific question about a specific proposal. All of us are going to have to fill out a ballot with that on it should they meet the signature requirement. Answer the question.
0: So is that this wealth tax?
3: This wealth tax is one way that addresses that.
1: So do you support it or not?
2: Come on, Tom, answer the question.
3: In my mind, it's a short-term fix. It's a one-time fix.
0: Yeah.
3: I have proposed closing two corporate loopholes in the state of California that will raise more money over 5 years and are permanent fixes.
0: What about taxes? Those are corporate.
1: So once again, didn't answer if he supports it or is he against it.
2: How is this so hard?
1: Well, if he says he supports it, campaign over. If he says he's against it, he's afraid of the SEIU.
2: You know what I think this is? I think he's just waiting to see who the SEIU endorses. And he still thinks he's going to get the endorsement. So if he gets the endorsement, he is going to be all for this. If he doesn't get the endorsement, he's going to attack whoever did get the endorsement and go after them on this subject.
0: What about taxes? Those are corporate taxes, right?
3: Yes, they
0: are.
3: What
0: about taxes on individuals, on billionaires themselves? Should their taxes be raised? Because some of them say, we're already paying too much in taxes. We're already overregulated, and we're considering leaving the state. And if you keep increasing our taxes.
3: Yeah. And what I'm saying is this. Well, let's take a step.
1: Isn't it fun when the anchor on the television show knows more about the issues than the candidate running for governor?
2: This guy knows it. Well, he knows less than nothing, actually. But he goes into these interviews thinking that he's the smartest guy in the room because he has more money than everyone else. And he has no idea how stupid he is and how dumb he comes off.
3: Well, let's take a step back, if we could. We're the richest state in the country.
0: Yeah.
3: On a per capita basis, California is the richest state in the country. We have the highest percentage of people who live in poverty.
0: Sure.
3: We have the most inequality of every state in the country. Of any state in the country. So if you ask me, as someone who does have $1 billion, who's pledged to give most of it away while I'm alive, but if you ask me, do I feel put upon...
1: When are you going to get to that, by the way?
2: What, dying?
1: No, not that. No, giving away all of his money.
2: Oh, yeah, you might as well do it while you're still here so you can see it going to good places.
1: Because when you're just constantly running for office, the only places your money is going is to crooked consultants.
2: And you're putting their kids through school at this point.
3: Do I feel put upon? Am I worried about paying more in taxes? Is that something that I'm dreading? It's not.
0: Yeah.
3: But more than that.
1: But you won't say if you support the tax or not.
2: What kind of tipper do you think this guy is?
1: You know how the machine now has three buttons? It's got a 15, an 18, and a 22. He hits custom and he does 10.
2: I believe it.
3: But more than that, what I'm saying is someone who's running for governor, I know we have a shortfall for education.
1: This is, by the way, this is my favorite exchange of the entire interview.
3: What I'm saying is someone who's running for governor.
0: Mm-hmm.
1: Yeah, you're running all right.
2: It's really hard to believe that a buffoon like this could make $1 billion.
3: I know we have a shortfall for education. I know we have a shortfall in healthcare.
1: You almost got me in trouble with that one, dude.
2: Watch your mouth there, Tom.
3: I am saying I will raise those dollars in a responsible way that I believe to be fair, that actually lets us continue to be the innovation source, to be the entrepreneurial source, to lead the world in terms of business creativity. That's something I absolutely respect. I've been part of it. I'm an entrepreneur.
0: Yeah.
3: So I understand how much it costs. But the other thing I want is, look, I want the billionaires of this state, which I just said is this. Look, we need to build this state together. You're not just here. It's the kind of the point I was making about Minnesota. So you're not just here for the money.
0: So is that a tax increase on individuals?
3: Look, what I'm saying is this.
1: What I have said is I cannot answer a direct question.
2: He hasn't been able to answer one. Now, usually it's the politicians, the professional politicians, that are evasive whenever they're asked something specific. But this guy is branding himself as the outsider who's willing to shoot from the hip. And for whatever reason, he can't answer a direct question.
3: I am. Look, what I'm saying is this, Alex, I'm not ruling out a tax increase.

0: on individuals.
1: Okay.
0: But what I'm saying is this: I'm proposing closing two tax loopholes on corporations that everybody's going to think is great. Everyone is asking a hypothetical question. I believe we're going to need more revenues, mostly because the Trump administration keeps stealing our money.
1: Yeah.
0: And I'm going to push back on that. But the truth is, I'm going to do it in a way that's not going to hurt our innovation machine, not going to hurt the growth of California. And I have ideas that are different. Do I believe?
2: Would you like to share any of them?
3: Well, he's just about out of time.
0: Do I believe
1: sure
0: that we need to have proposals?
2: Yeah, Alex is doing the wrap ups.
0: Do I believe
1: sure
0: that we need to have proposals, realistic proposals to close the education? We definitely do. And I'm going to do it responsibly. And I want everybody in this state to know I'll do it responsibly. If I will.
2: The producer is screaming in Alex's ear, get this guy off the stage.
3: That's not what they said. They used an F word, too.
0: To know I'll do it responsibly, I will do it,
1: sure.
0: And they should buy into that.
1: Thank you very much. There's a lot more to talk about, but we have a long ways to go, and I look forward to that conversation.
2: Do you think Steyer's getting another invite?
3: No. All right, here's my takeaway, kids. If a man that dense can make $1 billion, we can too.
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2: Iran has issued a list of demands that they say must be met before the Strait of Hormuz is opened. The head of Iran's Supreme National Security Council issued a statement Saturday calling for the U.S. to lift its blockade up the country and withdraw the American military from the region. He also demanded the U.S. lift sanctions, pay war reparations, and end attacks on Iranian allies in the region. This comes as the state of negotiations between the U.S. and Iran remains uncertain. 2 deaths have been confirmed in the battle to contain a massive wildfire burning in central Utah. The National Interagency Fire Center says a pilot and a crew member died early Friday when their helicopter crashed while fighting a wildfire near the town of Richfield. Their identities have not been released. Utah Governor Spencer Cox shared his condolences. Officials are still looking into the cause of the crash. The wide mouth fire has burned over 100,000 acres in central Utah. And fire crews in eastern Washington are still holding back 3 large wildfires burning near Spokane. The fires have burned over 100,000 acres since starting last week and are now over 30% contained. Over 900 buildings have been damaged or destroyed by the fires, but no injuries have been reported. Over a dozen wildfires are currently burning in Washington state, the largest being the Kaiser Canyon Fire in northern Washington, which has scorched over 136,000 acres. A new survey shows Texas Democrat James Tallarico leading by 4 points over State Attorney General Ken Paxton in the race for U.S. Senate. More from Chris Caraggio.
18: In the Texas Pulse, Texas A&M poll, 47% of Texas voters plan to support Tallarico, while 43% chose Paxton. The poll found Tallarico with strong support among independent, younger, and female voters, while Paxton continues to lead among men and on border security.
2: I'm Michael Kastner.
7: And now local news.
19: Firefighters battling a brush fire in the Burbank Hills have prompted evacuation warnings. The Walnut Fire broke out near Wildwood Canyon and Harvard Roads, with Burbank and U.S. Forest Service crews responding. Evacuation warnings were issued for DeBell Golf Club and Stoke Canyon Nature Center. A detective wounded, a suspect dead after a shooting in the high desert.
20: It happened in a remote area of Little Rock in North

0: in Los Angeles County. A San Bernardino County Sheriff's deputy was conducting an investigation when he was shot. He was taken to a hospital in Lancaster. The suspect was pronounced dead at the scene. L.A. County Sheriff Robert Luna says the deputies were trying to serve a warrant when the shots were fired. I'm Mark Mayfield.
1: The Dodgers in Arizona for the weekend series. They're back home Monday to host Kansas City. San Francisco Giants with Detroit for the weekend, then welcome Houston. That's the latest. I'm Bob Montague.
2: KABC Dependable Traffic. Now.
3: Decent scale crashes are being worked on by crews, and that's causing some heavy delays tonight in L.A. On the downtown L.A. side of things, on the 10 headed eastbound right before Mateo, the center divider is occupied by a crash. That's slowing up the drive from Central. Echo Park on the 101 headed southbound right before the 2. The right shoulder is blocked off by a crash, and that is not doing the drive from Normandy any favors. The 10 headed westbound, the connector to northbound 5 is blocked off.
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23: And I kept replying, KTVU hasn't posted it on YouTube yet. But KTVU finally posted it on YouTube. So I bring you now what may be the most Oakland story of all time.
24: I said, hell no, baby boy. 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
21: That's not very nice.
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0: doing what he did and is going to take a break from picking up trash in Oakland.
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3: Andy Wong has gained...
0: No relation.
2: Not a distant relative?
0: No. Although he does have my actual last name.
3: Andy Wong has gained fame online for picking up trash on his own time.
0: You know it's the most common last name in the world.
2: It is?
0: Yes.
2: It must be the Smith of China.
0: It is. And you think about how many people live in China, it is the most common last name.
3: Andy Wong has gained fame online for picking up trash on his own time. Good evening, everyone. I'm Mike Maybach. This is the first time he's actually been confronted, and now he says he may lay low and play it safe. New at 6, KTVU crime reporter Henry Lee, live tonight in Oakland with the story. Henry.
4: Well, Mike, I first met Andy Wong a couple of years ago, and I'm telling you, people were just floored by his dedication, but now he is shaken after being robbed after clearing a whole intersection and filling up 80 bags of trash.
0: Thanks, Oakland.
2: You took a guy who was civic-minded, who wanted to make his community look better, who wanted to do something for his neighbors, and now he's jaded.
5: It's been a bit rough the past 2 days. I've just been kind of been contemplating, kind of going over what happened.
0: And I got to imagine he's reevaluating his life decisions.
2: Wouldn't you?
0: Yes. It's a nice thing that he did, but is the city any cleaner? In certain neighborhoods, he cleans it up, it gets dirty immediately again because the city does not work.
5: Kind of been contemplating, kind of going over what happened.
4: Andy Wong is known for picking up trash, lots of it in Oakland. But over the weekend, he was robbed for the first time while doing one of his volunteer cleanups.
5: It really caught me off guard, and it did kind of damage how I view Oakland in a way.
4: Wong,
0: I wonder what his view of Oakland was.
2: This guy is walking around town picking up trash. What could he possibly have on him that's valuable?
0: Well, he was filming himself doing it, so he had a camera.
2: Okay, so you take the camera and you leave him with the old tire?
5: Kind of been contemplating, kind of going over what happened.
4: Andy Wong is known for picking up trash, lots of it in Oakland. But over the weekend, he was robbed for the first time while doing one of his volunteer cleanups.
5: It really caught me off guard, and it did kind of damage

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3: Of course, the city of Oakland that cannot go after illegal dumpers will find some way to go after him for making them look bad.
4: But it's the camera that makes him a target for the criminals.
5: I get accused of illegal dumping.
6: Wong removed piles and piles of trash, including dirty syringes and rubbish mixed with green waste.
7: So I separated everything into proper piles to make it easier for public works to pick up.
3: So you've got your pile of organic waste, you've got your pile of recycling, and you have your pile of needles.
4: If I'm him, I'm definitely looking for a different hobby.
6: This is what it looked like when he started. And this is what it looked like afterward, just before he was robbed.
3: And there's a lot of people like this. There's a guy in Los Angeles doing it, too. And they constantly feel like Sisyphus, keep rolling that ball up the hill and realizing that the city does not care and they're not going to change their behavior of neglecting the city.
4: Okay. I don't want to blame the victim here. However... It doesn't take a Mensa patient or a Mensa student to figure out what the how this movie is going to end. You know, at some point, this movie is going to end with something really bad happening to you.
6: I profiled Wong back in 2023. The electrical engineer has gained respect for driving from Livermore to Oakland and elsewhere to pick up trash on his days off.
4: Wait, so he doesn't even live there?
3: He does not.
4: He's coming in from a cleaner community to pick up the trash in Oakland so it doesn't look like the dump that it is.
3: Probably has to drive through Oakland, sees what it looks like, realizes that nobody's doing anything about it, and so he wanted to do something about it. That's a hero right there. And how do we treat our heroes? We rob them.
6: Trash on his days off, after work, and even on weekends.
8: Putting in his own time, his own money, his own effort to clean up trash, and that's the reward he gets. Yeah, it's terrible.
6: Those who live or work in West Oakland say they're shocked.
9: It's really cool somebody was trying to do something about that, and then really sad that you know, they got victimized as part of that.
6: Wong blames himself for what happened.
7: But I feel very bad because...
3: Not your fault, dude.
4: Wait, he's blaming himself for this too?
3: Yes.
6: Wong blames himself for what happened.
7: But I feel very bad because, to me, I felt like this was entirely my fault. I should have known better.
6: And for now...
3: Okay, this is an issue. This guy has got Stockholm Syndrome.
4: Yeah, you think?
3: This is not your fault. You were doing something legitimately good. Volunteering to pick up the garbage that Barbara Lee refuses to. And you got robbed for it. None of this is your fault, dude.
4: How abusive do you think his wife is?
6: And for
4: He's got to be dating Katie Porter or something.
3: Poor Katie. She only gets brought up in the worst ways on this show.
10: Paul!
6: And for
4: Come on, though. You can't picture this guy with a wife who gives him any respect.
6: And for now, he's taking a step back.
7: So I think I need to take care of myself first.
10: And he tells me he's reluctant to accept donations or new cameras, saying that he'd feel obligated to picking up trash now. Don't get him wrong. He wants to do that again sometime.
3: He's got to take care of himself first.
4: He needs some me time.
10: In the future, but most likely as part of a group. Live in Oakland.
3: Yeah, no longer will he be doing this by himself. He's going to need security.
10: Live in Oakland, Henry Lee, KTVU, Fox 2 News.
11: All right, Henry, thank you for that. Closing our...
3: So there you go. The kind-hearted soul that on his own time and his own dime was picking up trash in Oakland. What is his reward? He gets robbed of his camera.
4: What's wrong with society?
3: You got it all out of your system now?
4: I think so.
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1: And the California crime blotter.
2: If the cashier is dummy.
3: We can make this stuff up if we tried.
4: I said, hell no, baby boy. Let me get up on out of here.
3: It's the California crime blotter.
1: And Randy, this one takes us back to the state capitol.
5: Once again, we've got another case of copper wire theft on the Sac RT, although this time they made a bust and it was a big one. Let's go to ABC 10 in Sacramento.
6: New tonight, deputies say a serial copper theft suspect has been arrested near light rail tracks. This comes just as Sacramento Regional Transit is finally getting the Gold Line back up and running after service disruptions lasted hours.
7: Yeah, test trains are now running as they check the tracks and power systems before full service resumes. ABC 10's Nazi Javid has the very latest update.
8: SACRT says a copper wire theft forced service changes on the Gold Line Wednesday. And earlier in the week, an incident interrupted service between 13th Street and Power Inn.
5: This is happening every week now.
1: What is your defense if you're stealing copper wire from public transit? And public transit is down because there's no copper wire, and you have a car full of it.
9: We have to turn trains around and people have to connect a bus that connects where the trains stop running to the other section where they stop running. And it's really our passengers that are disrupted.
5: Seriously, why are we wasting billions and billions of dollars on building all of these trains and train routes and extending train lines when we cannot operate the trains because we cannot do anything about the criminals stealing the copper?
1: No. And then when you catch them, you go, oh, they have a mental illness. Oh, they're addicted to drugs. You can't put them in prison for a long time. Okay, fine. Then no choo-choo for you.
8: SACRT says these thefts often damage the overhead power system, requiring rail service to be temporarily suspended, forcing riders to take the bus to bridge the gap.
9: People have to get off the train, get on a bus, wait for it, instead of riding the train inbound. And then they have to go to 29th Street and catch another train to go inbound from there.
5: It's a nightmare.
1: Who can rely on this to get to work on time?
8: In the most recent arrest, they say the suspect, 51-year-old Jesse...
5: 51!
1: Okay, that's a little long in the tooth for these kinds of crimes.
5: This is a career criminal.
8: In the most recent arrest, they say the suspect, 51-year-old Jesse Jeremiah, had a wagon, and in it...
5: A wagon?
1: Because, of course, why not?
5: Guess we're going back to the Old West. He's a prospector.
8: Jeremiah had a wagon, and in it...
5: He's on the Oregon Trail.
8: Deputies say they found 18 large strands of copper wire belonging to Regional Transit and multiple burglary tools. Last year,
1: so what are you doing with all that copper there, sir? Well, I collect pennies.
8: Last year alone, SACRT recorded 49 incidents involving copper wire theft or related vandalism. The agency...
5: Again, we're almost at one per week.
1: And by the way, if you found a bunch of stolen copper wire on this guy, keep looking because I can almost guarantee you there's some meth in there too.
5: They actually found a shed where he was keeping thousands of dollars of this stuff.
8: The agency says each incident cost $10,000 to $20,000 on average, with more severe cases exceeding $50,000.
5: Now, if you're a public transit agency, whether you're BART or SACRT or LA Metro, do you just automatically now budget that in, knowing that throughout the year you're going to have to constantly spend $10,000 a week to fix copper wire because it keeps getting stolen?
1: Well, and if you're an employer up there, do you just know that a certain percentage of your workforce is going to be late all the time because you can't rely on the train service because the copper wire theft makes it go down?
2: I think it's really very inconsiderate to steal the copper wire that is being used for the train for light rail station. So that's
5: but Jesse Jeremiah didn't care.
1: No, and just wait until he finds out that there's copper wire in the wires in your neighborhood too, and your internet goes down.
2: So that's not nice at all. It's really impacting us a lot.
5: Okay, ABC 10 really likes to use that sound effect.
1: Oh yeah.
8: SACRT is responding by increasing patrols, adding cameras, and launching AI-powered drone monitoring.

0: this year while also replacing copper wire with stainless steel that has little to no resale value. Transit officials say another copper wire theft investigation led to an arrest late last month, landing 32-year-old Addison Jones in jail after being found cutting copper wire near the Sunrise Station area.
1: I think that's ridiculous. I think people should just get, you know, real jobs and be more legit and stuff.
2: Be more legit.
3: Oh, yeah. Good luck with that.
1: I think that's ridiculous. I think people should just get, you know, real jobs and be more legit and stop doing stupid stuff, you know, make our community better.
2: Well,
3: if you're 51 years old and you haven't gotten with the program yet, you're never going to get it.
2: 99% of the population is legit and wants to make the community better, wants to be productive. It's that tiny, tiny, tiny, tiny, tiny percent of people that don't want to do that, that if we don't appropriately punish and keep them away from society, will ruin everything else for the rest of us.
3: Wait, you think 99% of society is good? Have you never been to a Raider game?
1: I think that's ridiculous. I think people should just get, you know, real jobs and be more legit and stop doing stupid stuff, you know, make our community better.
2: You know, we should start a PSA campaign. Be more legit.
3: I think they had one of those in Anaheim, didn't they?
0: Investigators say they're still looking in other incidents.
4: Stealing is low already, but when you're stealing things like copper wiring and stuff like that, those things are meant to for infrastructure, you know, and they're stealing it to make money, and that's just, no, that's just low.
3: How do you think Wyatt Earp would have handled this?
2: Well, I had to get one more in there.
5: So what's your message to this theft suspect or suspect?
6: Earn money the honest way, like the rest of us.
7: And like the viewer said, stop doing stupid stuff.
3: Well, throw a copper penny into a fountain, pal.
7: And like the viewer said, stop doing stupid stuff. That was ABC 10's Nazi Javid reporting. A records check shows Jeremiah had an active felony warrant as well, and that he was on probation for attempted grand theft, vandalism, burglary, and resisting arrest. That's all according to police.
2: And why was he out?
3: He sounds like a fine, upstanding citizen.
2: This is what happens when you destroy three strikes. This guy already has proven over and over again he cannot belong in society. And we let him out there to constantly be destroying the trains.
3: But how much do you want to bet if we threw the book at this guy, he would have his defenders out there saying, oh, my God, you're putting a poor man who has a drug problem in prison all for stealing copper wire? What he stole is essentially worthless.
2: Well, that's the problem. It's not worthless.
3: Well, it's worthless in general. I mean, compared to things that are actually expensive, but it is worth something if you're a commuter on the train and you need that copper wire for the train to be operational. Then it's worth a lot. 800-222-5222 is telephone number. 1-800-222-5222. If you'd like to email the show, you can do so at johnnydontlikeshow@gmail.com. 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And Randy, if you want to go back into the vault and find an old episode of Shang Tao, that's easy to do.
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11: A person in critical condition after being shot by Riverside County Sheriff's deputies in Moreno Valley. The Sheriff's Department said they responded to a report of somebody experiencing a mental health crisis. When they arrived, the person came out of the home and pointed a gun at deputies, leading the deputies to shoot. A crash into a preschool in Glendale leaves 8 children injured.
12: 8 school children have suffered minor injuries after a car crashed into their preschool in Glendale. The crash happened just before 2 p.m. at Grandview House Preschool. Police say a car was trying to make a U-turn when the driver hit the gas instead of the brake and

0: crash through a wall at the school. They say the crash was an accident and not the result of impairment. The children were treated at a local hospital and released to their parents. I'm Rich Cassone.
1: The Dodgers are in Arizona for the weekend series, back home Monday to host Kansas City. San Francisco Giants with Detroit for the weekend. That's the latest. I'm Bob Montague.
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16: And right now it's time to reopen the California Crime Blotter.
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18: It's Wild Wild West out here.
19: Dun, dun, dun, dun, dun, dun, dun, dun, dun.
12: It's the California Crime Blotter with John
18: and Randy.
16: And Randy, this edition takes us to the city of Whittier.
20: In the Whittier Narrows, there are tunnels. And in those tunnels are where criminals like to ditch stolen cars and strip them for parts.
16: Wait, wait, wait, wait, wait. Don't you mean that's where they ditch stolen Kias?
20: There are other cars that are stolen besides Kias, John.
16: Hyundais?
20: More than just Hyundais.

0: You know how many cars are stolen every single day in Los Angeles? Why don't you type that into your Grok box while we start this story? Here is Fox 11 in Los Angeles.
1: Only on Fox 11 tonight, a look inside LA's mysterious tunnels, where some believe criminals hide stolen cars out of sight. After Fox 11 exposed the conditions last fall.
0: I mean, when the police give up on a high-speed chase, where do you think that stolen car goes? It goes underground, my friend.
1: In a report seen by more than a million people on YouTube, authorities stepped in, clearing encampments and trash above the ground.
2: Fox 11's Matthew Seedorf live back out there tonight in Pico Rivera with this update. Matthew, what'd you find?
3: Well, coming back out here, we really didn't know what to expect. But after that first report, so much attention was focused on the tunnels. Tonight, we had to go inside.
0: That's right. Seedorf is spelunking.
4: Okay, in the city of Los Angeles, 71 cars are stolen every day.
0: Every single day. That's how many tunnels we need for all these stolen cars. Isn't that, if you think about that just as a daily statistic, it makes you want to pull your hair out because that's how awful crime is in this city.
4: Okay, here's what Grok also says. Theft numbers peaked in recent years, e.g., 2023 saw highs driven by factors like the Kia Hyundai Challenge viral trend. But 2024-2025 data shows declines nationwide, drops of 17% to 23% in some periods, with California and L.A. following suit. 13% statewide drop, and in 2024, that was in 2024, and reductions also in 2025.
3: Going inside this tunnel, see if we can see anything inside.
5: An exclusive first look inside LA's mysterious tunnel system.
6: It is pitch black in here, except for the light on the camera.
5: Total darkness, where an inside source claims criminals drive stolen cars to disappear, strip down, and sell for parts.
4: the circle of life.
0: How much of the economy of Los Angeles, the second biggest city in the country, is the theft economy? Stolen cars, stolen copper wire, stolen everything.
3: How frequently are stolen cars ending up right here?
7: I would say, on average, at least once a week.
5: Fox 11, the...
0: Once a week, they find a stolen car in the tunnel.
5: Fox 11, the only media inside Whittier Narrows on a tour with U.S. Army Assistant Secretary Adam Tell.
3: Pieces of car, I mean, it's a mess.
8: Right, it's a mess.
5: Crews Wednesday clearing out the final remnants of more than 230 homeless encampments.
9: We have encountered were 85 individuals, 58 of them accepted services.
10: It was really as a result of your reporting.
0: So not only is it a bunch of stolen cars, there's a bunch of people living in the tunnels.
4: Boy, that reminds me of Las Vegas. Isn't that where all the homeless people live underground?
0: Yes. And now here's what I want to know. Since the county of Los Angeles is about to do their loss of homeless count, are they counting the people in the tunnels? I don't think they are.
4: Good question.
0: I don't think they go down there. We got a whole underground society.
9: Accepted services.
10: It was really as a result of your reporting that we are here today. It was being overtaken by criminals and homeless people. And so we wanted to make sure that under President Trump's leadership that that's taken care of.
5: LA County and federal teams here have hauled away almost 20,000 cubic yards of trash since.
0: Well, I guess it's not even a stretch to say this city is a literal dump.
4: We need Wong on the case.
5: Since Fox 11 first exposed what sources describe as a possible criminal network tied to tunnels.
11: Welcome to the Bermuda Triangle.
5: Scott.
4: Wasn't that a water slide in Wild Rivers at one point?
11: To the Bermuda Triangle.
5: Skyfox above a recent police chase where a driver in a stolen truck raced into the tunnel to vanish in front of deputies.
4: I can't believe every single day there is new information presented to us on the news, reminding us that we live in a Looney Tunes cartoon.
0: We have been doing the Crime Blotter on a nearly daily basis for about 5 years, and there's always new stuff. there are always things where you're like, you can't believe what you are hearing. You think at this point we've heard it all. We definitely have not.
4: And every day there's something new.
8: These tunnels have been used in the past to hide stolen vehicles, that type of nature. Since we have started this project, we have not seen any of that.
12: Head back to that police chase.
0: Okay, now you can hear him. I'm sure he's got rain boots on, but he's mucking through the tunnel water. I don't know if Seedorf gets hazard pay, but he should get it for this story.
12: Exits.
13: A place you could hide almost anything.
12: We're not seeing any cars, but we are seeing some graffiti, so clearly people have been down here. Also,
0: we're tagging the tunnels where no one can see it.
4: I know a lot of people in the news business prefer to be reporters because they like to be out with the people. They like to get the stories. And if you're a news anchor, your life isn't as exciting. You're reading what's in the teleprompter. You're conducting interviews, throwing it to reporters in the field. If I went to work one day and this was the assignment I had and I could be sitting in a nice air-conditioned studio just reading what's in the prompter, I'm making the switch that day.
12: No cell reception on any phones.
13: We turned back at a caution sign warning of dangerous carbon monoxide levels.
0: Oh my goodness.
9: And the police went in and the Army Corps of Engineers went in. We did discover an additional piece of equipment, but it wasn't like a big chop shop or a main ring of crime and theft.
13: The Whittier Narrows, noticeably cleaner and quieter than just a few months ago.
14: It shows you what good.
0: And by the way, this was something that got cleaned up because the news cameras went down in those tunnels a few months ago.
4: If you just go through the proper channels, nothing ever gets done.
14: Good, honest reporting can result in terms of government action.
13: But questions remain about the miles of tunnels below and what could be hiding out of sight.
10: We're really interested in continuing to make sure that now that we have this area cleaned up, it stays cleaned up.
0: Well, you're going to need to maintain a presence here because you cannot depend on the County of Los Angeles for that.
4: If you're depending on the county, you're going to be disappointed.
13: So we didn't see any cars in there today, but there are hundreds of miles of tunnels across the LA area. Really, this remains a mystery tonight. Reporting live, Matthew Seedorf.
0: There you go. There is the latest out of the what some call Bermuda Triangle, the tunnels in the Whittier Narrows where the criminals like to ditch the stolen cars.
4: Another totally bonkers story. 800-222-5222 is the telephone number. 1-800-222-5222. Let's go to George in Northridge. George, hello.
15: Yeah, John, I hear you talking about the crime and all that. And my question to you is this. If Sharia law was instituted here in L.A. County, what effect would that have on the crime? And the other thing I'd like to comment on is with the homeless camp that's going to be coming up, what I'd like to see more than anything is the mayor, everybody on the boards, and everybody on the council go out there and be part of that county.
4: Well, if Sharia law was instituted in Los Angeles County, my guess is no one would have any hands.
15: Yeah, very true. Well, you know what? We'll make an exception. We have to ask them what hand they used to wipe with.
4: All right. Thank you for the call, sir.
0: That was the time to end that call.
4: Yeah. Usually in talk radio, people are railing against Sharia law.
0: LA has gotten so bad, we need Sharia law.
4: You know, if we did have Sharia law in Los Angeles, all five members of the LA County Board of Supervisors would have to wear a hijab. All women. They call them the five queens. You know that, Randy?
0: I do know that.
16: If it ain't broke, don't fix it.
17: You may be frightened, and I know how you feel.
16: So I guess we'll be back after the break with more Fix California Hour Replay.
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0: 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It's bad. Let us sift through the bull. You just sit back and let it rip.
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2: All right, it's time to open up the California Crime Blotter.
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0: I see. 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
2: All right, this one takes us to the land of Katie Porter, Irvine.
4: Every single time I pull out a story about Irvine, it doesn't matter what the story is about, it turns into pot shots against Katie Porter.
5: Like, please.
2: Well, I just want to make sure that Paul didn't get inducted into a gang.
5: Paul!
4: Just to give you a little difference in the levels of crime facing a place like Los Angeles and the levels of crime facing a place like Irvine, the biggest crime story in Irvine is a porch pirate that stole a rug.

0: It's not kind.
1: But it's more interesting, not just to what they stole, but what they left behind. For more, we go to CBS in Los Angeles.
2: Have you seen this woman? Irvine police say she stole a package from someone's home and left an unusual surprise behind.
1: As CBS, it's not what you're thinking.
0: Not the guy that chewed all the gum.
2: Usual surprise behind.
3: As CBS LA's Michelle Gili tells us, police need your help solving this bizarre porch pirate case.
4: Leaving the Holy Bible and picking up the rug, a big box. What do you think?
5: Well, that's amazing. That's amazing. Seems like she has some kind of uniform on too, huh?
6: There are packages on doorsteps throughout Sharam Bosu's neighborhood, but Irvine police have keyed in on one home in particular where they describe a sinful act that was caught on camera.
7: It's the most unusual thing we've had. Unfortunately, this looks like a really bad Christmas exchange, but leaving a Bible behind doesn't exactly cancel out the crime here of porch piracy.
1: Wait, they left a Bible behind?
0: So wait a minute. Were they the Jehovah's Witnesses and they were going door to door passing out Bibles? And while they were passing out Bibles, they liked the map that was out front and they decided to steal it?
1: Maybe they stole the Bible from a different porch and realized, I got no use for this. And so they dropped it off when they stole the rug.
0: So you think they stole the Bible. They were flipping through it. They got to the part where it says, thou shall not steal. And they said, who needs that? And then they left the Bible and they stole something else.
6: On December 23rd, a homeowner on Alexandria called officers to report finding this Bible study book near the front door. Missing was a $90 area rug that had been delivered. A camera pointing toward the street recorded a woman posing as a worker in a blue vest, carting off the package. Crystal clear evidence now in the hands of detectives could account in part for the 14% drop in thefts by porch pirates in Irvine from 2024 to 2025.
5: I've been very fortunate. I have not had any experience of leaving a package. Of course, I get notification, and so I pick up the package as quickly as possible so I don't leave any kind of excuse for them or time for that.
0: Okay, here's what I don't understand about stealing packages. You don't know what's in there. I order all kinds of stuff from Amazon. Sometimes it's stuff of value. Sometimes it's apple cider vinegar pills. You're going to risk going to jail taking a package that might contain apple cider vinegar pills?
1: It's like a gotcha game. You never know what you're going to get. That's part of the thrill of the steal.
5: Excuse for them or time for that.
6: Another unusual clue that police hope will help them track down the thief is her car. Big orange and red flames are plastered along the driver's side.
0: Flames on the side?
1: That's not very inconspicuous.
0: It sounds like the car that Kevin Arnold used to drive around in on the Wonder Years when he was delivering the Chinese food.
7: Some people will drive their personal vehicles as contractors, so it's definitely not uncommon, but for a car to have these flaming decals on the side, it definitely will stick out to somebody.
6: In Irvine, Michelle Gili, CBS LA.
1: So if you see a car driving around Irvine with flaming decals, you know that they're a rug thief and they don't care for the Bible.
0: Okay, if you're going to commit crimes in your vehicle, wouldn't you want a vehicle that just blends in?
1: Sometimes the criminals are not necessarily the smartest among us.
0: But if you dress up your car like it's Bam Bam Bigelow, everyone's going to notice.
1: Now, do you think the decals were stolen off of someone's porch?
0: Probably.
1: The whole world is a shopping cart to this person.
0: I do not understand why anyone puts a personalized license plate on their car.
1: Yeah, that
0: I really
1: one,
0: don't.
1: That one I don't get.
0: Because guess what? If you cut someone off in traffic or someone's mad at you for one reason or another, it's real easy to spot you if you have something cute and memorable on your license plate.
1: Well, there's a reason they call them vanity plates, because the people who do that are super vain.
0: I wouldn't put a bumper sticker on my car. People treat their cars as if they're just portable billboards.
1: I would put a bumper sticker for the radio station on my car, but we've been too cheap to make those for about 20 years.
0: But who does that anymore? Okay, we know what political candidates you support. We know that you enjoy seeing the little kid peeing on the Ford logo. Your kid is an honor student at your local middle school.
1: What about baby on board? Is that okay?
0: Or how about when they dedicate it to a deceased relative? This 84 Camry is dedicated to Rogelio. And by the way, that's not a compliment. If your car can't pass a smog test, you think Rogelio is happy with that association? I wouldn't be. If you'd like to email the show, you can do so at johnnydontlikeshow@gmail.com. That's johnnydontlikeshow@gmail.com. And Randy, with the end of the show quickly approaching, if you want to continue listening to us after we sign off at 3, that's easy to do.
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5: The U.S. Constitution.
6: James Madison would like a word.
5: Yes, exactly. Exactly. James Madison is probably busy spinning in his grave right now.
6: Well, he probably wonders who taught me how to read and write.
5: There is so that.
6: There's that.
5: There is that. The book is subtitled A Comprehensive and Annotated Guide for the Modern Reader, which we're going to talk about in a second. You are the Frederick I. and Grace Stokes Professor of Law at New York University School of Law, the host of Strict Scrutiny. I don't think we have to tell anybody that. And previously, across the bay at the University of California's Berkeley School of Law, you were the interim dean of the law school and a professor. So very good to have you here and to have you back.
6: Thank you.
5: I was going to start by asking one of those book talk questions, like, you know, why this book? Why now? And then last week, the Supreme Court kind of answered my question.
6: So they keep doing that. They keep doing that.
5: So let's just jump in. The purpose of the book seems to be to help people understand what the Constitution actually says. And I thought it was for the modern reader, the average person. But who really needs to be taught what the Constitution says? Because last week it seemed a little unclear as to whether anybody knows what it says.
6: So the origin story of the book actually begins with Twitter. So I'm not on Twitter anymore, but there was a
5: period. We all say that, yeah.
6: No, I really am not. I can't stomach it anymore. But there was a time when I was in the Twitter streets all of the time. And I came across someone from my childhood. So I grew up in Florida, and Luke Campbell was the lead in Two Live Crew. And I had two very strict Jamaican parents who never allowed me to listen to Two Live Crew, which meant I always listened to Two Live Crew when I was with my friends or whatnot. Anyway, I was in the Twitter streets, and Luke Campbell, Uncle Luke, was on Twitter, and he was just going off about Joe Biden. He's really mad at Joe Biden. He had all these things he wanted Joe Biden to do. He wanted Joe Biden to lower the cost of groceries, lower the price of gas, do this about police brutality, on and on and on. And as I read the list, I was like, well, this is a very good list. But only a third of these things are things that the president is constitutionally authorized to do. Many of them were things that could be done by a local mayor, maybe things that could be done by Congress, maybe things that could be done by your city council, but not by your president. And it occurred to me that despite his impressive oeuvre, Uncle Luke had not read the Constitution. And maybe a lot of people hadn't. Maybe people who need to read the Constitution hadn't read the Constitution. And I know now that Uncle Luke is running for Congress, so I hope he has, you know, picked up this book along the way. But it occurred to me that the real people who need to read the Constitution goes beyond Uncle Luke. It's us. We need to read the Constitution. Like, this was a document that was intended to be debated and grappled with and read. Right. They knew that they wanted the people to be deeply engaged with this document. And I don't know that we are right now. So when I teach constitutional law, the first assignment for my students is to read the Constitution. And I think it may be the first time that any of them have read the Constitution all the way through. And I mean, let's be realistic. I don't know if they really did at all.
5: But it's got to be easier to read the Constitution with you sitting at my side explaining it as I read, right? Going through the book, you are reading the Constitution, but the context is so important. And I was going to say always, but especially now, and especially the last 5 days.
6: So I think the context is hugely important. You know, I start the book off with this preface that talks about the origins of it. And I think most people understand, you know, there was the Articles of Confederation, like right after the Declaration

0: of Independence, and then we fought this war, and then they're like, oh my gosh, the articles are terrible, we should do something else.
1: That's about all we know.
0: But when you really dig in, you realize that the framers, when they headed to Philadelphia in the sweltering summer of 1787, they're actually going through trauma, right? So they have the trauma of the colonial period where the British Parliament has taxed them relentlessly, making the cost of things they use every day relentlessly high. And then they also have this trauma of the king sending the redcoats into their cities, where, you know, they, not only do they have to deal with the army being used for domestic law enforcement, but they have to house them and feed them too, like the indignity of that. And then once they're done and they've declared their independence, they have this additional trauma because they now have to fight this war against the greatest global superpower that anyone has ever seen. And they're doing it with this government that they've cobbled together with gum and friendship bracelets. I mean, it's just like a terrible idea. And improbably, they are successful. But when they come out of it, they realize they have to do something different. They have to create a government that is strong enough to be effective, but not so strong that it will slip into tyranny the way they imagined the British Parliament and the British King had become tyrannical. So they're trying to strike this delicate balance, and they do it in a couple of ways, right? So first, they divide government power between the states, which they believe will be closest to the people and more likely to be protective of the people and their interests, and then the federal government. And then they take the power that they've allocated to the federal government and divide it between these three coordinate branches, each with the power to check the other, such that no branch can consolidate power and become tyrannical. Right? That part is critical. Like, it's a hedge against tyranny, this idea of limited government. And even at that point, they realize that maybe they haven't gone far enough. There are those among them, Patrick Henry, George Mason among them, who say that it's not enough to just do this through structure. You have to actually imbue the people with explicit rights. So almost as soon as the Constitution is ratified, there are people calling for it to be amended. And it is, in fact, amended. The first 10 amendments are the Bill of Rights, which give them explicit rights, free speech, religion. And even the whole question of freedom of religion is about this hedge against tyranny. So yes, it is about fostering religious pluralism on the one hand, but these were not churchy guys. Like Thomas Jefferson, who writes to James Madison advocating for an amendment that would protect freedom of religion, is not someone who is especially religious. But he believes that if the people are free to practice religion whatever way they choose, they will cultivate their own allegiances and values and their own systems of being. And that means when the state comes along peddling its orthodoxies, the people might be imbued with their own sense of value and be able to say, I don't agree with that. I don't want that. And they will stand up and resist. Right? So that too is a hedge against tyranny. This is the whole game for them. They do not want a tyrannical government. And so they understand in this moment, they are not simply crafting a new model of government. They are crafting a new model for the governed. They need a citizenry that will be able to stand up, and a citizenry that can stand up to the state is one that is informed, that is knowledgeable of the limits of government power, that is knowledgeable of their rights, and that are prepared to defend those limits and those rights zealously.
1: And that knowledge starts with at least having read the Constitution.
0: I would think.
1: You would hope, right?
0: I would think.
1: So they built these hedges against tyranny. They could not have seen a world where, you know, you took an Uber over to the Bay Bridge to get to your session at the Commonwealth Club that's on YouTube. But they tried the best they could to build it in a way that would adapt over time. And it adapted through a lot of different things, right? But were they ever expecting a time when one branch of government went to sleep and the other one was bought by the third? Not to inject opinion into this, but could they have imagined a situation like we have now? Is it their fault for missing it? Is it unimaginable, yet it's happening?
0: Well, I think they did not imagine this. They did imagine that there might be, at some time, a leader who would be self-interested, not high-minded. You know, someone who is out for himself. And they talk about this very explicitly. They just imagine that everyone will not be enthralled.

by this person, right? That there will be people who are skeptical, who are themselves high-minded, and they will stand up to this person. They imagine that Congress will guard its prerogatives jealously. They imagine that the Supreme Court will step in. And so, you know, they also don't imagine political parties, right? So that's something that was not fully on the radar. And because it's not on the radar, I don't think they reckoned with the kind of partisan polarization we experience today. And so, yes, there are some blind spots, but, you know, could they have imagined someone with tyrannical tendencies? Certainly. They

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4: And the idea was if you were born in a place, you were a citizen of that place. And when the America colonies became the United States of America, they adopted that as their rule. And it was the rule until 1857 when the Supreme Court comes along in Dred Scott versus Sanford and says that that is the rule for everyone but African Americans, those who are descended from the enslaved, whether they are free or not, can never be birthright citizens of the United States. Obviously, that precipitates the American Civil War. In the wake of the war and as part of the Reconstruction Amendments, the 14th Amendment is ratified. The first section is the Citizenship Clause that is meant to repudiate Dred Scott. Now, the president's executive order, as defended by the Solicitor General John Sauer, trades on that history, but not in a way that I think is intellectually honest. So John Sauer, in defending the executive order at the Supreme Court, says that the framers of the 14th Amendment were only intended to restore citizenship for the children of the formerly enslaved, the babies of slaves, as the president has said. That's not true, right? So they're restoring this common law default. They are well aware that immigration is happening. They know about the Great Potato Famine of the 1840s and that there's a huge influx of Irish immigrants. They know that the gold rush here on the West Coast has precipitated an influx of immigrants from Asia. They know all of this. They recognize that some of these people who are coming from other parts of the world are absolutely ineligible for citizenship in the United States. And they're still grappling with this question, what do we do about their children if they are born here? And the Congressional Globe is replete with the evidence of these debates, the back and forth of people going, well, no, they shouldn't be citizens. Yes, they should. They ultimately arrive at a broad rule that we are restoring this common law default and it will apply to everyone. That's the history. And it's very straightforward. I think the very least we can expect of the Supreme Court is that they will all read.
5: And read your book.
4: They don't even have to read my book. Like, I don't think you need an explanation for this one. It's so straightforward and clear. And it is an absolute travesty that this was not a unanimous decision, because it is very straightforward. I knew at oral argument it would not be a unanimous decision. I thought it would likely be a 7-2 decision. I was floored to find it a 5-4 decision. And if you listen to people, I was just on a panel in Aspen with someone who told me this is a 6-3 decision. It's a 6-3 decision only on the question of whether the president can rescind birthright citizenship via an executive order. So 6 people on the court don't think he can do it. 5 people on the court don't think the Constitution says what it says. And that to me is the more alarming prospect. Birthright citizenship is literally hanging by a thread. And Brett Kavanaugh, in his concurrence/dissent, has created a roadmap for stoking the legal questions that will, I think, occupy us for the next 10, 15, 20 years that I think will be, as abortion was at one point, a project that will slowly move toward what effectively will be the rescission of birthright citizenship for some among us.
5: And that roadmap includes almost instructions to Congress.
4: Yes.
5: Right? Here's
4: Congress
5: how to do it.
4: Can do this. Yeah. The 14th Amendment doesn't protect it the way that 5 people on the court say that it does. And Congress can rescind this whenever it likes. And, you know, the President of the United States and the Vice President of the United States have now called on Congress to do exactly that.
5: They're speaking exactly like what you described, a campaign. This is a long-term project.
4: And this is the thing. Listen, I work in the media. I get it. They try really hard. Many of them have not been to law school.

0: And that's okay. That's why I come on MSN now occasionally. But I can't emphasize this enough. For those who are trumpeting that this was a victory, you are missing the point. This is a hollow victory. It is a for now victory. It is laying the groundwork for what will be a coordinated campaign to play up the threat of quote unquote birth tourism and to play up the fears around the changing demographic character of this country. And I don't know when it'll be, but they are moving toward ultimately rescinding this.
1: And that is a patient process, right? I mean, it could happen next year, it could happen in 5 or 10 or 20 years or 5 different administrations.
0: We've seen these people play a long game.
1: Yeah, exactly. Yeah. Fascinating. You talk a lot in the book about things that can be read different ways or things that weren't clear in the Constitution that had to be. That one just didn't strike any of us as a hard read sentence,
0: right? That was pretty straightforward, that was straightforward.
1: Let me ask you about another one as a journalist. You explain the first line of the First Amendment, Congress shall pass no law, and that it was later come to understand that means no government in the United, no state or local government can do that. Given how tenuous everything else is, what's to stop the San Francisco Board of Supervisors, or maybe more likely the Huntington Beach City Council, mm-hmm. from doing something that clearly violates the First Amendment and saying, you know what, we'll just take this to the Supreme Court. They'll hear it. Is that ludicrous? Is that realistic?
0: No. I mean, I don't think anything is off the table with this court. To be fair, I am not a radical. I really am not. Like when I worked at Berkeley, I wore blazers. That's how conservative I am. I'm a pretty practical person. This term at the court, I think perhaps more than any other, has radicalized me. You know, I didn't talk about Supreme Court reform that much. Some of my colleagues did. I didn't. I truly think that this court is an existential threat to democratic institutions. And we have to reckon with that.
1: So that means there has to be reform of some kind?
0: I mean, again, I think everything should be on the table. Which is not to say that, you know, some reforms are not going to be a race to the bottom. I think if you expand the court, it's going to keep expanding and contracting over time. And maybe that's okay. Maybe that's what's necessary in the short term to recalibrate a court that has been captured and captured through means that are anti-democratic. I mean, like, I have no problem saying this. I think Neil Gorsuch's seat is a stolen seat. I don't feel like that about Amy Coney Barrett. I think, you know, if you're the president and there's a vacancy on your watch, you get to name the successor to that seat. But Neil Gorsuch's seat was vacant from February 16th of 2016 until Donald Trump named Neil Gorsuch to it. Barack Obama should have named the successor to that seat.
1: So do you, with the various reforms that are talked about, expanding to 13 because we have 13 circuits, something based on a reason to go to 13 that wouldn't say it's okay to go to 15 or 20, or are there some, where would you start if you could reform the court tomorrow?
0: So I think you have to understand that we can try to be reasonable about this, and like 13 makes sense because there are 13 federal circuits, but it's not going to hold when someone else wants to expand the court or contract it. So
1: as we just saw with congressional districts in Texas and in California.
0: I mean, like, we've never had mid-cycle redistricting until someone decided, you know, he was not going to be impeached again. And we should have these districts redrawn in a way that allows the Republican Party to maintain mm-hmm. control of the House of Representatives. So even if you are going to impose reasonable limits, I just don't think they'll hold. Like, this is going to be a tit for tat. I do think there are important reforms that aren't necessarily as prone to politicization. So, you know, I think term limits can be a more effective way and could take the temperature down, I think, on the confirmation process. Like, if every president could be assured that she would get to nominate one or two people, I think it would take...
1: Framers didn't expect people to live to 100.
0: Right? Well, they didn't expect people to live to be 100. I think they also thought people would cycle in and out of government in different jobs. Like, you know, John Jay was the first Chief Justice of the United States, and he was like, I hate this. Like, I want to do something else. So this idea of, you know, staying in the job, like, and being carried out, like, I don't think they thought about that mm-hmm. in quite the same way that, you know, that has come to be the pattern here. I think ethics reform is a very clear and obvious need. The Supreme Court should not have emotional support billionaires. Right? I mean, if I

0: fly commercial, so should you. Right? Unless you have your own private plane. And if like, maybe you do, but seems unlikely.
1: But then you need to disclose it.
0: Well, disclose it or, you know, follow the same rules as everyone else. It is honestly shocking at this point, the cozy interest. I mean, the fact that there is a group that purchased a building across the street from the Supreme Court so they could have meet cutes with the justices and just casually run into them and glaze them is weird. Like, I mean, just frankly, really weird. And it just tells you how much control and power this court has, maybe more than was expected at the framing, and how powerful it has become in our lives.
1: Yeah, it's shocking. You talk in the book a lot about the fact that so many things can be changed, things that Congress can make changes to, things that I think a lot of people don't understand until you kind of go through the book and get a sense of what's actually there and what is left for Congress to decide and change, right? And some of these Supreme Court reforms, for instance, Congress could just do.
0: Jurisdiction stripping, preventing the court from reviewing certain questions, that's something Congress can do and has done. The Prison Litigation Reform Act is a jurisdiction stripping statute that Congress passed that prevents federal courts from hearing certain cases from prisoners. We can do it in other ways. We can limit the court's jurisdiction over voting rights. And some people worry that that means we will also be limiting the role of lower federal courts. And it's actually the lower courts and the district courts that are acting as the bulwark right now against the administration. So maybe jurisdiction stripping isn't desirable because it would also hem them in. But there are those who think that jurisdiction stripping over certain issues would be important and useful. You could do something where Congress passes a law that effectively makes each justice, if they hit a certain term limit, like if it's 18 years or not, they cycle back to the appellate courts and ride circuit. So it is effectively a term limit, but one that doesn't require a constitutional amendment. That's something Congress might be able to do.
1: Yeah. As you go through the amendments, the book ends with the 27th Amendment. Do we have a 28th? Did you think about addressing the Equal Rights Amendment at all in the book? Would it be appropriate?
0: So I thought about this. I should also say, I worked on this project with some really fantastic research assistants who were my law students at NYU, among them Sam Oser-Staten, who is a Bay Area native, and I think he's here tonight. The Oser-Statens are in the house. I worked with another student, Ashni Verma, on this, and Ashni worked on the 19th Amendment, which is about women's suffrage, and we talked about this question of should I include the ERA? And one of the things I was really keen to do with this book was to kind of play it down the middle. Some people say this, some people say that, in part because I wanted people to arrive at their own conclusions about what they thought about the various amendments, the various provisions of the Constitution and how they had been interpreted. I felt that talking about the Equal Rights Amendment, there was no way to do that, at least for me, in a way that didn't sort of tip my hand about what I thought about the ERA and its very tortured history. I will also say that at the beginning of working on this project, which is, I started working on it just before the presidential election of 2024. And on the Friday before the second Trump inauguration, I got a call from someone in the White House explaining that President Biden had announced through a presidential proclamation that the ERA was, according to him, part of the Constitution and, was the 28th Amendment. Yeah. And I was kind of like, what are we doing? Like, this would have been nice 2 years ago when Dobbs was announced. So it seemed a little like too little too late. I think it was obviously symbolic and, good for President Biden for doing it and making it a topic of conversation. But there are real questions around the ERA, questions that may be resolved by the court in the future, just sort of generally what do you do about an amendment that has timed out, if one can even do that with an amendment. But I felt that including it would tip my hand about what I thought about some of those questions, which I didn't want to do.
1: All right, do you have an opinion on the question of if 38 states have ratified the amendment, is it part of the Constitution? Or is that what you were trying to stay away from opining on?
0: So I think

0: real question is what happens when there is a time limit imposed and the time limit occurs and you don't have the requisite number of states who have ratified? Because a lot of the ratifications came after 2016. And I think that's a tougher question, and I'm not actually sure I know the answer.
1: Okay. Some very good questions here from the audience. There are a lot of things, obviously, but what do you think is the greatest thing that people don't understand about the Constitution? Either a misunderstood concept or a myth that actually isn't true, or one of them?
0: So all of the folks who go to Elon Musk's Twitter law school, who are on Twitter, and you know, every time someone's like, you know, you're violating my First Amendment rights, and it's always directed at some person. No, most of the rights in the Constitution do not apply against private people. They apply against government entities, so state and local governments, the federal government, not private parties. There are a couple of exceptions. The 13th Amendment does apply to private parties, so individuals cannot maintain the institution of slavery. Prohibition also dealt with private conduct, not on the part of the state exclusively. But for the most part, and again, people don't recognize this, the Constitution and its provisions apply to restrict state actors. And again, that's the hedge against tyranny, the government being the unit that could slip into tyranny. And yeah, you know, I remember, I have two children, and I think they're incredibly lucky to be raised by two lawyers. Like, my parents were not lawyers, so I was probably one of these people, like, talking about my constitutional rights and not knowing anything until I went to law school. But I remember when my daughter was 7, she said, I'd infringed upon her rights. I was like,
1: she's taking you to the Supreme Court?
0: She was like, you're violating my rights. And I was like, your constitutional rights only apply against government actors. And she looked at me and she's like, don't you work for the University of California?
1: Ooh.
0: Oh. Like, I here I was trying to raise a smart girl. I didn't know it would be weaponized against me.
1: She had clearly read the Constitution.
0: No. like, I hope she has at this point. I keep leaving the book around the house.
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0: I hope someone's reading
1: it. She'll say she has. So you hope someone's reading it. Who certainly, this will be used in a lot of contexts where people want to understand the Constitution mm-hmm. better. Who do you hope will read it that really needs it, hasn't seen it? Where do you...
0: Clarence Thomas.
1: Clarence Thomas. I could have guessed
0: Brett
1: that was
0: Kavanaugh.
1: The next one. Yeah.
0: could go on.
1: Brett Kavanaugh, who you warned us about, to be fair. You went before the committee...
0: I tried to tell you.
1: ...at his confirmation and explained why he was not a good choice.
0: I did.
1: You tried. We appreciate that. What, like, for instance, are there... What would cause a real change? How does this book actually change things?
0: Yeah.
1: Which group of people is it... Students, are there people on what you might call the right who never watch MS Now who might find this illuminating?
0: You know, part of trying to write this straight down the middle, sort of some people say this, some people say that, is because I do want it to be read by a wide range of people. I recognize that there are built-in audiences for me, and you know, they may not trend right. That's unfortunate. I hope other people will come to this, but the book is written specifically for lay people. It's not for law professors. It's not even really for lawyers. And, you know, Larry Tribe read it and called me and was like, you know, what about this, Melissa? What about that? And I'm like, it's not for us, Larry. It's not for us. Like, you wrote a whole treatise. That's for us. This is for, like, my mom, who was a nurse but had questions about the Constitution and, you know, would have, I think, liked to have something like this. I think it's especially important for students, high school students, middle school students. I think the book is accessible to them. I was a graduation speaker at a high school commencement, and I gave each graduate a copy of the book because I thought, you're going out into the world and we need you to be engaged. And so part of it is, you know, I went to the University of Virginia, and the University of Virginia was

0: founded by Thomas Jefferson, and at UVA, you talk about Thomas Jefferson like he went out for ice and he will be back any minute.
1: Wow. Do you talk about all the aspects of his history?
0: So I worked at Monticello, Thomas Jefferson's plantation home. So you don't get to be a black woman working at Monticello without talking about all aspects of his history. And so I did. And at one point in time, I think I was required to know like 387 Thomas Jefferson quotes.
1: Wow.
0: But right now, I can remember only one. And it was from an 1816 letter that Jefferson wrote to Charles Yancey. And he said, "A nation that expects to be both uneducated and free expects what never was and never will be." Right? They understood education as the ultimate hedge against tyranny. Like an educated citizenry, you couldn't pull the wool over mm-hmm. their eyes.
1: Mm-hmm.
0: So, you know, part of the impetus for this book is like, we're getting snookered here. And we need to get back in the game. Like, whether that's teaching our children what the limits of government are and, you know, the boundaries that we place on the government, what our rights are, and when the government goes too far and encroaching upon them, or whether we need a refresher for ourselves. I mean, you know, as I was writing this, I was seeing all of these debates in the Constitutional Convention about a standing army. The founding fathers were so preoccupied by the prospect of keeping an army. They really, really worried about it because, again, they remembered the Redcoats just being sent to Boston and Concord and wherever. And they were really worried about the United States having a standing army. They knew it was necessary. They'd just come through a war. But they're like, how do we like do this and not have it turn into a force for the government to run roughshod over the people? And so they divided power over the military, between the president, who would be the commander in chief, and Congress, who would provision and supply the army and would have to continually allocate funds for its upkeep. And they thought, that's how we'll do it. We're going to divide the power over this. They would have been so alarmed by what we saw in 2025 and 2026.
1: The military on the streets?
0: Yeah. I mean, National Guard, not the actual military, but there were lots of discussions.
1: We had Marines about in Los Angeles for a while.
0: Marines in Los Angeles. But again, these are the things that preoccupied them. And I'm like working on this book and I'm like, this is everything they never wanted to see.
1: Wow. A lot of the conversations in the book kind of go back to understanding the intent of the framers, right? What did they mean when they said this?
0: Yeah.
1: How should we be thinking about that? Do we have to take into context they didn't understand the world that we live in now? How absolutist mm-hmm. can we be about what we think they thought?
0: So there are six people on the court who think we should be very absolutist about it for guns. For other things, they're much more itinerant and selective about history and tradition. And you know, I think
1: you've referred to it as drunk history.
0: On the podcast, not
1: yes.
0: in the book.
1: Yes. Yes.
0: The book is very decorous. It's intended for students. I think you have to call them out on that. I mean, if you're going to talk about originalism, I was down at Stanford Law School, and if you've ever taught at Berkeley, you go to Stanford and it's like country mouse come to the city and you're just like, your head is turned. They have this wall of flat screen TVs and, you know, it just like the TVs would flash inspirational messages. And then one TV said, "What is the greatest scam ever perpetrated by lawyers?" And I was like, well, I'm interested now. Like, so I'm waiting for the screen to flash again.
1: Okay.
0: And then it just says originalism. And I'm like, oh my God, yes, that's right.
1: Wow.
0: That's totally it.
1: Like lawyer jokes on the walls.
0: That's a really good lawyer joke. You know, originalism, this idea that we have to interpret the Constitution the way the framers would have understood those provisions, like, I guess, right? I mean, I don't even think the framers thought that. I mean, they have a Ninth Amendment that says not everything in this document is exhaustive. Like, this wasn't supposed to be exhaustive. Like, there may be rights that we haven't contemplated that are implicit from other rights that we have to address and consider. And just because it's explicit here doesn't mean it's exhaustive. So, I mean, that by itself, the fact that they have this sort of basket amendment that's like, just, it's this isn't it, should tell us that they did not believe they had a monopoly on wisdom, that there were other things going on here. The whole Anglo-American system and legal tradition is one about analogy and reasoning by analogy. I mean, like, I don't think they would have looked at the Second Amendment and said, okay, Did James Madison have

0: an AR-15. Well,
1: or
0: he had a musket.
1: One could exist.
0: Yeah, right. Like, yeah. He had a musket. So he obviously, we can now allow people to have AR-15s. I don't think that's what they had in mind. And again, they're so selective about the history that they use. So in a recent case that was decided by the court in this term, Wolford versus Lopez, which was a challenge to a Hawaii law that prohibited gun owners from entering with their guns on private property unless they first secured the consent of the private property owner, the court struck down this Hawaii law as inconsistent with the Second Amendment. And I was like, this is really interesting, because if there's one thing the founding fathers really cared about, it was private property, right? Securing private property. So how is it that this law that gives priority to the wishes of a private property owner is eclipsed by the Second Amendment and the right to own guns? And Hawaii, in defending its law, pointed to anti-poaching laws that were in effect both in the Hawaiian islands prior to statehood and in other places that said you couldn't carry a gun onto private property. And, you know, this court was like, but that was about hunting and poaching, wasn't about gun ownership per se. So they narrow or expand the aperture depending on what they are doing. So then Hawaii's like, okay, that won't work for you. Here's another law. There's a law from 1865 in Louisiana that says that you cannot carry a gun onto private property. Seems like a good one. You know, like the test that the court has used since 2022 in Bruin versus NYSERPA is that you have to have an historical analog to show that the law in question to be upheld as consistent with the Second Amendment is within the history and tradition of the nation's regulation of firearms. So this would seem to do that. And this court said, we can't actually look at this law because it was a law passed in the throes of Reconstruction and part of the Black Codes, which were aimed at disarming the newly freed African Americans. This is the first time this court sees racism this term, right? A few days later, in the temporary protected status cases where they allow the administration to rescind TPS status for Haitian nationals and Syrian nationals, they don't think that the president's statements that Haitians eat dogs and cats and that Haitians are poisoning the blood of America or that Haiti is an S-hole country, that doesn't seem racist to them. But the Black Codes from 1865 and this law prohibiting the possession of a weapon on private property, that's racism, and we can't even consider it.
1: And none of this gerrymandering is racism.
0: Well, I mean, again, that's partisanship, right? So that also was just, a case that the court orchestrated and brought back. So this case, Louisiana versus Calais, which has effectively nullified Section 2 of the Voting Rights Act, which is literally the last shard of this historic civil rights statute that remained. This case was a challenge to Louisiana's districting maps. Louisiana, in the wake of the 2020 census, drew a new congressional map that only permitted a single district where African Americans were likely to elect the candidate of their choice, even though African Americans represent about a third of the electorate in Louisiana. So the map actually could have supported two minority opportunity districts. A three-judge panel, which included Trump appointees, said that this was likely a racial gerrymander, and it ordered Louisiana to redraw the map. Louisiana redrew the map so that there were two minority opportunity districts. A group of non-African American voters sued the state, arguing that the new map, because it had been drawn to remedy the racial discrimination of the old map, was itself engaging in racial discrimination because it considered race. So considering race to remedy the racial discrimination is itself racial discrimination. This case was first argued in October term 2024. It was then supposed to be decided at the end of that term, so June of 2025. The court never issued a decision. They held it over for another round of oral arguments in October term 2025. And when they did that, they asked a new question that no litigant had asked for. No one was asking this question except the members of this court. And the question was whether the consideration of race as part of a remedy for a redistricting wrong, if under the 14th Amendment that was done, would it violate the 15th Amendment? So effectively,
1: they brought their own case.
0: Yeah, They brought their own case, and the idea

ideas, like if you are thinking about racial discrimination as the 14th Amendment directs you to do, does that violate the 15th Amendment? So it's almost like, are the 14th and 15th Amendments in tension with each other? And the court ultimately says yes. It ratchets up the proof that would be required to establish a violation of Section 2. It insists that you have to show intentional discrimination, which no state is going to do. Like, they're not going to be like, yes, I was trying to stick it to the black people. Instead, they're going to say, like, I was trying to consolidate Republican advantage, or I was trying to ensure that the Republican incumbent stayed in power. When in fact, in many of these states, especially in the South, race and partisanship run together, which is to say that African Americans are Democrats in many of those states. So if you are districting to consolidate Republican advantage, you're doing it in a way that will necessarily disadvantage African American voters. African Americans are Democrats in many of those states. So if you are districting to consolidate Republican advantage, you're doing it in a

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9: A question, a puzzle.
10: Yeah.
9: I speculate that in 2023, we are 10 years after the court striking down the preclearance regime of the Voting Rights Act in Shelby County versus Holder. So it's a bad anniversary, 10 years out. It's also the year after the court hobbles abortion rights in Dobbs, and they're already getting a lot of heat. So maybe they just, you know, come back to this.
10: You'll focus on something different?
9: Yeah.
10: A question here about the way justices get onto the court and the presidents who nominate them, and then the perhaps surprising deviation where justices over time don't vote the way you think the president who nominated them would expect. Is that notable, surprising, routine?
9: So Andrew Martin, who's now the president of Washington University, and Kevin Quinn, who used to be my colleague at Berkeley and is now at the University of Michigan, maybe actually he might be at the Washington University at this point, they had these Martin-Quinn scores where they basically rated and evaluated the ideological drift of justices over time. And it actually wasn't specific to any particular ideological stripe, like who nominated you. All of the justices kind of moved to the left over time. So it was really just like a consistent drift leftward. And, you know, they argue that like maybe as you are on the court for a long period of time, you just become inured to certain practicalities, to partisan politics, and you kind of just shift. I'm not quite sure if that's a persuasive account of why that happens. But, you know, empirically, it seems like that is what happens. The most famous example of this, I think, is Harry Blackmun, who was nominated by Republican President Richard Nixon and ultimately wrote Roe versus Wade. I don't know if that's necessarily an example of ideological drift, though, because in 1973, many Republicans were in favor of abortion rights. So what Blackmun was doing in Roe was not especially radical. And Roe is not an especially radical opinion. John Paul Stevens is another example. He, too, was nominated by a Republican. By the end of his career on the court, he was very much a lion of the left. But, you know, there was a long tail to this, and he was on the court for a very long time. So he wasn't, like, immediately got on the court and, you know, became a Berkeley hippie.
10: Who didn't wear blazers.
9: Right.
10: Fascinating question here. Many democracies have revised their constitutions more often and more aggressively. Should we? Is there a space for a broader range of amendments or a constitutional, sort of a fresh constitutional convention?
9: So, I mean, I think part of our problem is that it's really hard to amend the Constitution. Article 5, which lays out the provisions for amending the Constitution, makes it pretty hard. And that was by
10: intentionally,
9: design.
10: Right?
9: Yeah. By design. You know, I think they felt that if you were going to go to the trouble of writing all of this down, you wanted to make sure that these weren't itinerant commitments that could be changed on a whim. And if you think about certain moments in time, you can understand where they were coming from. So imagine post 9/11 in this, you know, furor over safety and, you know, concern about the homeland. There might have been many among us who were willing to give up certain civil liberties in the name of public safety.
10: We did to some extent.
9: We could have gone even further, the First Amendment was a hedge. Other amendments were a hedge on that. So maybe that's a good thing, right? I think what the founders did not anticipate is the impact of political parties, polarization, gerrymandering on the process.

0: You have to go through state legislatures. There are two processes. There's the process by which an amendment originates in Congress, and then it passes by a supermajority in both houses, and then goes to the state legislatures, where you have to have 38 states in order to be ratified. That's a lot harder now because of gerrymandering, both at the level of Congress and at the level of the state legislatures. There's an alternative method. It has never been used, whereby an amendment originates in a state constitutional convention. It's never been used. There's incredible appetite to use it among red states right now. So they're basically counting how many red states and red state legislatures there are, where they control the legislature. And if they get to the point where they're in striking distance of a supermajority, I think they will call for a state level constitutional convention. And who knows what they'll do? It might not just be a new amendment or a few amendments. It might be a whole new constitution.
1: Wow. Speaking of those kind of changes, the Electoral College, somewhat anachronistic thing in the Constitution. I say related because this idea of a national compact where a number of states are getting together trying to change it, and if they get enough states, they'll be able to change it, right?
0: Yeah.
1: Is that the same approach? And is that even... It seems awfully close. It seems like you're amending the Constitution without amending the Constitution, right?
0: Right. So Jesse Wegman's book on the Electoral College, I think, is great for this, and it has a really wonderful explanation of the national popular vote movement and this compact for the states to sign on that, you know, they're just, rather than doing the Electoral College, they'll just do the national popular vote and devote their electors the way the country votes. Obviously, this would effectively do what abolishing the Electoral College would do through an amendment. It just doesn't require an amendment. We've come so close to Electoral College reform through the amendment process. So, you know, Birch Bayh, who is a senator from Indiana, who was the chairman of the Senate Subcommittee on Constitutional Amendments for many, many years, shepherded most of the amendments, like basically 23 through 26 to completion. And he came very, very close with the amendment that would have abolished the Electoral College. Didn't quite make it. There's a story there, I think, about Birch Bayh and his faith in the amendment process as a means of constitutional change. Also a story, I think, about the events that precipitate the impulse toward amendment. So, you know, the 25th Amendment, which specifies all of the procedures for addressing presidential incapacity, is born of, you know, some of the gaps and vagaries in Article 2, but it is precipitated by the Kennedy assassination and this realization that what if John F. Kennedy had not died immediately in Dallas? What if he had held on, as, for example, James Garfield did for many, many months before ultimately succumbing? Is Lyndon Johnson an acting president? If so, for how long? Is he the president? Like, you know, what happens? And Article 2 doesn't really explain that. Again, the framers aren't perfect. The document's not perfect. There are so many moments in our history that give rise to these realizations that, wait a minute, we could do this better. We probably need to pin this down a little more. And I wonder if the moment we are in right now, irrespective of the challenges of amendment, if this moment will provide the urgency to maybe look forward to maybe closing up some of these loopholes.
1: I mean, every time there's an election where the popular vote is out of sync with the Electoral College, you hear this conversation.
0: Yeah.
1: The popular vote compact still requires the state legislatures to actually do what they promised they would do every time you have an election, right? Which is the argument for having an amendment.
0: But this is also the problem, though, of state legislatures that maybe aren't high-minded. And, you know, that's a real worry.
1: Back to your native state of Florida.
0: Native is such a strong word.
1: Sorry. Yes. Good point. Good point. You mentioned things like identifying the people who brought forth these amendments, the lesser known things in sort of the history of the Constitution. Did your thinking change at all about the Constitution as you forced yourself to really read it word for word and write this book and create the context? Did you learn new things? Did you?
0: Yeah. So, I remember doing Article 1, and like Sam can attest to this, like, wow, this is a slog. This is really long. Like, they covered a lot of things here.
1: Yeah.
0: Postal roads, all kinds of things. I think when you read through it, you begin to understand what their anxieties are. I mean, Article 1 is long, it is lengthy, it is enumerating all of the powers that Congress had because they were so worried about Parliament. They didn't want a federal legislature that would be like Parliament. And so, you know, when I say this is a trauma-informed document, I really do mean it. It's like when if you have gone through a traumatic experience and you go to a therapist and the therapist tells you to journal through it, that's what they're doing.
1: That's what they did.
0: That's what they're doing. Genuinely, I mean, like, you see, like, there's so many places in the Constitution where they're talking about this standing army and their anxieties about the standing army. It's all over Article 1. It's in Article 2. It's in Article 4. I mean, it's like there's all sorts of stuff.
1: They had redcoats outside their doors, right?
0: Like, so, yeah. You also, I mean, the other thing that I think is, this wasn't so surprising to me because I'd read the Constitution before, but slavery is all over the Constitution, but is never explicitly named. Like, it's everywhere in the original Constitution, and you begin to understand what, once you're looking for it, like the sort of hidden clues. Like, anytime they mention the year 1808, that's about slavery. Because they had this idea that the South just needed 20 years to wean itself off of slavery. So in 1808, that was when Congress would be authorized to pass a law to end the transatlantic slave trade. They could not do it before that. And that's actually in Article 1. Congress cannot pass a law limiting the transatlantic slave trade until 1808. And 1808 comes. Thomas Jefferson himself, a notorious slave owner, signs the law into being. And the South says, bet, we're not ending slavery. We're just going to shift to a self-reproducing slave population. So they're trying to sort of come at these compromises that will end what they understand is a divisive question that may well end the whole experiment because mm-hmm. it's just so fraught. I think they understood that from the start. But if you go through the original Constitution, it is in Article 1, the compromises, the three-fifths clause, the compromises over the size of the House of Representatives. It's in Article 4, the requirement to render personal property back to the state where it came from. Like, they're not talking about furniture. Like, they're talking about people.
1: Yeah.
0: And these compromises, accommodations of slavery are literally all over the document, which is what makes the Reconstruction Amendment's so profound. I mean, it's basically, we are going to start all over. We're wiping this clean.
1: And we're going to use the word this time.
0: Yeah.
1: Yeah. You mentioned being the child of people who weren't lawyers. How did you end up in the law? What drew you to the law and to teaching it specifically? Not that we all don't need to learn. I get that part.
0: Yeah, so I went to public school in Florida, and in the fifth grade, we were given an assignment where we had to look up our birthdays and find something significant that happened on our birthdays. Wow. And this was before Google. I mean, this was like before the internet. So
1: you had to actually look it up.
0: It was a hard assignment. It was a really hard assignment. And, you know, I was born on August 30th, and I was like searching. I had to get a reference librarian at my local library to help me. And finally, we came up with Thurgood Marshall was appointed to the Supreme
1: wow.
0: Court on August 30th.
1: Wow.
0: And I was like, well, who's this guy? And so I started reading about Thurgood Marshall, and I was like, what is the Supreme Court? I'd never heard of it. I mean, we hadn't yet gotten to civics in my elementary school class. That came in sixth grade. This was a fifth grade assignment. Mm. I crushed it when we finally did get it.
1: I bet you did.
0: I really did.
1: I bet you did.
0: But that was sort of the beginning. And I was like, wow, this, like, you know, when you read about Thurgood Marshall, not even his career on the court, it's really his career before the court that is so impressive. Like,
1: yes.
0: This man completely changed the law.
1: That explains how you got here. It's fascinating. I can't wait to see your daughter's first case before the Supreme Court.
0: She wants to be a chemist.
1: Okay. Didn't see that coming.
0: Me either.
1: Melissa Murray, thank you. The book is The U.S. Constitution, A Comprehensive and Annotated Guide for the Modern Reader. It is outside the doors here as you leave. I'd love to have you pick up a copy here or at your local bookstore. And thank you for the conversation.
0: Thanks
1: Appreciate
0: so
1: you
0: much.
1: Being here.
0: Thank you.
1: Thank you.
2: 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I'm Gloria Duffy, co-president and co-CEO of the club. Today, you heard Melissa Murray in conversation with Neil Chase. Professor Murray is the author of the U.S. Constitution.

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3: Car accidents happen constantly, and even if you're in a minor accident, it can lead to a major long-term injury. So don't go at this alone. Get the guy that I've been

0: Up in a Miami detention facility since July 18th following a new United Kingdom extradition request on 59 criminal charges. Their defense team argues their high visibility makes fleeing impossible, offering to surrender passports and wear tracking monitors. Prosecutors.
1: I'm Michael Cass.
2: 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KABC.
3: A heat advisory is still in effect for inland areas in Southern California where triple digits are possible today. A fast-moving wildfire in Los Angeles has been 70% contained. The Walnut Fire spread rapidly through dry brush yesterday, prompted evacuation warnings in Burbank. Those warnings are now lifted as investigators look into whether a car crash may have started the blaze. A baby born at just under a pound in a Bay Area hospital has finally gone home. Baby Meadow was discharged on Friday, but she was so small when she was born that her outer layer of skin wasn't yet formed. The baby's mother told NBC Bay Area.
4: Even saying a miracle seems like downplayed.
3: Doctor said she didn't have a chance, so she turned to John Muir Health in Walnut Creek. Dr. Brian Keller's a perinatologist at John Muir.
5: Shows what is now possible for us, redefining what we can do.
3: Now at 167 days, she's going home. Her mother says the first thing they'll do together is go camping. That's the latest. I'm Rich Cassone.
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7: In mid-city LA on the 10 eastbound at La Brea, a four-car crash is blocking the two middle lanes. Traffic is slow from Fairfax Avenue. Now in Boyle Heights on the 10 westbound connector to the northbound 5, you've got a crash blocking that connector. Looks like the two right lanes are taken up. And as you make your way through Long Beach on the 710 southbound at Long Beach Boulevard, a crash blocks the left lane. You're slow from the 91.
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0: Johnny, we're broadcasting live on the radio, 790 KABC and 810 KSFO in the Bay. We're also streaming Johnny as the Katy Porter bobblehead. 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
8: 800-222-5222 is a telephone number, 1-800-222-5222. Well, we now know who started the Eaton fire, and you can't blame this one on the bums.
0: Even though we knew this for a very, very, very long time, I guess it's good to know that it's official. LA County and Cal Fire have determined that, yes, SoCal Edison and their faulty equipment were to blame for the Eaton fire that got destroyed nearly 6,000 homes and killed 19 people. And apparently, there are possible criminal charges related to this. Now, that's not saying much, John. As we know, PG&E was convicted of killing people in the campfire, and they saw very little punishment for that conviction.
8: That's right. One of the local DAs in Northern California actually took the case to trial and won a conviction against that corporation. Nobody went to prison, but he wanted the world to know that this wasn't just some kind of accident, that this was something that was done by the company because they didn't want to spend the money to fix equipment that they knew that was dangerous.
0: And despite that, Gavin Newsom bailed out this company. And you remember that press conference early on in Gavin Newsom's governorship when Brandon Redeman of ABC 10 asked him, why are you bailing out a convicted felon? And he looked like he had a short circuit and his brain broke, and he tried to not answer the question whatsoever. But let's find out exactly what happened here with SoCal Edison, who, by the way, just paid a massive settlement to all the people's homes that they burned down in the Woolsey fire and then got approval from the CPUC to pass on that cost to ratepayers. Let's see it all happen all over again. Here is NBC LA and their great investigative reporter, Eric Leonard.
9: On the Eaton fire disaster, investigators say they've concluded that electrical equipment in the hills above Altadena caused the Eaton fire. NBC4 Investigates was the first to show you more than a year ago.
0: Yeah, that video started coming out in like March of 2025.
8: Oh, yeah. No, we've had the money shot for a long time.
9: Video of the...
0: Once again, I'm going to do you a favor because I feel like I have your back. I'm not turning that into a drop either.
9: Fire spreading from below power lines above.
10: And now the official report confirms what many fire victims and their lawyers have long been saying for more than a year. NBC4 investigative reporter Eric Leonard joins us live now from our newsroom with more on today's findings. Eric, we're talking 18 months now to confirm the cause.
11: Yeah, that's right. And this comes from both the LA County.
0: You know, it made sense that he made the jump from radio to TV. He's way too good looking to be on radio.
11: Fire Department and Cal Fire, they work together to pinpoint what's called the origin and cause of the Eaton fire. And no surprise here, they say it ignited in the brush right below this Southern California Edison Tower. For the attorneys who are representing thousands of Eaton fire victims who are suing Edison, they say this finding does

0: doesn't change much.
1: That report simply confirms what we all knew from pretty much day one. Our investigators at that time confirmed that it was most likely an SCE line that caused this fire.
0: The new official findings made public today.
2: And remember, Randy, when they first started luring up and they first started fingering Southern California Edison, you and I had the conversation. They wouldn't be doing this unless they felt that they had the smoking gun. And it looks like they have the smoking gun.
3: The attorneys knew early on, because you're not going to file that many lawsuits when it's just a possibility. Let's not forget that going all the way back to, I believe, May of last year, in a regulatory filing, SoCal Edison themselves said, yeah, it was probably us.
0: Say that the sparks that ignited the brush on the night of January 7th, 2025, fell to the ground because of electrical arcing on one of three Southern California Edison towers on a hill above Altadena. The report says these arcing events ejected hot metal particles that fell to the receptive fuel beds consisting of dry vegetation below the towers.
3: And you know what? This is extra frustrating for any ratepayer of SoCal Edison or PG&E or SDG&E, because they all do the same thing. How many times, whenever it's just a little windy, do they have a public safety power shut off and shut off your power?

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13: Evacuation warnings are still in place for a wildfire in Los Angeles. The Tasha Fire burning in Santa Clarita is 30% contained, according to CAL FIRE. It caught resident Christopher Kilgore by surprise.
14: Pop my head on the door.

0: I went, oh my God, the hill's on fire.
1: Earlier evacuation orders have been lifted, but warnings remain in effect for some areas east of Interstate 5. Legendary San Francisco 49er running back Roger Craig says he's been diagnosed with dementia. The newly inducted NFL Hall of Famer disclosed the diagnosis during his Hall of Fame acceptance speech yesterday in Canton. Craig said doctors believe his condition was caused in part by concussions he sustained during his 11-year NFL career. An estate once owned by Jeopardy host Alex Trebek is up for auction. Windfall Farms, a 700-acre winery in Paso Robles, California, was owned by the late Trebek for 9 years. The starting bid, $15 million. Trebek died in 2020 at age 80 after a 20-month battle with pancreatic cancer. That's the latest. I'm Rich Cassone.
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2: Good.
0: ...isn't one of them. 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Replay.
3: In Alameda County, they're kicking the minimum wage. And Randy, I guess you could call that hazard pay, at least if you're in the city of Oakland.
4: So in Alameda County, there was a effort to collect signatures to put a $30 minimum wage on the November ballot. And they got the amount of signatures that they needed. And the Board of Supervisors had a meeting to decide what they were going to call the measure. And the Board of Supervisors voted to not put it on the November ballot, which has a lot of Alameda County people very, very, very pissed off.
3: Uh-oh. I bet you Luigi Mangione is particularly upset in his prison cell.
4: For more on this, here is NBC in the Bay.
3: Look at that large woman with pink hair at this meeting. You think the curtains match the carpet?
4: I had a feeling you would point that out.
5: They are yelling shame right now.
4: But why did she bring flowers?
3: I know a guy didn't give them to her.
4: Be nice.
5: At 11 o'clock, angry protests, a sharp reversal, and a controversial plan is in limbo. Tonight, the proposed $30 an hour minimum wage in Alameda County is on hold, meaning it won't be on the upcoming November ballot.
6: It is a no for now. That decision tonight, though, didn't happen without a loud debate. NBC Bears Gia Vang is live in Alameda County to break it down. And Gia, a lot of people were paying attention to this one, a lot of back and forth.
7: Justin Raj, they really were. So, well, no one.
4: These people are probably pissed. $30 an hour. When Barbara Lee was running for Senate, they wanted 50.
3: Well, think about what this would do to the restaurant industry. Think about what this would do to businesses that rely on people, a lot of labor, human labor, to get their product to their customers. It would absolutely kill them. We've seen this happen in West Hollywood. Didn't West Hollywood put together a minimum wage that was totally ridiculous, and it's driving all the restaurants out of the city?
4: If you're paying restaurant workers $30 an hour, probably shouldn't expect the tip. And by the way, there are some restaurants in San Francisco that do that. They're like, do not give us tips. We pay our people like $30, $40 an hour.
7: About a month, which way the board goes on this. Tonight, though, supervisors say they wanted to slow down and try to figure out if there are any unintended consequences.
8: Shame! Shame on you!
4: There she is again.
3: Oh, yeah.
7: That was the reaction from a large group of the public inside the Alameda County Board of Supervisors meeting tonight in Oakland. They were briefly kicked out of the room, unhappy with a vote that just happened.
4: I do wonder how you can do this, though. If they collected the signatures and the signatures were verified, how can the Board of Supervisors then decide, oh, it's not going on the ballot?
3: Yeah, you see, the crowd that supports the minimum wage increase, they usually benefit from these sorts of things. It's not very often that these tricks that they pull to screw the voters over are screwing these voters over.
9: Supervisor Marquez?
10: No.
9: Supervisor Kim?
10: Yes.
9: Supervisor Miley?
11: Yes.
9: Supervisor Fortunato Bass?
10: No.
9: President Halper?
12: I vote yes.
7: In a 3-2 vote, the board is pumping the brakes on sending a proposal to the November ballot that would raise the minimum wage to $30 an hour.
13: Well, it's something that needed to be done. It goes without saying, because you can't make a rush to judgment on something that's going to have severe impact on many communities across the board.
7: The measure would nearly double Alameda County's minimum wage compared to California state rate in unincorporated areas using a phased approach. Larger employers would reach that level by 2030.
4: Wait, so this would only affect unincorporated Alameda County? So if you're in between Oakland and San Leandro, then you have

0: to pay this? That's a little confusing.
1: They're going to make this so confusing, even if you want to comply, you can't comply. Remember going back to the fast food minimum wage when Gavin raised that? And there were people that owned, I don't know if it was an ice cream shop or whatever.
0: Yeah, it was an ice cream shop, a Handel's ice cream shop, that just wanted clarification as to, does this law apply to me? And 2 years later, nobody from Gavin Newsom's fast food council has even gotten back to her.
2: Size businesses by 2035 and the smallest ones by 2037. Opponents say even with the time, many won't be able to hang on.
3: I urge you to move forward with the economic impact study.
2: That's what supervisors are now doing, saying they'll study the measure's potential impacts. But supporters of the proposal also showed up passionately today.
4: I'm a resident of Acorn Project, the most notorious place in Oakland right now. If we just had enough,
0: then she could move out.
1: So wait a minute. She lives in the most notorious project in Oakland, and she thinks that's not a nice place to live because the minimum wage is not high enough.
0: That is what she is saying.
1: You see, I think it's not a nice place to live because people like shooting at each other.
0: Well, there's also that. Who chose salmon as the color for the activist shirts?
1: Interesting choice.
2: Proponents are calling this a delay tactic, since the county has already certified the group has collected enough signatures, about 117,000, to get it on a ballot.
0: Yeah, isn't this how our direct democracy system is supposed to work? It doesn't matter how weird the initiative is. If you get the signatures, people get to vote on it.
1: Let me ask you a question. Give me an honest answer here. Knowing the politics of Alameda County, if they put an initiative on the ballot that mandated a $100 an hour minimum wage, do you think it would pass?
0: Yes.
1: I do too.
5: The only thing they can do is delay it. And so we already won. It's going to be on the ballot. It's polling above 71%. It's going to pass. The only question is when.
2: So no history.
0: And by the way, this is a trend going up and down the state of trying to walk back these proposals. Let's not forget that in Los Angeles, the LA City Council went ahead with this proposal to increase the minimum wage for tourism workers to $30 an hour by 2028. And if you're wondering, what is a tourism worker? It's not the guy who drives the TMZ bus in Hollywood. It's not the guy at Ripley's, believe it or not. It's hotel workers, including restaurant workers at hotels, and people that work concessions at the airport. And there was so much negative outlook on how this was going to impact the hotel industry that places that were going to expand were going to move out of the city of Los Angeles, that now they have decided, okay, maybe instead of by 2028, maybe we'll do it by 2030. There's a whole big fight going on right now. And the fight for 30 people down there feel like they've been betrayed by the LA City Council.
1: Well, had they passed that, Tom Baudette would turn the light off for us.
0: And this is the funny thing about this. Even with a $30 an hour minimum wage, you can't get by on that.
1: No.
0: It's never enough. The cost of living is way higher than what they're even asking for. So you know they're going to have to go back again and raise it again. I mean, it was only, what, 7 years ago where we were talking about fight for 15? I know there's been a lot of inflation, but that's double what the big ask for was just a few years ago.
1: Look at what Klaus just put in the chat.
0: All right, Klaus. I got to scroll up.
1: That pink is more Pepto-Bismol than salmon.
0: Look, oh, there it is. Klaus Meister 0133. See, the thing is, there's so much going on in the chat. Sometimes I have a hard time following it while we're playing a news story, but we're glad everyone's having a good time in there.
2: Tonight with what would become the highest minimum wage in the country if passed, but voters will have to pick a side.
0: Barbara Lee wanted 50.
1: Is there a natural hair color in that room?
0: Who's wearing the bonnet? Also, is that a guy?

0: traffic soon enough.
1: The important thing to keep in mind here, though, this is unincorporated Alameda County. You look at the cities within the county, Oakland, Berkeley, they already have their own minimum wages. This would not override that, but this would be really impactful for workers who are working in the unincorporated parts of the county.
0: In Alameda County,
2: that there are going to be so many people, if this passes, that think this applies to them, and then they find out that it doesn't apply to Fremont, it doesn't apply to Walnut Creek, it doesn't apply to Oakland, and they're going to bring the pitchforks to the Board of Supervisors.
3: Imagine if that woman with pink hair finds out it doesn't apply to her.
2: It was a guy wearing the bonnet.
3: You're right.
2: Like, wait, his neck was too big.
0: NBC Bay Area News.
2: So there you go. The fight for 30 continues in Alameda County. They collected enough signatures to get it on the ballot, but the Board of Supervisors knows that it would be an economic disaster, pushing all kinds of businesses outside of at least the unincorporated parts of the county, that they'd like to study it for a couple of years.
3: If it doesn't apply to that rotund woman with the pink hair, my guess is she's going to break every glass in her house. It's the John Phillips Show.
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1: At johnnydontlike.com, and when you're there, please be sure to click that like button. It's the big thumbs up. 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Pushes us in front of eyeballs far and wide. All right. The high cost of living in the state of California may prevent you from getting the office you've always wanted, or the gym that you've always wanted, or the Christmas wrapping room you've always wanted, because your adult children are never moving out.
2: It has gotten so expensive to live in California that more and more young people are moving back in with mom and dad. They call it the Costanza effect. For more, here is CBS 8.
3: With housing and consumer prices sky high, millions of adults are moving back home.
4: Tarika Duncan has more on the trend. And
2: get the guest room ready. Hope you didn't throw out any of my old sheets.
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5: 34-year-old Carly Gudrow appears to be in great shape physically, but financially, it's been a struggle.
6: This one is just super relatable.
5: The business coach and content creator.
2: Hey. She can't make a living doing that?
1: She should be able to do fine if she's a successful content creator. Either that or marry a Japanese businessman.
5: And documenting the ups and downs.
7: I am 34 years old. I just moved back in with my parents for a few months with my two golden retrievers.
8: So this is the room.
7: This is the room.
8: And then this is the workspace.
7: This is my office. It looks terrible right now.
2: Hey, at least she's got a standy desk. I have one of those.
8: When you think about what you imagined for your life at 34, mm-hmm. was it this?
7: No, definitely not. What are you doing?
5: Before moving back home, Carly says she was living with her boyfriend in South Carolina on a $60,000 a year salary.
2: Something you can do in South Carolina.
1: That's right, not here.
5: But after they broke up, she couldn't afford to pay rent alone.
7: To be able to afford that on top of like your student loans, a car payment, it's really hard to function.
2: Jeeps ain't cheap.
1: No, it's all working out for her, but now her parents can't walk around in the nude.
7: Off of anything, I believe, like less than 85K.
5: According to Realtor.com.
2: I don't think you can do okay on 85K here.
1: I don't think so.
2: Especially San Diego. San Diego is expensive. By the way, the number five market that watches this show is San Diego, LA, San Francisco, San Jose, Sacramento, San Diego. You listening, Kogo?
5: A record 25.2 million adults under 35 were living with their parents in 2025. That's more than any point on record, including the COVID-19 pandemic peak.
2: Think about that. There are more adult children living at home now than during the lockdown.
9: Society as a whole has to respond.
5: Wharton School of Business professor Susan Wachter has been studying this trend.
9: It's affordability across the board. It's not just price of the home and the mortgage.
10: You ready to tell me?
5: Carly's parents say they welcome the full house.
2: Well, that's what they say.
1: Yeah, if they're irritated with her being back at home, they're not going to say that to the news.
2: You're excited to have the house guest for definitely the first week, maybe the second week. Then everything they do gets real old real fast.
1: Well, if those two go on the news and say that their daughter's a freeloader and getting on their last nerves, they're going to have to sleep in shifts.
5: For adults, four dogs crossing paths once again.
2: So there you go. More and more adult children are moving back home because, well, it's real expensive to make a living as a single person nowadays.
1: You want a prediction?
2: Yes.
1: She's going to end up with that Japanese businessman.
2: You know, the fact that she moved in with mommy and daddy tells you that she doesn't want to end up with the Japanese businessman. She is definitely attractive enough to attract any kind of sugar daddy. Steve Klubeck's single right now. She could go after him, but she's trying to do it the right way.
1: Well, how long do you give it before they have a falling out? Because you can't have that many adults.

0: living under the same roof without a whole lot of fighting going on. Didn't you watch the Golden Girls?
1: That is a good point.
0: They're going to be at each other's throats almost immediately. People need space. If I don't have my space, if people are staying over, house guests, for too long, I'm crawling the walls. Because house guests are like fish. After 3 days, they start to stink. They stick around longer than that. And let me tell you, you're at each other's throats. And if they're your adult children and you're used to telling them what to do, they're going to hate you too.
1: It's not going to end well for anybody in this family, is it?
0: No. No. If you have adult children moving back in with mom and dad, it's going to end in a 911 call for many of them.
1: Maybe someone watching CBS 8 or someone watching this broadcast right now will see her story, be like, I want her to be my, whatever she is, influencer coach. And maybe she'll get enough business to move out on her own. Probably not in San Diego, but she'll have to go up the 15 to Riverside.
0: Oh, yeah. No, some guy is watching this thinking, I got plenty of room for her at my house.
1: So there you go, everybody. It looks like more and more people are starting to move back in with their parents. That is not a good trend for the economy, but that's where we are right now.
0: All right. If you want to watch us perform the show live, go to johnnydontlike.com. That's johnnydontlike.com. 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
8: Wildfires are burning millions of acres across the West. In Oregon, the National Guard has been deployed to help fight the grasshopper fire, which has grown to 54,000 acres near Mount Hood. In southern Oregon, one man has died battling the Wright Spring fire in Klamath County. Over 2 million acres have burned across Oregon so far this summer. Fire crews in eastern Washington are holding back three large wildfires burning near Spokane. Jim Forbes with more.
9: The fires have burned over 10,000 acres since starting last week and are now over 30% contained. Over 900 buildings have been damaged or destroyed by the fires, but no injuries have been reported. Over a dozen wildfires are currently burning in Washington state, the largest being the Kaiser Canyon Fire in northern Washington, which has scorched over 136,000 acres.
8: In Southern California, fire crews have been battling to keep a wildfire from destroying homes near Burbank And north of the border, thousands have been ordered to evacuate in British Columbia, where a fast-moving wildfire has nearly doubled in size overnight. Over a million people are being evacuated as a typhoon slams into the coast of China. Reuters says Typhoon Dolphin made landfall in China's Zhejiang province at about 5:30 Sunday local time, and over a million were evacuated from their homes ahead of the storm. The manhunt continues.

0: News in upstate New York for a suspect who authorities believe killed his father and set fire to the home to cover it up. More from Natalie Migliori.
1: New York State Police say the investigation started around 7:30 Thursday night when crews responded to a burning home in Greenville. While firefighters knocked out the fire, one person was found dead inside the home. State Police believe the victim was killed before the house was purposely set on fire. Investigators have released an image of the suspect identified as 32-year-old Thomas David Ryan.
0: I'm Michael.
2: And now local news.
3: Forward Progress has been stopped on the Holzer fire in Ventura County that's burned nearly 200 acres near Lake Piru. Evacuation warnings remain in effect. Ventura County says fire crews will continue extinguishing hotspots. Kyle Shanahan says he'll be back for the 49ers preseason opener. The head coach was sidelined after being injured in a car crash last month in which he swerved into an SUV in Palo Alto, sending him to the hospital. In a press conference Saturday, he said,
4: "I'm doing the same stuff, guys. I try not to come in here every single day because I feel if I did, that would take, I want to be able to pull off my normal routine, which is watching hours and hours of tape and getting to the walkthrough at night, being able to watch stuff after that."
3: The 49ers preseason opener is Thursday when they'll host Tennessee. The Dodgers are in Arizona to wrap up their three-game series there today, and the Giants will see Detroit for a third game at home. That's the latest. I'm Rich Cassone.
5: 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Now.
6: The crash in Long Beach on the 710 southbound at Long Beach Boulevard. It's a sedan versus a tractor trailer. This blocks the left lane. Traffic is slow from the 91 freeway. Boyle Heights on the 10 westbound connector to the northbound 5. You've got a crash blocking the two right lanes of the connector. A tow truck is on its way. And as you head through Baldwin Park on the 10 eastbound at Puente Avenue, look out for a crash. That's off to the right shoulder.
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14: 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We've got a fascinating show lined up for you today, but first, a quick few questions. 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Are you weaker today than you were, say, 20 years ago? Well, listen, if you answered yes to any of these questions, then stay tuned. 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Now, Dr. Neil Levin is a chiropractor, a nutritionist, spokesperson, and a longtime advisor for Purity Products. 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
15: Oh, it's great to be here with you today. And we have a very exciting topic to cover today. Today, we're talking about strength and power and how to get it back, even if you're in your 50s, 60s, 70s, 80s. So if you want to feel better, if you want to feel stronger, this is some very important information we're going to cover today.
14: Yeah, this is an exciting topic. Talk to me about this important message today. What molecule are we talking about and how it's impacting the lives of people who follow the science?
15: Right. Well, we're talking about a new supplement. It's called Everstrong, and it features an exciting molecule called

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4: But I also added some vitamin D because vitamin D is incredibly good for the muscles as well as the immune system and the bones. So this is an all-around win-win. This is a wonderful product. When you try it, you're going to love it. You're going to feel the difference, and it's fast. A week or two, you're going to feel more powerful. Purity wants you to have a free bottle. I know later in the show you're going to give out that phone number.
5: Sure will. You know, we mentioned how great creatine works for women. Take a moment and share that story you told me before the show about the award-winning 70-year-old senior swimmer who uses Everstrong.
4: Right, right. Emma Karen, I'm looking at her picture right now. I printed it out for the show. 70 years old. This picture, she's got six medals around her neck. It's the 2015 National Senior Olympic Games. You know, she writes to us that she was getting a little tired during our workouts at age 70. Of course, she didn't have that same stamina, but she fortunately heard about our Everstrong formula. She started using it and almost right away was invigorated in her workouts and had more energy throughout the day. I'm quoting from her. She says, "I feel my investment in Everstrong was one of the best choices I ever made. It's always a morale booster when people think I'm 50. She looks fantastic.
5: Wow.
4: And I hear this stuff all the time. This isn't one of those vitamins, like a multivitamin, you take it, you don't really notice the difference. This is a substance that you can use to help get some of that youthful vim and vigor back, get some of that strength back. It's wonderful.
5: You know, Purity's given away a free bottle of Everstrong, but Purity products didn't stop there. In fact, you insisted that they also give away a free bottle of their B12 energy melts, which are great for instant energy. Now, I know that you love this combination. Tell us about the incredible double free offer.
4: Yeah, you know, when I think about creatine, when I think about Everstrong, I think about muscular energy. I think about muscular power, but it's all about energy and feeling great, feeling energized. And the next thing I think about when I think about energy is B12. When you think about energy, think B12. And the problem is for 50-plusers like you and me, we're not absorbing the B12 as well as we used to in our 60s, 70s, 80s. 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
3: 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I'm going to do some flat irons this week. It does a great job on chicken, including chicken breasts. 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You can see me doing some sausages on there. 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
4: Mortar analogy is probably the best for everybody to understand it. There are bricks in our body, the cells. There's mortar in between, and the mortar is the collagen. Now, within the collagen, not the collagen itself, vitamin C makes collagen, but within that collagen, there's a moisturizing agent that looks like Jell-O. Now, everyone knows you put some Jell-O in the refrigerator, and the water separates out after a time. And that's what's happening in our body. We're losing the water-holding molecule, HA. The body is 72% water. And as we lose this, the connective tissue that connects all of our cells, that connects all of everything that we have, begins to lose its water. It separates out, and then we begin to lose the substance, the scaffolding, the support structure that holds our body together. And, of course, we begin to wrinkle, we shrivel up, we lose an inch in our height, we see the brain shrivels up in the eye and so on. All of these things occur with age, and, you know, Ponce de Leon was looking for a youth molecule, and he wanted to find it in, of course, the fountain of youth, the water. He was looking for a water fountain. The body needs water, but it has to hold it, and, of course, I want everyone to think of having something like a Jell-O type of a water balloon filled with Jell-O or one filled with water. Which one do you want? You want the one filled with Jell-O because it's still firm but soft and cushiony. And that's the way our bodies are when we're young babies. Or even a pregnant woman is loaded with this, which is an example of the how the HA is made more so at certain times of our life. But as age goes on, we're going to lose it. We're going to see the wrinkles, the thinning hair. We're going to see our joints lose their flexibility. We're just telling people that after thousands of people have tried this, if you're taking glucosamine supplements, it took 13 years for doctors to adopt glucosamine sulfate. It's a regular dietary supplement now in drugstores, health food stores. People ask me, well, why hasn't my doctor told me about hyaluronic acid? Well, it took 13 years for glucosamine. It'll be on the front page of Time magazine. It's just going to take time. And it'll get there because patients are going to take this to their doctors and point it out as they did glucosamine. The revolution starts with patients and people that have issues and want to have healthy joints and skin and hair and eyes and want to see some of these useful levels of HA restored in their body.
5: Now, Bill, you've written a great deal about the role of hyaluronic acid in the body's connective tissues. How does HA work in the joints and the connective tissues?
4: It's a natural cushioning agent. And, Pat, we're talking to about between the bones. It also surrounds the nerves. There's a sciatic nerve. There's an ulnar nerve. There's a carpal tunnel nerve. All of these are going to need the special cushioning that HA can give them. There are people that tell us this stuff works. Here's Ernie writing to me, who actually teaches and plays golf in Dover, Delaware. He found this Purity joint formula, and we're telling you it worked miracles for him. Why? Because Purity has not only taken the HA, but they've taken a brand new substance called Hydrox.

0: that's taken from olives. Now, Pat, you notice you can put a bowl of olives on your table and a year later come back, and except for a little bit of shrinkage due to just the loss of moisture, they're very stable. They're still there. They didn't shrivel up and waste away due to fungal contamination. So there's something very strong in olives. We've known it for a long time. Dr. Roberto Crea, an Italian researcher who's now here in this country, doing some research on hydroxytyrosol extracted from olives and found out that it does some of the same things that the molecules do that trigger, like estrogen does, the production of HA. So we began to think, why don't we combine this wonderful, strong antioxidant from olives into Purity's new HA joint formula? You know, we're getting results like we've never seen before. This is why Bill writes to us this year saying, I'm taking HA for my knees. It's done wonders for my joints. So we get these letters from people. They're unsolicited. You see, this is the kind of thing we hear. And, of course, they're astounded with this. They just can't believe it. Here's someone writing to me. This is Dr. Cal Lee saying, he looks like a man that's 30 years younger, and he says people can't even believe his level of fitness and youthful appearance. And he says, I tell you to tell him, it's just the HA formula. And, of course, he sent us pictures on the Internet how fit he looks for his age. And you're going to look a little younger, because when you were young, you had a lot of this. 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It's Purity's HA joint formula. 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They don't buy stuff off the radio. They just, out of desperation, knowing nothing else worked, thought they'd take a risk. Well, there is no risk today. 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Why would somebody do that? Because they know people who try this say, hey, it really worked for me. 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
2: Now, Bill, you visited this village in Japan, Yuzuri Hari, or as they call it, the Village of Long Life. Now, I understand that the people had unusually high HA levels in this village. What did you find when you met the people? Is it genetic? Is it dietary? What did you see?
0: Well, I went there again for the second time with translators, photographers, and it was easy to understand without studies, without even though the town doctor there, Dr. Komori, has identified hyaluronic acid is the very reason why these people in Yuzuri Hara exhibit such youthfulness. And by the way, they have a lady there in her 90s without any aging spots in her skin, perfect skin, no wrinkles whatsoever. People living into their 80s and 90s look a lot younger, and it all became clear when we were there. Now, they grow a lot of their own vegetables and foods right there near their homes, and they have a lot of fresh foods, and sometimes they have a little extra, so they come down to the vegetable market and bring their goods there to be sold. So we were there taking pictures and interviewing people when 83-year-old Mr. Ishii came driving in on his motorcycle to deliver his vegetables to the fruit market. Pat, where do we have in the United States 83-year-olds driving their motorcycle down to the vegetable market? We don't have it. We followed him to his home where he was up on a 30-foot ladder trimming a tree. He works in the fields about 4 to 6 hours a day. And he introduced us to his neighbor, who was 90 years old without a wrinkle on his face. Neither of them use reading glasses. And, of course, he works about 6 to 8 hours out in the fields every day. This was remarkable. I almost felt, Pat, I was in some sort of a place where the dinosaurs are still living or something. It was so remarkable. These people just exhibit a youthfulness, a flexibility in their joints, certainly a healthfulness that we just don't see everywhere else. In fact, it was so remarkable that the Emperor of Japan actually has visited this village. Pictures were taken there. You could see them all over the village there as they had posted them. So these are the kinds of reports that we hear.
2: Let me ask you a question here. You mentioned glucosamine, and there's another one out there that's pretty popular, MSM. How does this HA stack up against those other ones? The other ones, you have to take them for a while before you even see any results.
0: You do. And most of these are very positive dietary supplements. They certainly have lots of benefits. Glucosamine takes quite a while to kick in. MSM is a wonderful sulfur compound. And again, it's an anti-inflammatory, as are many things like fish oil. So these are all wonderful, but they're not dealing with the origin of the problem. The origin of the problem is the loss of cushioning in the joint. And if we can just replace this, if we can find a way to get that cushioning back, that's what we call youthfulness. That's what we had when we were young. Here's David writing to me from New York, 25 years, looking for something that would help support his lower back. And, of course, he said, I can't believe it now. He says, I can't thank you enough for this product. People have tried all the alternatives. They've searched everywhere else, Pat, and they haven't heard of hyaluronic acid.
2: Now, the reorder rates on HA sort of tell me that things are phenomenal. The product works. The study shows how. But what are the customers saying? What are they telling you? Candidly, what are they saying to Bill Sardi?
0: If the horses come back to the trough, there must be good water there. It's amazing to me how people say, just keep sending this. It's wonderful. It changed my life. Here's Lorraine saying, I can't believe it, but I'm able to run. I love it. These are online. You can go see some of these comments. Purity Products has it online, where people just log in and tell you. These aren't edited in any way. Here's Brent writing, says, no one at Purity Products made an outlandish claim about HA joint formula, but 3 days after I started taking it, I noticed the difference. This stuff really works. It's your own personal discovery. That's why Purity Products wants you to have this bottle. Here's Harold, 85th year, he says, I'm in. It says, I'm doing very well on HA. Thank you very much. Here's Jasmine saying, my face looks moist and youthful, and I'm getting people asking me about it. What am I taking? Of course you will.
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2: Bill, let's talk about some of the visible signs of aging and how this HA formula from Purity Products addresses these signs.
0: Well, certainly when we look in the mirror, when we see, well, let's say we're twin brothers, if we're looking, one of us ages faster than the other, how do we know that? And we're looking at our hair, we're looking at our skin, how smooth it is. You're losing HA. That's what your body's telling you. Losing HA and aging are equivalent to the same thing. How do you get it back? How do you get this wonderful youth molecule? There certainly is one. Ponce de Leon was right. The fountain of youth, the body is 72% water, but it needs to be held into a cushioning gel. No, this isn't going to cause water retention. No, it doesn't increase any kind of problems like that. It's all natural. You had a lot more of it when you were young. You just need to get a little bit of it back. I know the more, Pat, that I say good about this, people find it unbelievable.
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6: Typhoon slams into the coast of China. Reuters says Typhoon Dolphin made landfall in China's Zhejiang province at about 5:30 Sunday local time, and over a million were evacuated from their homes ahead of the storm. The manhunt continues in upstate New York for a suspect who authorities believe killed his father and set fire to the home to cover it up. More from Natalie Migliori.
7: New York State Police say the investigation started around 7:30 Thursday night when crews responded to a burning home in Greenville. While firefighters knocked out the fire, one person was found dead inside the home. State police believe the victim was killed before the house was purposely set on fire. Investigators have released an image of the suspect identified as 32-year-old Thomas David Ryan.
6: I'm Michael.
8: And now local news.
9: A fast-moving fire in Los Angeles has been 70% contained. The Walnut Fire spread rapidly through dry brush yesterday in Burbank. Joel Petty's battalion chief with the Burbank Fire Department says hotspots are still a concern.
10: We've stopped forward progress, and we're about 70% contained. Still a little hot, some hotspots in there. We're going to work throughout the night and probably all day tomorrow.
9: Evacuation warnings have been lifted. Law enforcement agencies conducted a multi-agency cyber shield operation to target online child exploitation in Northern California, resulting in the arrest of 17 men. During the operation, which took place in July, around 50 to 60 law enforcement officers posed as children aged 13. Suspects were lured to a cooperating hotel under the pretense of meeting minors. It's the last day of San Francisco's Outside Lands Music Festival in Golden Gate Park. Organizers say the event completely sold out. Street closures on the north and south sides of the park remain until 11 p.m. That's the latest. I'm Rich Cassone.
11: 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Now.
12: Heading through Norwalk this morning on the 605 southbound before Firestone Boulevard. A stall blocked the right lane. You're slow from Telegraph Road. Long Beach had a crash on the 710 southbound at Long Beach Boulevard. That has been cleared. Carson, the 110 southbound at Torrance Boulevard, a crash blocks the off-ramp. And in Montebello, an earlier crash on the 60 eastbound just before Paramount Boulevard, that has been cleared as well.
13: You know what's funny about the term tit-for-tat?
11: Armstrong and Getty.
13: You can say tit-for-tat as long as you got the for-tat at the end of it.
14: In similar fashion, I can say you're an ass. Or I could say I dug a hole yesterday. But it's best that the two be kept apart.
13: Or the fabulous dog, the Shih Tzu.
14: Oh, it's a fine breed. Loyal.
13: Gotta have the zoo.
14: Yes, must.
11: Armstrong and Getty. 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
5: We'll eventually have to answer this question. And if your answer isn't yes, then it's no. Find out why the Bible leaves no room for fence straddlers as we continue our study in John chapter 9.
6: Essentially, this morning's study turns between a question and an answer. The question is there at the end of verse 35, do you believe in the Son of Man? And the answer, which then comes in verse 38, Lord, I believe. Jesus, we learn from the opening part of verse 35, has sought out this man in order to ask him this express question. The question is there, do you believe in the Son of Man? And I want to suggest to you three things concerning the question. First of all, I wonder, would you agree with me that what Jesus poses is a vital question? A vital question. Now, some may immediately want to challenge that assertion. They perhaps want to suggest that it would be more accurate to say, well, it is an interesting question. Or maybe we could even upgrade it to an important question, but to suggest that it is a vital question in the scheme of things may be an indication of rhetoric rather than accuracy. And so in light of that, it falls to me in suggesting the vitality of the question that I must have the wherewithal to substantiate the assertion. And so I invite you to turn initially to John chapter 3 to explain why it is that I offer this as a question which is vital. John chapter 3 and verse 13. Jesus says, no one has ever gone into heaven except the one who came from heaven, the Son of Man. Just as Moses lifted up the snake in the desert, so the Son of Man must be lifted up, that everyone who believes in him may have eternal life. Now remember what the question is. Do you believe in the Son of Man? What are the implications of belief? Answer, belief is the open door to eternal life. Therefore, Jesus sets the question in the context of eternity. If you look at verse 18, you have a solemn statement still in John 3 and in verse 18. Whoever believes in him is not condemned, but whoever does not believe stands condemned already because he has not believed in the name of God's one and only Son. So the question of believing in the Son of Man, the question posed to this man once born blind, addresses the whole issue of life itself. And in John's Gospel particularly, there are a tremendous number of statements concerning life. It bursts upon us in the prologue when Jesus is introduced. In him was life, and this life was the light of men. In John chapter 3, Jesus speaks to Nicodemus about eternal life. In John chapter 10, he says, I have come that you might have life and that you might have it in all of its fullness. Well, in every instance, he was speaking to people who had life, who had physical life, who were alive, pointing up the fact that Jesus' use of the terminology speaks to something far deeper, far more significant than simply our journey through our earthly existence, whether it be 70 years or longer. And to this man, he says, I have a question for you. Do you believe in the Son of Man?

He's asking him whether he has ever entered into the discovery of a life that is in Jesus, a life that once in Jesus goes all the way unhindered into eternity. Now that, of course, will be challenged by people. It may even be challenged by some who are listening to me now. The idea of a life that will never end. Yes, that's what the Bible says. That once we discover the resurrection life in Jesus, once His Spirit comes to live within us, even though we die, even though they put us away in the ground, still we will live. Hence the song we sang concerning Easter. And the reality of that truth brings to the Christian an expectation of what is still to be, while they enjoy the privileges of life in the now. So that eternal life is not something that we aspire to over there when we get there, but eternal life, the life of which Jesus is speaking, is a life which begins now and continues all the way through into eternity. Now, some years ago, maybe 20 years ago, maybe 25, we'd have to go back, people would have poo-pooed this in general conversation. Most people would have said, especially if they came from a scientific background, I never heard such hogwash in all my life. I am a scientist, I'm a rationalist, I know certain things, I have verifiable data. This is all speculation and spurious nonsense. But I have found, and not exclusively, but increasingly, that many of my friends who were once marked by that kind of rationalism are beginning to change their tune. Perhaps there is something more, perhaps the Bible has something to say. Now, we know why the sneaking suspicion is there, because the Bible says that God has set eternity in the hearts of men and women. In other words, a man and a woman knows intrinsically that death is not a cul-de-sac, that death is actually a gateway. And it is for that reason that death, when it comes in all of its finality, still doesn't end the conversations that people have about their loved ones. So that even though they may be unbelieving people, they're still talking about where their loved one has gone, or what has happened to their loved one, or how they felt their loved one with them. Why do they say these things? Why can they never imagine themselves dead? Do you ever imagine yourself dead in your coffin? It's impossible, because you're alive imagining it. You can't imagine it. He's still thinking life, life, life. Now, when we bring this back to the man born blind and the assertion that this is a vital question, what are we saying? Well, think about it. This man who had been born blind might have been ready to conclude that his big problem in life was over. After all, his big problem in life was being blind. And Jesus had come and dealt with his blindness. Therefore, no more blindness, no more big problem. Let's just get on with our lives. He might have been very quickly within earshot of people who, seeing him now able to move around and enjoy life in a whole different dimension, as they talked with one another about the experience and so on, one of them said just before they parted, well, you know what everyone says, as long as you have your health, that's

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5: Fundamental difference between Judaism and Christianity is this. Judaism is a religion that magnifies human effort and doesn't need a savior. Christianity is a religion that depreciates human effort and desperately needs a savior. That's the difference. Christians need a savior to save them from their personal transgressions, iniquities, and sins.
6: You're listening to Grace to You Weekend with the Bible teaching of John MacArthur. I'm your host, Phil Johnson. What is mankind's greatest problem? If you ask 10 people that question, you'll likely get 10 different answers. But the Bible leaves no doubt as to what the great problem is. It's man's rebellion against God. It's sin and the divine judgment sin brings. And one of the clearest descriptions of what Christ did to save us from being judged for our sins was written 700 years before he did it. Today, John MacArthur looks at the problem of man's sin and the price the Lord paid to save us from our sins as John continues his study titled The Gospel According to God. So if you're able, turn to Isaiah chapter 53 as John begins today's lesson.
5: In the New Testament era, there were millions of slaves and there was an awful lot of abuse of slaves. The numbers are sometimes astronomical. Some say 15 million slaves, some say 60 million slaves. People would assume, people who are socially sensitive, that the New Testament probably should have taken on the issue of human trafficking, human slavery. But it fascinates me that the Apostle Paul, who writes 13 books of the 27 in the New Testament, the Apostle Paul never wrote about the social injustices of slavery. What he did do was write a massive treatment on how a sinner can be right with God and escape eternal hell and enter eternal heaven. And it's called the Book of Romans. Isaiah 53 is the Romans of the Old Testament. Romans is the greatest New Testament revelation answering that question. Everything else in the New Testament also is part of the answer to that question, of course. But Romans pulls it all together and focuses specifically on answering the question, and Isaiah 53 is the greatest Old Testament revelation on the same question. And both Isaiah and Paul, by the way, give the same answer. They both give the same answer. A sinner, here it is, can be right with God and escape eternal hell and enter eternal heaven because the servant of Jehovah became a substitute and suffered the judgment of God in the sinner's place. That's the message of Romans. And that's the message of Isaiah. God spent his wrath toward sinners on the servant substitute. Now, this is the heart of the section from 40 to 66. And I'm going to show you how interesting just this little aspect of it is. There are 27 chapters, take my word for it, 40 to 66, that's 27 chapters. They're divided into three sections, 9

9 and 9 in terms of subject. Terms of subject. The first section ends with this statement. There is no peace to the wicked. The second 9 ends with this statement. There is no peace to the wicked. The third section ends, chapter 66, verse 24, with a similar judgment statement. Each of the three sections ends with a warning of judgment on the wicked. But all three sections promise salvation. They're very evangelistic. They promise salvation and they end with a warning if you reject it. All three feature blessing and peace to the righteous, and no peace and judgment to the wicked. All three determine that righteousness and wickedness is fixed forever. Destiny is not to be altered. Section 1 talks about salvation from the Babylonian captivity. Section 2 talks about salvation from sin. And section 3, the last 9, salvation from the cursed earth. So the first has to do with the deliverance of Israel from Babylon. The middle one, as I said a lot earlier, has to do with the deliverance of sinners from sin. And the third one, the deliverance of the earth from the curse, the glorious coming kingdom of Messiah. So the middle one is the one we're in. The middle section that we're in runs from 49 to 57. And this middle one is the issue of forgiveness of sins. And it asks the question about salvation from sin. Not temporal deliverance from Babylon and not the eschatological kingdom to come in the future, but deliverance from sin. Now that poses a very important question. Don't miss this. Why does God need to save His people from their sins? This is huge. This is huge. And this was the issue with the Jews. They were not convinced that they needed, listen, a Savior. They thought they just needed a righteous king. They thought that by virtue of their Abrahamic descent, by virtue of the covenants and the promises and all of that, that they were in the place of blessing, by virtue of their goodness and their religiosity, by virtue of their efforts at religious activities, ceremonies, rituals, attempts to obey the law of God, they had earned their favor with God. So they had it by race and they had it by merit. So this message about a Savior to deliver us from our sins so that we escape eternal hell and enter eternal heaven, this is a foreign language to them. Shouldn't have been. Go back to the first chapter of Isaiah. Isaiah is trying to communicate the message to them. Chapter 1, verse 4. Alas, sinful nation, people weighed down with iniquity, offspring of evildoers, just like your parents, sons who act corruptly, they have abandoned the Lord, they have despised the Holy One of Israel, they've turned away from Him. Where will you be stricken again as you continue in your rebellion? Then this, the whole head is sick and the whole heart is faint or weak, like Jeremiah 17. The heart of man is deceitful above all things and desperately wicked. From the sole of the foot to the head, there is nothing sound in it. Only bruises, welts, raw wounds, not pressed out or bandaged nor softened with oil. Your land is desolate. Your cities are burned with fire. Your fields, strangers are devouring them in your presence. He talks about desolation. Hear the word of the Lord, verse 10, you rulers of Sodom, give ear to the instruction of our God, you people of Gomorrah. What are your multiplied sacrifices to me, your phony religion, says the Lord? I've had enough of burnt offerings of rams and the fat of fed cattle. I take no pleasure in the blood of bulls, lambs, or goats. All your religion is hypocritical and useless. When you come to appear before me, who requires of you this trampling of my courts? Bring your worthless offerings no longer. Incense is an abomination to me. New moon and Sabbath, the calling of assemblies, which by
the way, God ordained

I cannot endure iniquity in the solemn assembly. I hate your new moon festivals, your appointed feasts. They've become a burden to me. I'm weary of bearing them. So when you spread out your hands in prayer, I'll hide my eyes from you. Even though you multiply prayers, I will not listen. Your hands are covered with blood. Wash yourselves, make yourselves clean. Remove the evil of your deeds from my sight. Cease to do evil. Learn to do good. Seek justice. Reprove the ruthless. Defend the orphan. Plead for the widow. Come now, let us reason together, says the Lord. Though your sins are as scarlet, they will be as white as snow. Though they are red like crimson, they will be like wool. They needed salvation. They desperately needed salvation and redemption. So when you come to the servant songs of Isaiah chapter 42, the promise is that he's going to bring salvation. Chapter 42 is, I wish I could read it all to you, but thus says the Lord God, verse 5, who created the heavens and stretched them out, spread out the earth and its offspring, gives breath to the people on it and spirit to those who walk in it. I am the Lord. I've called you in righteousness. I'll hold you by the hand. I'll watch over you. I will appoint you as a covenant to the people, as a light to the nations. He's talking to the servant. He's talking to the Messiah. I'm going to make you the covenant to the people. I'm going to make you the light to the nations. I'm going to have you open blind eyes, bring prisoners out of the dungeon. Sing to the Lord, verse 10, a new song. Sing His praise from the end of the earth. The Lord is going to bring salvation to His people. Chapter 43, verse 1, thus says the Lord, your Creator, O Jacob, He who formed you, O Israel, don't fear, for I've redeemed you. I've called you by my name. You're mine. When you pass through the waters, I'll be with you, and through the rivers, they'll not overflow you. When you walk through the fire, you'll not be scorched. The flame won't burn you. I am the Lord your God, the Holy One of Israel. What's the next line? You're what? Your Savior. I'm your Savior. I'm your Savior. Verse 11, I am I the Lord, and there is no Savior besides me. It is I who have declared and saved. Thus says the Lord, verse 14, your Redeemer, the Holy One of Israel. I'm going to be your Savior. I'm going to be your Redeemer. And that's why the section begins comfort in chapter 40. Comfort, comfort my people. Speak kindly to Jerusalem. Call out to her. Her warfare has ended. Her iniquity has been removed. She's already received double from the hand of the Lord for all of her evil. Salvation is coming. Did they need salvation? Yes. The diagnosis that's given in chapter 1 is reiterated in brief in chapter 6 when Isaiah has a vision of God and he says, I'm a man with unclean lips and I dwell amidst a people of unclean lips. Isaiah understood the need for salvation, the need for cleansing. So, the middle section, listen, chapter 49 to 57, the middle chapters are 52 and 53, and the middle verse of 53 is verse 5, he was pierced through for our transgressions, he was crushed for our iniquities, the chastening for our well-being fell on him, and by his scourging we are healed. Middle section, middle chapters, middle of the chapter, middle verse. Everything just focuses down on the substitutionary piercing of the servant of Jehovah for us. By what means will God save his people? By what means will he forgive their sins? By the substitutionary, vicarious death of his servant, his slave, the Messiah, the righteous king, and that one will fulfill this prophecy. That this text, dear friends, points to the Lord Jesus Christ is so clear as to be unmistakable. Now, let me give you a little history. Ancient Jews interpreted this prophecy as messianic originally, okay? In all the ancient Jewish literature, this chapter 53, this whole area, whole section, midsection of the final 27, it was all messianic. All of it was messianic, though they were not clear on how the Messiah would suffer. When they came to chapter 53, they wrote this. The rabbis wrote this, that he will be compassionate, that he will sympathetically feel our pain, and that's as far as they would go. They understood that he would be a sympathetic Messiah, that he would be a righteous king, put another way, who felt so sorry that such a noble people had suffered so greatly that he felt their pain.

0: saw no messianic substitutionary death, in spite of the fact that every day of their history, animals were dying, portraying substitutionary death. All they saw in their writing was sympathy. The idea of Messiah himself dying? Not possible. Unacceptable. That's why Jesus went to the Old Testament to speak of his necessary suffering. And the apostles even preached that. They had no interest in that. Listen, here's the point. This is very important. They had no need of a savior. They had no need of a sacrifice for sin. Nobody in a work system needs a savior. They needed a sympathizer. They welcomed a sympathizer. They wanted a king who was sympathetic to their plight and thus would come out of sympathy and compassion and give them what they actually deserved. That was the view of ancient Judaism. That was the view of New Testament Judaism. That was the view of post-New Testament Judaism. That is the view of modern Judaism. Judaism would never define itself in the terms of Isaiah 1, sick from head to toe. They don't need a savior. You see, if you don't understand the doctrine of depravity, and you don't understand that you are unable to save yourself by anything you do, then you don't need a savior to save you. You achieve salvation. And any system that has any achievement that saves has no place for a vicarious substitutionary atonement. After the Lord Jesus came and the church was born, the church clearly interpreted Isaiah 53, all the New Testament writers, as I said, did. The church began to preach to the Jews that Jesus is the fulfillment of Isaiah 53. They didn't want to hear that, so they persecuted the church. So they killed the Christians, as you know. And even to this day, Judaism as an institution sees something completely different. He sees, this is the common interpretation, Israel there. This is suffering Israel. Israel is the suffering servant who has suffered and suffered and suffered and will one day enter into glory. The glory of Israel is coming, but right now they're going through suffering. Unfair, maybe unjust. This is a flattering Jewish view of Isaiah 53, that they as a noble people are suffering unjustly, going through agonies, but someday they will emerge into the glory promised to them, and they will become the supreme nation and bless the whole world. They will earn their glory by their religion, by their self-righteousness, and listen, by their suffering. But Jesus isn't in Isaiah 53. Well, that's why Isaiah 53 has been called the guilty conscience of the rabbis, because you can't put Israel in here. Israel was not a humble, is not a humble sufferer. Israel is not a voluntary sufferer. Israel is not a righteous, sinless people suffering unjustly in one sense and yet vicariously for anyone else. There is no way in the world to make Israel the object of Isaiah 53. This has to be Jesus. But at this point, I just want to mark out for you something that'll be helpful. Israel then, Israel at the time of Jesus, and Israel now has no need for a substitutionary sacrifice. They have no need for a vicarious savior. They have no need for a mediator to die for them. All they need is a sympathizing king. They just want a ruler. They just need a king. No need for a savior to bear their sins. No need for a savior to take the wrath of God for them. They just need a king to rescue them from all the suffering and all the injustice and all the pain and give them the exaltation that they're entitled to by virtue of their Abrahamic descent, Davidic promise, and their own goodness. So whenever you talk to a Jew, the question to ask them is, do you need a savior? Do you need a savior? Christianity offers you a savior. Do you need a substitute to die in your place? Do you need someone to bear the wrath of God against your sin? That's the question. And that goes back to the question of all questions. How can a sinner be right with God so as to escape eternal hell and enter eternal heaven? And the only answer is if that sinner has had his sins completely paid for, and the only one who could do that is the chosen, vicariously substituted sacrifice, Jesus Christ himself. The fundamental, and it is a critical thing, the fundamental difference between Judaism and Christianity is this. Judaism is a religion that magnifies human effort and doesn't need a savior. Christianity is a religion that depreciates human effort and desperately needs a savior. That's the difference. Jews don't need a substitute to bear the penalty for their sins. God will accept them based on Abraham and based on their goodness and their privileges and their promises. That's the difference. Don't for a minute think that there's not a massive gulf fixed between those two. Jews don't need a savior to save them from their sins personally. They just need a deliverer to rescue them from their enemies and their difficulties. Christians need a savior to save them from their personal transgressions, iniquities, and sins. So the question to ask any Jew is, do you personally need a savior to take your place and die under the judgment of God for your sins? Do you need a savior? That's the question. And that is the moral problem of all human existence. My servant, verse 11 of 53, my servant will justify the many. He'll make them right with God. How? He will bear what? Their iniquities. In the atonement, the servant of Jehovah justifies many. He's promised in the Old Testament to come from the nation of Israel, descend from Abraham, to come down through the family of David. The Old Testament says he'll be born in Bethlehem. Isaiah said he'd be born of a virgin. But it's not until he arrives that we know who he is. They couldn't know who he is. But when he arrived, we know who he is, because at his baptism from heaven, the voice of the Father, this is my beloved Son in whom I am well pleased. What was God saying there? He was echoing Isaiah 42:1. Behold, my servant whom I uphold, my chosen one in whom my soul delights. I have put my spirit upon him. That's what happened at the baptism. The spirit descended like a dove. The sufficient servant, by the very testimony of God and the arrival of the Holy Spirit, is none other than Jesus. He is the Lamb of God who takes away the sin of the world.
1: This is Grace to You Weekend with the Bible teaching ministry of John MacArthur. John's lesson today is from his series called The Gospel According to God. Well, friend, if you are familiar with our ministry, you might hear the title of this series, The Gospel According to God, and recognize that it is similar to titles of some of John's best-known teaching and writing. In fact, you may be wondering, why another series about the gospel? And why apply the word gospel to Isaiah 53, a text written centuries before the birth of Christ? Here's how John answered those questions.
2: Well, yeah, I wrote a book on the gospel according to Christ, the gospel according to Jesus, the gospel according to the apostles, the gospel according to Paul, and now the gospel according to God. And the point is that it's the same gospel. The gospel that Jesus proclaimed, that the apostles proclaimed, that Paul proclaimed, and that God proclaimed in Isaiah 53 is the same gospel. And why would it be important to draw that out of Isaiah 53? Because that's the Old Testament, and it makes the point that the gospel of the New Testament is the same gospel as the Old Testament. I think it's critical to go to the Old Testament before Jesus, before the apostles, and before Paul, and hear from God the same gospel that unfolds in the New Testament.
1: In fact, I've read all of your books from the gospel according to Jesus till now, the gospel according to God. And it's interesting to me that this book, which comes from the Old Testament, that passage, Isaiah 53, is the one out of all the stuff you've covered that gives, I think, the clearest, most succinct rationale or explanation of the atonement. Why the atonement?
2: Yeah, if we think about the atonement, most Christians would understand immediately if you said he was wounded for our transgressions. He was bruised for our iniquities. The chastisement for our peace has fallen on him, and by his stripes we are healed. And all we like sheep have gone astray, and the Lord has laid on him the iniquity of us.

0: all. Somebody might be thinking that that's got to be in the New Testament. That's got is that the Apostle Paul who said that? Because that explains the substitutionary death of the Lord Jesus. That explains the doctrine of our sins being imputed to him on the cross in detail. In fact, that is the most familiar language to explain the substitutionary atoning death of Christ. The most familiar language that Christians use comes from Isaiah 53. So it might be a surprise to some people when they hear me say that's from the Old Testament, because it so distinctly defines the atonement that Christ did on the cross. So Isaiah 53 gives us this lasting language, which we're always using to describe events that happened in the New Testament.
1: That's right, friend. And to help you really take hold of the riches of Isaiah 53, an amazing portion of fulfilled prophecy that can strengthen your trust in the Bible, I encourage you to get a copy of John's book called The Gospel According to God. It looks at what Jesus accomplished on the cross, his atoning work for sinners like you and me. As John says, Isaiah 53 is really the first gospel. It's a record of Christ's saving work, written some 700 years before Christ even came to earth. To order this compelling book, The Gospel According to God, contact us today. 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And thanks for mentioning the call letters of this radio station. That's more important than you may realize. Now for our entire staff, I'm Phil Johnson. Thanks for making this broadcast part of your day, and join us again next week as John MacArthur continues his series on The Gospel According to God. It's another half hour of unleashing God's truth one verse at a time on Grace to You Weekend.
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9: Israeli Prime Minister Benjamin Netanyahu is formally rejecting President Trump's Gaza Board of Peace plan. Netanyahu said today that Hamas must fully demilitarize before any withdrawal of his military could occur. The Palestinian militants have conditionally agreed to the plan, but say Israel continues to sabotage efforts to stop the war. And Iran has issued a list of demands it says must be met before the Strait of Hormuz is open. Jim Forbes with more.
10: The head of Iran's Supreme National Security Council issued a statement calling for the U.S. to lift its blockade of the country and withdraw the American military from the region. He also demanded the U.S. lift sanctions, pay war reparations, and end attacks on Iranian allies in the region. This comes as the state of negotiations between the U.S. and Iran remains uncertain. I'm Jim Forbes.
9: Wildfires are burning millions of acres across the West. In Oregon, the National Guard has been deployed to help fight the grasshopper fire, which has grown to 54,000 acres near Mount Hood. In southern Oregon, one man has died battling the Wright Spring fire in Klamath County. Over 2 million

0: acres have burned across Oregon so far this summer. In Southern California, fire crews have been battling to keep a wildfire from destroying homes near Burbank. The four-day New York State manhunt for a man suspected of murdering his father, then burning his Orange County home to cover it up, is over. More from Sarah Lee Kessler.
1: 32-year-old Thomas David Ryan is now in custody. That announcement Sunday morning by New York State Police. They haven't said yet how he was captured. Doorbell video allegedly shows him running from the fiery Orange County crime scene. He's believed to have killed his 70-year-old father, Robert Ryan, last Thursday.
0: I'm Michael Kastner.
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3: It's the last day of San Francisco's Outside Lands Music Festival in Golden Gate Park. Thousands of fans descended on the park. One resident described the crowds.
4: So there's people walking this way, that way, they don't know where they're going. You know, it's confusion.
3: Parking has been an issue.
5: I had to Uber to my car because I parked so far because parking was so bad.
3: Shuttles from downtown are available that drop fans off right at the front gate. Kyle Shanahan says he'll be back for the 49ers preseason opener. The head coach was sidelined after being injured in a car crash last month. In a press conference yesterday, Shanahan said he's been watching hours and hours of tape. The 49ers preseason starts Thursday when they'll host Tennessee. A collision on Highway 99 south of Fresno engulfed a tanker. The crash happened yesterday morning. The tanker was carrying 8,600 gallons of fuel when it collided with another vehicle. No major injuries were reported, but the freeway was shut down for most of the day. That's the latest. I'm Rich Cassone.
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7: Construction if you're heading through Sherman Oaks on the 405 southbound between Burbank Boulevard and Mulholland Drive. It's a weekend closure. The three left lanes closed until 5 a.m. tomorrow. More construction in industry on the 605 southbound between Peck Road and Rose Hills Road. That has the three right lanes closed until 11 o'clock tonight. And still have a crash in Boyle Heights on the 10 westbound connector to the 5 north. The two right lanes are blocked.
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6: About how it happened, it kind of began earlier. Won't go into all the details, but suffice it to say that Joseph was sold into slavery by his brothers. Joseph, who was a little arrogant and overbearing, Jacob, his father, who played favorites and created animosity between he and his brothers. And finally, the brothers are fed up and they just sell him off to a traveling caravan who will take him away and tell his father that he's been killed by a wild animal. And so he goes off to Egypt, and when he arrives there, he is sold to a man named Potiphar. And Potiphar is a wealthy, influential person in Egypt, and Joseph does well. He rises to the top of the household of Potiphar. He's running the whole household. And then Potiphar's wife decides she likes Joseph and tries to begin a relationship with him that he resists and refuses, and eventually she falsely accuses him, and he is put in prison. And in prison, he again rises. He becomes a trustee. He helps manage the other prisoners, and two of those prisoners are a couple of Pharaoh's officials, and they each have a dream, and they ask him to interpret the dreams, and he does that successfully. One of those officials is returned to Pharaoh's service, and he says, will you remember me, that I am unjustly imprisoned here? And so the promise is that he will be remembered, but years pass, and then Pharaoh has a troubling dream, and no one can interpret it, and suddenly the official remembers Joseph. And so Joseph is sent for from prison. He comes and Pharaoh explains his dream. And Joseph says, here's what it means. It means that there'll be 7 years of plenty, and then there'll be 7 years of famine. And you've had the dream, same dream twice in two different forms. And that's to demonstrate that God is going to do this, that this is happening. And Pharaoh says, so what should we do? And Joseph says, you should save up in the years of plenty, so that then you can distribute food when there is none in the years of famine. And Pharaoh loves the idea and says, who better to do that than Joseph? And so he makes Joseph second only to himself in all of Egypt, and he begins to administrate a program of gathering, and then the famine begins, and he opens the storehouses, and people are able to continue to eat. Well, there's an unexpected outcome for this, and that unexpected outcome is that Joseph's own family is suffering back in Canaan of the same famine. And so they come to Egypt to purchase grain from Pharaoh. They don't know it's Joseph, and he is able to feed them and provide them with grain. And eventually there's a reconciliation among the brothers and the family, and Joseph reveals himself, and the brothers come to live in Egypt, and they're given a place of prominence, great land and safety and luxury. And so the beginning of Exodus then is kind of where that story picks up. Exodus 1:1. These are the names of the son of Israel who went to Egypt with Jacob, each with his family: Reuben, Simeon, Levi, and Judah; Issachar, Zebulun, Benjamin, Dan, and Naphtali; Gad, and Asher. The descendants of Jacob numbered 70 in all. Joseph was already in Egypt. Now Joseph and all of his brothers and all that generation died, but the Israelites were exceedingly fruitful, and they multiplied greatly, increasing in numbers, and became so numerous that the land was filled with them. And then a new king, to whom Joseph meant nothing, came to power in Egypt. So here we have this whole thing unfolding, and now Joseph has died, and the children of Israel are increasing in number. And that sort of cryptic message, a king came to whom Joseph meant nothing. And so because there were so many

many, they decided that they needed to do something. It was terrifying that this group of people who were now so numerous and who stuck together, had the same beliefs, believed in the same God, didn't intermix with the Egyptians, that if they decided to cause trouble, they would have enormous power. And so they decided to enslave them, to subject them to hard labor, to take away the choice land and the choice foods and to subject them to hard labor. Surely that would diminish their number, but it doesn't. Instead, they continue to increase. And then they decide that Pharaoh instructs the midwives that every time a male child is born to

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4: And so we talk about the stories and we live in them because it's an ongoing drama of how God works in the real world, in real situations, in the real lives of people. And so four things stand out about this part of the story that I think matter to you and me, reveal a little bit. Number one, there are broken things in life. Things in life get broken. Joseph and his family are about as well connected as you can be. They are set up for life in Egypt. They are in favor with the ruling powers. But a day comes when things get broken. Very few things in our life stay fixed forever. About the time we think everything's working out, something shows up because it's just a part of the natural process. A new king comes to power to whom Joseph means nothing. And now things are broken. When it seems like things are coming together, sometimes they break. It's not something we did. It's not something we didn't do. It can break for no reason at all. It's normal. It's not a punishment, but it's real. And some of us may need to say out loud, there are some things in my life that are broken, and I know that's just a part of being alive. It's always been true, and it's true for me. And I can understand that. Number two, life's not only full of broken things, it's also full of slow things. The broken things in Israel are not getting resolved very quickly. There's a slow descent into brokenness, and now there's a very slow process to try to climb out of that brokenness. We all know that it's a slow process towards freedom and resolution. Some of us are in the midst of that battle right now. They didn't know it yet, but that's an important part of why we look at the stories. We know the outcome. We know that eventually Moses is going to rise to power. He's going to come back. He's going to lead them out of slavery and into freedom and ultimately into the promised land. But they don't know that yet. We see how it turned out. I bet we could just stop here and you could think about places in your life where things are going slow. And it seems like to some of us, God's doing nothing at all. We've prayed and prayed and tried to overcome the broken things, but there's been a glacial response or no response at all. That's part of life too. You're not alone. The slowness is a part of Israel's story, and it's a part of every one of our stories. And you may just need to say out loud, some things are painfully slow, but God is doing something. Number three, there's chaotic things. The breakdown from brokenness to chaos is a part of the story. They're favored, then they're forgotten, and then they're feared. And once fear gets into the story, then chaos ensues. When fear gets a foothold, threats and suffering increase. And along with the suffering comes the uncertainty and the hardship. All of that stuff starts to fall apart when the fear gets into it. And now the Israelites are a threat. And now there's slavery. And then there's mistreatment and abuse. And eventually genocide and fear. In our own stories, when fear gets into it, chaos ensues. We get unsettled. Doesn't always matter the source of the fear. Wherever the fear comes from, the chaos shows up to feed on the fear. Things break. It seems like there's no answers. The slightest movement seems glacially slow, if at all. And then fear gets in and there's chaos. Chaos in relationships. Chaos in

0: our inner world, chaos in our spiritual lives. And some of us need to say right out loud, I feel the chaos and I understand the fear. But of course, we wouldn't be telling the story if there were not also God things in the story. I see three things that's going on in the story that might be helpful to us. Number one, God hears. God has heard the cry of the people. He has turned his attention and he is moving in ways they cannot yet see. That's important for you and I because God sees you, God hears you, God is listening. He hears your prayers. And even when we feel like God is far away, even before there is any visual evidence or any concrete reason to believe that God is moving, the story reminds us that God is listening and God is moving. Something is happening. He is moved by our suffering. And then the second thing, God turns. When the Israelites pray, God hears. He hears when they groan. He's listening, but he doesn't just listen. He turns his face towards him, and he begins to give attention, and he begins to make provision. He begins to move and set things up for the ultimate deliverance of the Israelites. And that leads to the third thing. God is moving. Do you ever wonder what's happening behind the scene? What has God up to? Is he really listening? Is he really doing anything? How will the needs and God's work come together? Where will the answers be found? Well, in the opening chapters of Exodus, we're invited behind the scenes to see what God is doing. And what's he doing? He's moving. He's engineering some things. He's working on some things. He's getting Moses ready and prepared to come back. He's getting the house of Pharaoh ready. He's doing some things. And some of us need to say out loud, in the midst of my brokenness and in the midst of the slowness, and in the midst of the chaos, God hears me, and he's turning towards me, and he's moving, and he's working to bring me freedom. Freedom from my brokenness, from my fear, from my worry. He is working. He is hearing me. What do you need freedom from? What do you need God to hear? Is it anger, fear, depression, anxiety, relationships, health issues, finances, the future, the past? This is a God who hears. We'll be right back.
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4: Parts of Southern California could see triple-digit temperatures today, and a heat advisory remains in effect for inland areas. Officials are warning people about the repercussions of jumping off of Folsom's Rainbow Bridge.
5: Officials are intensifying enforcement against illegal bridge jumping at Folsom's Rainbow Bridge following a serious incident in which an 18-year-old woman suffered a spinal injury. While the activity remains a popular summer tradition, authorities warn that the risks are severe, including hidden rocks, cold water, strong currents, and strainers that have caused drownings. The Folsom Fire Department highlights hidden underwater hazards and warn that jumping from the bridge and nearby rocks is illegal. Offenders can face jail time, fines, or arrest. Matt Pacini, KFPK, Sacramento's News Radio.
4: The Los Angeles Dodgers wrap up a 3-game series in Arizona today, and the Giants will see Detroit for a 3rd game at home. That's the latest. I'm Rich Cassone.
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3: College and get an education, because the discipline of being educated gives you more choices and more freedom and more options. Right. If you want to be physically fit, eat right and exercise, submitting yourself to that process gives you freedom that you would otherwise lack. Mm-hmm. I don't think there's any real system, any process of being a human being that doesn't require you to choose a path and submit yourself to a process. Mm-hmm. And I think faith and spirituality is another one of those paths. It does require, depending on what system you've decided to participate in, it does require surrender. It does require submission. It does require, you know, these are the things you're committing to. But I think the promise of that is then there's freedom as you engage in those disciplines. These disciplines are better for you than not having the disciplines.
4: Yeah. I think, always beholden to something.
3: Yeah. I think, you know, the idea of religion, and you kind of can make a distinction. This is maybe a false distinction, but it's how the scripture sets it up. There is religion, which is the human structures built around a relationship with God.
4: Yeah.
3: But you don't have to participate in the religion to have a relationship with God. Jesus kind of, when he comes, that's the big deal. That's what ultimately gets him hung on the cross, is he basically says the religion has become too cumbersome. It's become a whole lot of human stuff instead of just inviting people into a relationship with a loving and living God. So we can always in religion strip away a lot of the things that don't matter, that are hypocritical or are cumbersome, are, you know, and get back to the freedom that is found in simply surrendering ourselves to a higher power that has something in mind for us that's greater than just having a pleasant life. It's having a meaningful, purposeful life.
4: I feel like the statement, you can have a relationship with God outside of religion, that's not like accepted by everybody.
3: No.
4: Is that how you were always raised, or is that something that you came
3: well,
4: to
3: I
4: do
3: think,
4: at some
3: I think
4: point in your ministry?
3: That's not to say you don't need community.
4: It's not to say
3: that you don't need to participate with other people. That's an aspect of life and humanity. But
4: there certainly is a view from some places that God exists within this structure only.
3: Yes, there is that. But I think, you know, most of us would go, we could go all the way back to the Reformation, you know. I mean, mm-hmm. Martin Luther saying, it's by faith alone, you know, it's by scripture alone. This is what we learn. We don't need to be involved in tons of ritual and all these other things. Those are things that are only there to facilitate relationship with God, to help us understand it. So I think you need instruction and help and support, and, you know, we need to do life in community. But that's kind of a separate idea than strictly just religion itself. Mm-hmm. And I think that's church to church. It's not even denomination to denomination. I mean, there is some differences between denominations and style of worship and liturgy and all of that.
4: Yeah.
3: But, you know, you can go to some Catholic churches and find a very vital priest who's talking a lot about relationship, and it's a, you know, that can be true of any evangelical or Protestant church. There are churches that are better at connecting people in relationship, are, I don't know, more committed to the basic core of that.
4: Yeah.
3: And there are others that are less committed to that, that are more into the structure and the liturgy. And so I think you choose that every individual. And I'll say this too, some people find relationship in the liturgy. So you can't

0: say this is that, and but we always know that whatever style of worship, it's about relationship with God. And right. and when religion becomes an end in itself instead of a sort of a self-effacing process that points us to the divine,
1: right?
0: Then that's where I think the problems begin.
1: Diving into this story, this is one of the things that God does that makes me really uncomfortable.
0: Yeah,
1: throughout the Bible, in that when he speaks to one person but then doesn't tell everybody that he's going to speak through this one person,
0: right now
1: I'm working on the kids musical for this year, which is every year is about Christmas.
0: There it is.
1: And that's an example. Like, I sent an angel to go tell Mary and Joseph that they're gonna have this baby,
0: right?
1: Not telling anybody else,
0: right?
1: How in the world, what are they supposed to say to people?
0: Right
1: And the idea of speaking through dreams makes me so uncomfortable.
0: Sure.
1: That somebody had to go, look, you're going to have to trust me
0: that
1: what I'm dreaming is coming from God and it matters.
0: Right.
1: You know what I mean?
0: Yeah.
1: Like that, when I get into like the humanity and the reality of that story, that makes me so uncomfortable, and I never want to be used in that way.
0: Right. By God. Sure. Yeah, well, that, I mean, spoken as a true Westerner, you know, I mean, I think we are highly, you know, empirical, we're rational. When I travel the world, mm-hmm. you know, other cultures are not quite so suspicious of such things. They're more familiar with it. But even within those contexts, there's a healthy kind of dreaming and an unhealthy. And, you know, it's not like every dream is created equal.
1: Yeah.
0: You know, even in cultures that see visions and understand, you know, and put a little more credence in the mystical things than necessarily we do, there are limits in that. But it is dicey. I mean, it is still a faith proposition.
1: If God came to me and said, I'm going to give you some dreams here, you're going to have to go tell Dave what I want him to do with Montrose Church in the future, and I'm going to tell you in like riddle dreams.
0: Right.
1: I'd be like, I'm not doing that.
0: Yeah, I do think this though.
1: Or if you came to me, I'd be like, you just had a dream.
0: Yeah. Yeah. Except I do think there is another component that doesn't get talked about and it doesn't get necessarily spelled out. And that is, I think God also makes receptive the people who are hearing the story. Mm-hmm. That something in them goes, wait, this guy's, he's not crazy. Mm-hmm. There's something about what he just said that I feel convicted about. Because I've been approached before and I'm like, nope. Yeah. But I've also been approached before and been like, you know what? That sounds like I've been thinking along those lines too.
1: Yeah.
0: So I think there are other pieces of this that we don't see. We're only mm-hmm. following the main people in the narrative. We're not following all the other people who are hearing something or having an impression or their hearts being made soft to these ideas.
1: Sure.
0: But I think that's also happening.
1: I think the other part that's hard to connect, as you said, coming from a Westerner, is I am putting this happens a lot with me, especially with Old Testament things. I am putting my brokenness into the story. And I don't know that I can fully, like, relate to Old Testament things, like the devastation and the hurt of, like, a famine.
0: Right.
1: You know what I mean?
0: Sure.
1: And, of course, people throughout history have encountered those things. I have not, personally. Right. So it feels like one of those things where I have a hard time, like, I have to, like, really empathize and imagine the brokenness and the devastation and the hurt that was happening in this story.
0: Yeah.
1: In that context and what they were longing for and hoping for.
0: Yeah. Well, and I think, you know, the whole point in all of that is getting to the humanity of it, because whatever, whether it's a famine or it's taxes and chaos and, you know, long commutes and disease and whatever we deal with in our modern culture, it's how human beings react to difficulty. It's how human beings react to hardship. Mm-hmm. You know, what happens to them? Well, they feel abandoned. You know, why is this happening? Is anybody listening? Does it matter at all? You know, if God loves me, why am I going through this? I think that's the humanity that's in common, whatever the source of the stress or the source of the trouble. Mm-hmm. I think we all have very similar emotions when we go through hard times.
1: Yeah, I think I just have a hard time with Old Testament things relating to it, because I feel like my response should be, well, at least I'm not going through that, instead of all pain is relative and this is a story that's supposed to, you know what I mean?

0: And like Moses delivered them from slavery. Well, at least I'm not enslaved.
1: Right.
0: You know what I mean?
1: Yeah.
0: I have a hard time like dumbing it down to my pain.
1: But I think that's healthy too. I mean, I you know, if we always see ourselves as getting the worst of it, you know, then that becomes its own kind of mental illness, you know. And I think to be able to go, let me, and it's another positive part of the storytelling is, let me put my story in context with some of the great trials and tribulations, not only in history, but around the world today. Mm-hmm. You know, relatively speaking, I'm having a pretty good life. I suppose I should be more present in it and enjoy it more and be more thankful for it. Because by no choice of my own, I ended up here. Let's pick that thought up right after this break. We'll be right back.
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6: Means we have to say something. We have to present something to him.
7: Yeah.
6: Shouldn't he already know? Sometimes when I'm praying, I have the thought of, don't you already know this? Don't you already know me? Don't you already... Why are we doing this process of me telling you when you should already know?
7: Yeah. Well, I think, you know, I suppose the first fundamental answer might be, that's kind of like the guy that says, I told you I loved you when we got married. You know, I don't need to keep telling you.
6: Mm-hmm.
7: Well, there is a quality of relationship that's about participation. So I think that's at the surface, that's an answer. You know, we are invited to participate in a relationship, and the relationship is not about mind reading. It's about expression. But I think, too, there is a much more psychological reality to, I don't know that God needs to hear it, but I need to say it. And there is something very therapeutic about forming my thoughts into words and putting them into some organized way, systemically, that helps me process. It helps me not just have things that are running around in my brain, but as I speak them, say them, form them into conversation, whether it's in my head or verbally, something is being refined. It requires more of my concentration, more organization of my thoughts. So I think it's therapeutic for us to be able to, and then to choose where our focus is. You know, Scripture talks about, and this is psychologically true, it's been proven more and more in our modern psychology, as we turn our attention to not my just my problems, but let me think about the things for which I'm thankful, which is a pattern we've been given in prayer. You know, when you pray, pray in this way: Our Father who art in heaven, hallowed be your name, your kingdom come. You know, we're invited into this process in which we elevate God, we elevate the better parts of our life, and our brain function changes just in the discipline of being thankful, of elevating our thoughts, of beginning kind of getting outside of ourselves and thinking about this higher power. And then as we articulate, there's something very therapeutic about the actual process. So I think that's a more complex answer.
6: Mm-hmm. What part of your, what percentage of your brain, when you say like, I believe that God hears me, right? What percentage of that is just pure faith because it says it in the Bible?
7: Yeah.
6: Or what percentage of that is because you've experienced or felt something that led you to believe that, to know that? You know what I'm saying?
7: Yeah, I mean, I'm probably
6: like,
7: depends
6: what
7: on
6: what are you experiencing?
7: Yeah, it depends on the day. I mean, so there are days that feel completely overwhelming and difficult, and I only believe God hears because the Bible told me that and I'm supposed to believe it. And then there are other days that I feel very peaceful. God's always heard and always responded, and I think it just depends on, you know, how acute is the problem, how tired am I, what's happening, what's the nature of it, how vulnerable am I in the process. And, you know, some problems are hard, but you just got to pay the bill and figure it out. And other things you can't control, relationship stuff, you know, what are they going to do? What are they going to say? How are they going to act? Those are harder, you know. So I think it depends on the day. You know, sometimes it feels more like it's a trust thing and you don't have to think about it that much, and other days it's just raw commitment. Mm-hmm. For me, that's how it is.
6: Yeah. I have a really hard time like fully buying into the idea that God is going to speak to me individually in a way with something I've never heard before.
7: Yeah.
6: Does that make sense?
7: Sure.
6: You know what I mean? I don't know, or at least I don't know that I've ever had a moment like that.
7: Sure.
6: Where I stopped and went, whoa, that had to have come from God because I've never heard that concept or heard that before, or you know what I'm saying?
7: Yeah.

0: And I've probably only had a couple of those in my whole journey. Mm-hmm. And thankfully, because the places where those occurred were desperately needed, you know. But I would say, I think in that process, you know, ultimately everything God says to us has to come through our brain. I mean, I'm going to, in this series, in fact, the last conversation in this series is going to be God Speaks. Mm-hmm. And, you know, we'll highlight some of the fantastic ways that God speaks in the Bible. And for most of us, that's never going to happen. He's not going to, we're not going to see a disembodied hand write a message on the wall like in Daniel. We're not going to see a burning bush out of which God speaks in an audible voice like Moses.
1: Right.
0: You know, most of us are going to experience the voice of God in an impression in our brain. But I think even God guides that process, that, you know, something we read, a scripture, a sermon, you know, he's putting things in our brain that are a part of his messaging to us. But ultimately, you know, it's in our emotions and in our thoughts that God is able to speak. So the idea that it has to be outside of those things sometimes becomes its own detriment, you know.
1: Yeah, I think it's part of my ongoing struggle of just wanting to clarify and understand everything.
0: Sure.
1: And if I don't know or understand fully how he's going to communicate back to me,
0: sure,
1: then that stops me from communicating initially. Yeah. You know what I mean?
0: Yeah.
1: Like, for me, it's hard to say God hears if I don't feel like I receive anything back. How do I know he hears if I don't fully
0: understand
1: what happens
0: on the continuum of God hearing and speaking and all of that? You know, you're talking about one end of the continuum. You're talking about the end that is highly mystical and spiritual. Audible voices are distinct impressions from outside of your own thoughts. That's one end of the mystical continuum.
1: Right.
0: Throughout history, there have been very devout people who their experience is the other end of the continuum. You know, I went to school. I learned this. I studied this. I see the power and the beauty of God in it. I feel the influence. I listen and read and follow this teacher because when they speak, it's very resonant with me. And I think I'm kind of in the middle. You know, I have authors that I love to read because in their writing, I think God speaks very profoundly and they are able to say things that, you know, I would not know how to articulate, but they resonate deeply with me.
1: For sure. I just, like, I can pick up anything on my desk right now.
0: Yeah.
1: And turn it upside down, and there will be a little made in.
0: Yeah.
1: And it will probably say China.
0: Yeah, probably.
1: Probably a little sign that says made in China, right?
0: Yeah.
1: I wish that things that God did had a little mark on them.
0: Right.
1: Where you could look out and you could go, oh man, look at all these made by God signs that are everywhere on people, on situations, and you could go, wow, he really did hear me.
0: Yeah.
1: Like I prayed, I talked to God about this, and then there's the made by God mark that showed up, and I know without a shadow of a doubt that he heard me and something happened.
0: Sure.
1: You know?
0: Yeah. Proof. You know, I think, you know, we all want proof of the supernatural, you know, that just, you know, give me a sign that you're who you say you are and it is what you say it is. And I just think there's a more basic thing, and that is whoever hears these words of mine and puts them into practice is like a person that builds their life on solid rock. Whoever hears and doesn't put them into practice is like a person who builds their life on sand. That's sort of the beginning point to me is, you know, you talked about religion. You know, here's the beginning point. If you'll do these things, things will work better for you because this is humanity, life, the truth about the world, the truth about everything. If you don't do these things, it'll be much harder for you to have a meaningful life that has freedom and has choice. And and so, you know, start at that most basic place. And then, you know, how does God put his mark on things? Well, I think it works. There's a pragmatic piece of it. Even, you know, when we talk scientifically, it's interesting, the two layers in the world of physics, where more and more we're marveling at the evidence, I want to say this the right way, we're marveling at the evidence of intelligence.

0: intelligent design in the universe, more so than we ever have, you know, that the scientific process is leading us to more and more an impression of, it sure seems like there's something going on here that's more than just random. Mm-hmm. But we could also move into the world of psychology, and in the world of psychology, where we have kind of this sense of, you know, as psychology explores the inner world and starts to tell us, you know what, you need to forgive people, you know what, you need to practice patience, you know what, you need to practice thankfulness, you know what, you know this, and you go, hey, people have been learning that in Sunday school for 2,000 years. I mean, this is not a new concept.
1: Yeah.
0: And so I think those things resonate. You know, yeah. There is a fabric under which humanity exists, and I think that matters a lot.
1: I think I just created an episode of Black Mirror. That kind of sounds like a cool concept to create a story based on.
0: Yeah. So I think that matters. So we're coming to the end. I just want to highlight, you know, wherever you are, broken things, slow things, chaotic things, that the hope this morning is there's freedom, and part of that freedom is God hears you. So today, whatever you need to say, whatever you need to offload and offer up to God, feel free to say it. God bless you. Thanks for listening.

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14: Israeli Prime Minister Benjamin Netanyahu is formally rejecting President Trump's Gaza Board of Peace plan. Netanyahu said today that Hamas must fully demilitarize before any withdrawal of his military could occur. The Palestinian militants have conditionally agreed to the plan, but say Israel continues to sabotage efforts to stop the war. And Iran has issued a list of demands it says must be met before the Strait of Hormuz is open. Jim Forbes with more.
15: The head of Iran's Supreme National Security Council issued a statement calling for the U.S. to lift its blockade of the country and withdraw the American military from the region. He also demanded the U.S. lift sanctions, pay war reparations, and end attacks on Iranian allies in the region. This comes as the state of negotiations between the U.S. and Iran remains uncertain. I'm Jim Forbes.
14: Wildfires are burning millions of acres across the West. In Oregon, the National Guard has been deployed to help fight the grasshopper fire, which has grown to 54,000 acres near Mount Hood. In southern Oregon, one man has died battling the Wright Spring fire in Klamath County. Over 2 million acres have burned across Oregon so far this summer. In Southern California, fire crews have been battling to keep a wildfire from destroying homes near Burbank. The four-day New York State manhunt for a man suspected of murdering his father, then burning his Orange County home to cover it up, is over. More from Sarah Lee Kessler.
16: 32-year-old Thomas David Ryan is now in custody. That announcement Sunday morning by New York State Police. They haven't said yet how he was captured. Doorbell video allegedly shows him running from the fiery Orange.

0: Orange County crime scene. He's believed to have killed his 70-year-old father, Robert Ryan, last Thursday.
1: I'm Michael Kastner.
2: 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KABC.
3: A fast-moving fire in Los Angeles has been 70% contained. The Walnut Fire spread rapidly through dry brush yesterday in Burbank. Joel Petty, battalion chief with the Burbank Fire Department, says hotspots are still a concern.
4: We've stopped forward progress, and we're about 70% contained. Still a little hot, some hot spots in there. We're going to work throughout the night and probably all day tomorrow.
3: Evacuation warnings have been lifted. Legendary San Francisco 49ers running back Roger Craig says he's been diagnosed with dementia. The newly inducted NFL Hall of Famer disclosed the diagnosis during his Hall of Fame acceptance speech yesterday in Canton, Ohio. A baby born at just under a pound in a Bay Area hospital has gone home. Baby Meadow was discharged on Friday after 167 days. She was so small when she was born that her outer layer of skin wasn't yet formed. The baby was treated at John Muir Health in Walnut Creek. Her mother says the first thing they'll do together is go camping. That's the latest. I'm Rich Cassone.
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6: In Montebello on the 60 heading eastbound after Wilcox, a stall is partially blocking that right lane, causing a little bit of slowing. And in Culver City on the 405 heading northbound, the connector to the 10 is partially blocked due to a tire tread being in lanes. And in Laverne on the 210 heading westbound before Fruit Street, look out for a tire tread in that right lane, causing a little bit of slowing.
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0: And good morning, Southern California, and welcome to another edition of the Workers' Rights Radio Show with attorney Robert Ozeron and myself, Steve Appel. 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They give you 1 month completely free if you sign up for a month. And now, ladies and gentlemen, boys and girls, it's my pleasure to introduce attorney Robert Ozeron. Good morning, Robert. How you doing there?
1: Oh, thank you, Steve. Good morning.
0: I was giving the money sign because you know what this show is all about.
1: Well,
0: right?
1: We bring the money. Yeah, we do bring
0: exactly.
1: The money. And good morning to you and to all of our faithful listeners here.
0: In fact, speaking of our faithful listeners, I know for a fact that Day-Day, one of my friends, he's not a faithful listener, but he's one of my friends. He is listening to the show right now. Go ahead, Robert. Sorry about that.
1: Oh, that's very nice of you, Steve, to give the shout out. Everyone loves a good shout out. So it's a pleasure to be here and a pleasure to be with all of the returning listeners, including Day-Day, and the first-time listeners who are interested in, well, a little bit of knowledge and a little bit of the inside baseball of how I, as an attorney in the workers' rights field, in the workers' compensation arena, see the value of cases, make money for my clients. Remember, I never charge a penny up front. So what happens here on the show?
0: You never charge a penny for the entire life of the case. Come on.
1: That is correct. I will never charge anything. People call me. They text me 310-999-9989. And they say, Robert, I was listening to you and Steve on the radio. You were telling a story or you were talking about some news article that was published. And then saying that you could probably, if somebody is similarly situated, turn that into a financial recovery, a money case, right? How do I qualify for the next, $20, $30, $100, $200,000 case that you cover here on the radio show? And you listen in, to the returning listeners, I know this is old, but you listen in, you call me or you text me, 310-999-9989 for a free no-obligation consult with me, attorney Robert Ozeron, or a member of my staff, which is standing by when I'm on the radio. And we will tell you right then and there if we think you have a case and if appropriate, how much a case like that could be worth. Because everybody calls me or texts me and say, Robert, how much is my case worth? Well, listen in here. We're going to talk about what's in the news, and then I'll tell you how I see it as an attorney. So, Steve, what's on tap? How are we going to make our money, our listeners some money here?
0: Robert, healthcare workers were praised as heroes during the pandemic, but years later, many are still living with the medical consequences. New research today involving more than 8,400 hospital workers found documented long COVID affected roughly 3 to 5% with higher rates among older workers and some nursing assistant groups. Ladies and gentlemen, attorney Robert Ozeron.
1: Yeah, long COVID.
0: Yeah.
1: So people are still feeling it, along with the elevated myocarditis among healthcare workers. So long COVID or COVID at all could affect your heart long term. Now, long COVID itself refers to a number of things, right? People generally associate it with long-term fatigue. Now, that is something that is still being researched. They're saying 3 to 5% of healthcare workers out of the 8,441, so 8,441 that were studied, still showed some effects of COVID long after they were diagnosed.
0: Now, would that include like the hearing issues and the lack of smell and taste or no?
1: Well, I think that is one of the issues right there. Loss
0: of taste
1: or smell.
0: That was clearly one of the effects of COVID. Yeah, right. Yeah.
1: Yeah, that was a good sign for people to know whether they did or did not have COVID. Now, remember, ladies and gentlemen, I'm going to tell you a little bit about the workers' right side of COVID. Back when COVID first rolled out, right, 2020, early 2020, really. Yeah, very late 2019, but early 2020. And people were claiming that they got COVID from work. my office were was signing up those cases, and we were settling them quick. I'm talking a month, 2 months, and the insurance companies were paying up $50,000, $60,000. And my clients, right, if you get $50,000, my attorney fee, the rate that I was charging, and this is generally across the board in the workers' comp arena, any work-related injury, 15%. That's it. 1.5. That's the lowest attorney fee, by the way, in any area of law. So you won't find a lawyer who charges less on a contingency. Okay. And that means I don't charge you for anything up front. I never charge you if we win or lose. But yes, we win more than 98% of the cases. And only at the very end do I get paid if I make you, my client, some money. And those cases were settling $50,000, $60,000 quickly. Because the insurance company was scared. They didn't know what was happening with COVID. The news was, well, listen, the insurance company, the people who work there, they watch the news just like you and I do. And so when the news was selling fear and panic, the insurance company was experiencing fear and panic. And-

And we'll talk more about that in 30 seconds. 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
5: Yes, if you had heart disease, if you were a heavy smoker, right, and you had other comorbidities, right, other things going on health-wise, if you were not having those issues, you were likely going to pull through your COVID. You're going to have to take a week or two off work, and then you'll most likely recover full duty, right, without any long COVID issues currently. You know, we weren't aware of it at that time. Now, at that time, cases started dropping in terms of quicker settlements. It was still happening. The insurance company was still calling me. 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It started to drop to like 20 or 30 grand, right? 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
5: Very normal. But now we're having a tick up. And we're having a back, it's ticking back up in terms of value because of long COVID, where now the insurance company is worried once again about the long-term implications. So what was a, you know, $7,500, $10,000, $15,000 settlement is ticking back up $20,000, $25,000, $30,000. So if you had COVID from work, or you think it could be from work because you were working, for example, full time, at the time you caught COVID, which means that it's just as likely from your job site or your job duties or when you're out in the field versus from home. That right there is a legitimate legal claim for workers' comp COVID relief. You call my office, you text my office, 310-999-9989. Remember, you don't have to work there anymore. The company doesn't have to be in business anymore. It's because the insurance company still exists and they owe you money if you caught COVID from work. And most likely, what happens? Everything settles. 310-999-9989. Just say, hey, Robert, I heard you and Steve on the radio. I had COVID at the time. I was working full time. What do you think? And I'd be happy to talk to you.
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4: 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With attorney Robert Ozeron, California is hospitalizing far few injured workers. The California Workers' Compensation Institute says spine surgeries dropped from 4,357 in 2013 to all the way down to 1,429.

0: in 2024, a decline of more than 67%, but the remaining cases are staying in the hospital longer and generating much larger charges, ladies and gentlemen. Attorney Robert Ozeron.
1: Yeah, this is the current state of the system. Yep. I am kind of discouraged. I'll be honest, ladies and gentlemen, because when they say that the drop of over in a 10-year, in an 11-year period, 2013 to 2024, there were 4,300 spine surgeries in relation to workers' comp. And then 10 years later, 11 years later, there's 1,400, and that there's a 67% decline in spine surgeries. Let me ask you this. Do you really believe, reasonably believe, that there are less injured workers now than there were 10 years ago?
0: No.
1: It's not reasonable to come to that conclusion. What is more reasonable? What's more reasonable is the conclusion that the workers' comp insurance companies are denying more surgeries. That is the more reasonable explanation. And you know what helps you kind of come to that conclusion is the fact that the people who are getting the surgeries, the hospital stays, as you listed, is about 2 days longer, which means those cases are so severe that even workers' comp is forced to give the surgery authorization. This is only, by the way, cases where workers' comp surgeries are involved. I'll give you an example, and I'll tell you case values here in a second.
0: And it's also inpatient. It's not outpatient.
1: Correct.
0: It's inpatient.
1: Correct. Yep. These are traumatic events, basically, right? Getting crushed by a beam, and you blow two discs in your low back, right? And you can't walk, and it's an emergency situation, or they're going to end up being a paraplegic, right? Awful things, right? Now, this is only, ladies and gentlemen, in relation to cases and surgeries workers' comp admits. I'll give you an example. My clients frequently call me from the radio show here, and they say, Robert, I was listening to you and Steve, and 310-999-9989. You text me, you call me. And they say, Robert, I was working a long time in a factory. I've retired 5 years ago, 10 years ago, and now I need a knee surgery, hip surgery, low back surgery. I've been getting epidurals, right? And I ask the injured worker, I talk to my clients or my office that does the intake when I'm here on the radio. And it turns out you've been working 20 years before that. Difficult job, standing, a lot of wear and tear. By law, if even 1% of your current spinal condition, your need for medical treatment, is related to that wear and tear from the job, from that 20 years of wear and tear, workers' comp private insurance is supposed to pay for 100% of the treatment. They're supposed to pay for reimbursement. They have to give you money for the level of injury. Now, most people don't know this.
0: They have to pay for all the aftercare.
1: Correct. They have to provide you a back brace and durable medical equipment. But when they bring cases through my office, workers' comp will always say no. They just say no. No, we deny it. We don't even think 1% is related. You're thinking, well, that's not reasonable. What happens is, and this happens all the time, the insurance company will eventually call me and they say, we don't want to admit the injury and we don't want to go to trial either because it doesn't look good for us. 1%, I mean, very low threshold, right? How about $100,000 to go away and get the surgery on your own private insurance, right? So we have thousands of people in the state of California, tens of thousands, who are getting work-related injury surgeries, but they're not getting it through workers' comp. They may or they may not have, if gone through workers' comp to some degree, like with an attorney like myself, and got paid at least, right? But most people don't even bring their wear and tear claim. We call it a cumulative trauma claim. And again, I'm going to go real back. I'm going to zoom very far out for a second.
0: Why don't you just do it in 30 seconds? You're listening to the Workers' Rights Radio Show with attorney Robert Ozeron and myself, Steve Appel. 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Get a completely free, no obligation consult with attorney Robert Ozron. Back to you, Robert.
1: And I just wanted to zoom out real quick to the first-time listeners. Remember, ladies and gentlemen, workers' comp is not a traditional lawsuit. It's an application. So it's not a complaint that you file in superior court. It's an application you file in a different building. It's the building across the street, actually. It's a smaller building.

0: It is often ignored, and it's not in the news, and it's never done in the TV show because there's no jury and there's no fault. And it's directly against insurance. And that's why it doesn't matter if the company you worked for is in business, went bankrupt, moved out. It doesn't matter. It's you versus insurance directly in workers' comp for no fault injuries. And these no fault injuries can happen either in a specific event, like a slip and fall, or it could just happen over time, wear and tear, carpal tunnel, typing on the keyboard, right? Neck pain from sitting at a desk, these types of things, or low back pain long term from bending over, walking repetitively, reaching over. Repetitively kneeling, stooping, crawling, getting on a ladder and going up and down, right? That's just wear and tear from the job, and it contributes to your medical condition. That's all it is. 1% contribution, it's a winner. But look what happened here. The article talks about how in 2013, there were 4,300 spine surgeries through workers' comp, and then in 2024, it dropped all the way down to 1,400.
1: And they're inpatient. They're all inpatient.
0: Well, what happened in 2013?
1: Oh.
0: There was a Senate bill called 863. This is something we're getting deep into the weeds here, ladies. Gentlemen, you don't need to know this, but I, as your attorney, know this, okay? And so Senate Bill 863 was passed as a major, how should I say, amendment to the California workers' comp system. It's a major change, right? And part of this included authorizations that insurance had to provide. Rather than doctors just doing treatments that they wanted to do, now it had to go through this what we call utilization review, and the official fee schedule was introduced, or at least altered, to adjust the rates that the doctors could charge. There was a treatment schedule, the medical treatment utilization schedule. Basically, before the doctor can do a surgery or even request it, they have to do an MRI. Then you have to do 20 sessions of physical therapy. Basically, you have to check all the boxes in a row. And doctors didn't want to do all of that, right? They didn't want to go through all of these procedures and box checking that the insurance required, basically jumping through hoops, right? Making doctors do that and play their game and doing everything on the right form. If it's not on the right piece of paper, literally the right bubble form, it's not going to get looked at. And so injured workers were left without any place to go. Doctors were leaving the industry. Injured workers were turning around and saying, well, if workers' comp's not going to help me, I'm going to go through Kaiser. I'm going to go through Blue Cross. Well, what happens when all of the costs go from one party, the private insurance company that's supposed to pay for it, to another party, the private health insurance company that we're all part of, whether it's Kaiser, Blue Cross, Anthem, whatever it may be? Well, our rates for the private insurance company are going to go up because they're paying for all these surgeries and all of these treatments, right? And doctor's appointments. When insurance companies, the workers' comp insurance company, is just denying it and collecting the premiums, collecting money up front by order of law, by threat of force, right? Because if you don't buy workers' comp insurance as an employer in California, you could be arrested. It's a crime, just like it's a crime to drive without car insurance. Same thing, right? These are crimes. And so workers' comp insurance companies were raking it in on one side, and they introduced this legislation to hammer your medical treatment rights on the other. Get it, ladies and gentlemen? They're raising rates on one side, and they're denying treatment on the other, and it's all money in the middle for them. And that's how they make billions of dollars. You could see that I have no love lost for the insurance companies. I want them to make money. I have no problem with every company making money, but they're supposed to pay out claims to injured workers. And instead, you can see what's going on. A 67% drop over 10 years in spine surgeries that result in hospitalization. And it's not because people are working smarter or they're not lifting heavy things. We don't have robots doing that yet, right? Right now, we have humans in warehouses lifting boxes, packing things, going up and down the stairs. And when they wear out, then they hire an attorney like myself. And by the way, I don't charge a penny up front, so I'm the best deal in town, 310-999-9989. But they call me, and then when we bring the claim, they settle. I settle 98% and above of all my cases. And if you need spine surgery, it could be $100,000, $200,000 settlement, right? But workers' comp will never admit it. They'll write you a check. They'll deny the claim the entire time. They'll fight with us. And I, as your attorney, will go to court. And we will settle it 98% of the time. In the meanwhile, most people will never call me. Most people will never follow up. They're looking at their loved one, their father, their mother. They're thinking they got a bad back. They need to go to the doctor.

0: And they know that they had a career of hard work, of hard labor, being on their feet, working with their hands, right? Driving around, getting in and out of the car. And you're thinking to yourself, well, I was listening to Attorney Robert on the radio, and he said only 1% of the need for surgery now needs to be from all of that wear and tear back then, right? That surgery, if we went through the process and the judge made the insurance company pay, which they would do if we went through the whole way, right, would end up being one of these stats, work-related surgeries. But insurance companies pay to make people go away, and they hope, and they're actually correct on this, that most people will never follow up. But you, my listener, you are educated here on the Workers' Rights Radio Show, and you will follow up, and you'll get paid by the insurance company who's holding money with your name on it or your loved one's name on it for the wear and tear they had from years of work, even if they haven't worked there 4 years. You call me or you text me, 310-999-9989. Say, hey, Robert, I heard you and Steve talking on the radio. I have some wear and tear. My loved one has wear and tear from the job. 310-999-9989.
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3: Forward progress has been stopped on the Holzer Fire in Ventura County that's burned nearly 200 acres near Lake Piru. Containment is at 67%, according to CAL FIRE. Evacuation warnings remain in effect. Pro Football Hall of Famer Roger Craig has been diagnosed with dementia.
4: The legendary San Francisco 49ers running back disclosed his diagnosis during his Hall of Fame acceptance speech Saturday in Canton, Ohio. Craig said doctors believe his condition was caused in part by concussions he sustained during his 11-year NFL career. The 66-year-old said he hopes sharing his story encourages others to pay attention to their brain health and seek help when something does not feel right. Craig played from 1983 to 1993 with three teams, most notably with the 49ers. I'm Rob Martier.
3: Five cases of typhus are reported in Los Angeles. Health officials say residents in the Pico Union area were admitted to the hospital. That's the latest. I'm Rich Cassone.
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6: Extremely high values right now. Ladies and gentlemen, if you're listening to the radio show, respiratory workers' comp claims are all the rage right now in terms of high dollar value.
7: Sure.
6: And we talked on a prior episode of silicosis, another respiratory claim.
7: A lot of prior shows, Robert, a lot.
6: Well, it's because I saw a settlement get walked through.
7: You saw the $1 million settlement right in front of your own eyes.
6: And that was the second half of the same case. The first one was $400,000 for the same injured worker. Why? Because when you have valley fever, when you have silicosis, when you have pulmonary fibrosis, when you've been breathing things in on the job, it doesn't matter if you're working outside in construction. Remember, there's no fault in workers' comp. So if you're just outside and a big, you know, gust of wind comes and it blows smoke in your face, and all of a sudden, or dust in your face, whether it's smoke from a fire or dust from the ground, right? Years later, you might start suffering from high blood pressure, valley fever, so fungal spores, right? You could have silicosis from ground up granite and silica, right? And so these cases are generating now millions of dollars in individual cases. It's not some sort of in total situation for us as an attorney. One good valley fever case, one good silicosis case where in the future, the doctor wants to keep the medical open. And remember, ladies and gentlemen, lifetime medical care is one of your rights in the workers' comp system on a no-fault basis. So all you have to do is be working outside, and then the fires of Los Angeles happened. Then a heat wave and all of the dust got kicked up, and you're breathing that in now. And you start bringing these respiratory claims. Well, it doesn't matter if it's something as low-end as asthma or as high-end as pulmonary fibrosis. These cases could generate millions. And as an attorney, and I told you in the beginning of the show, I tell you the inside baseball of this. I show you what I'm thinking in terms of money.
7: And as Robert's going to show you about that money in 30 seconds. You're listening to the Workers' Rights Radio Show with attorney Robert Ozeron and myself, Steve Appel. Robert and I have 50 years of experience in workers' compensation, employment, and labor law. 310-999-9989, the Injured Worker Hotline. Phones are open right now if you want to call or text, get a completely free, no-obligation consult with attorney Robert Ozeron. We're currently talking about California outdoor workers face a danger that can literally rise from the ground. Valley fever occurs when people inhale fungal spores released from disturbed soil, putting construction crews, agriculture workers, equipment operators, and wildland firefighters at risk. Back to you, Robert.
6: Yeah, and here in Southern California, and generally all of the West, the Western United States, this is a serious issue. They don't have this on the East Coast generally because they have a more humid environment.
7: Isn't it mostly like in Central California, Robert?
6: It's very often in the center as well because there are large open fields, right?
7: And agricultural business in Central
6: California.
7: That's
6: right. But you also have it in Southern California, right? You also have it in the Southern Arizona, things of that nature, where there is both a dry climate and generally open. Yep.

0: fields where farming has occurred, right? That's where this fungus is very, very happy in those fields, so that it's waiting there. And the latency period, even though it could be years, in the article it says it's generally around 3 weeks until people may show symptoms. So it could stick around for a long time. And then this fungus, this infection, it could spread to the brain. It could spread to the kidneys. It could.
1: Spinal cord, yes.
0: That's right. And so this can kill you. But before it kills you, it's going to incapacitate you. Now, there are treatments for this. You have to be hospitalized. Just the medical bills alone, if you end up having valley fever or silicosis or pulmonary fibrosis, these respiratory claims, right, or breathing things in, lung cancer, right? We've been having more lung cancer cases I've noticed in the office, where mostly in relation to people who work in the refinery fields, in the refinery areas, which is more Long Beach and down there by the airport. But this valley fever is more agricultural. But nonetheless, it's all breathing things in, and these are the valuable cases. I had a case quickly where it was a pulmonary fibrosis case for a welder. Okay. He was welding for a large waste management company. I won't tell you the name. But he was welding in dumpsters. He was fixing these large metal dumpsters. And what was happening is when he was welding these used dumpsters, I don't know if they cleaned them before or what, but they would try to reuse them. And right when they fall apart at the seams, they're metal, he would weld them back together. And that would cause the whatever it was in that dumpster in that corner that he's welding to become vaporized. And over the decades that he worked, he ended up catching pulmonary fibrosis. We settled just the disability portion of his claim for, I believe, 275,000, with the medical left open for life. And he was very smart about that because he died shortly after getting that first check. Now, we would, of course, have loved to have settled the medical also and gotten his family more money, but the insurance company seemingly got wise to the fact that he did not have much longer left to live, and they didn't want to buy out his medical care because they thought that they didn't have to give him medical care much longer, and they were right. But they fought that case for years. My client finally got a big chunk of money for his family and then died. Right, working class hero, he really was. And I always remember him. I know I've brought him up on this show many times before. It's because respiratory claims are so valuable in terms of disability value, in terms of medical treatment past, medical treatment future. Right, if you or someone you love has had a history of working, we forgot to even mention asbestos, Steve. This is how big the respiratory sector is. 310-999-9989. You call me, you text me, you say, Robert, I heard you on the radio. Old jobs. I mean, respiratory claims kind of imply very often that they're from past jobs from decades or years ago. 310-999-9989. You call me or you text me. It doesn't matter how far back we have to go. We will go that far back. And the insurance company very likely is still around. And now we can do the next thing, which is sign you up, and you'll be the next big case that I talk about here on the Workers' Rights Radio Show.
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6: 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The Los Angeles Rams, the Los Angeles Chargers, and the San Francisco 49ers are supporting a California proposal that could make it harder for professional athletes to bring cumulative trauma workers' compensation claims. California already restricts these cases in 2013, requiring many out-of-state athletes to show substantial work here in California. Ladies and gentlemen, attorney Robert Ozeron.
7: So, Steve, I think it's important to mention that even though we say the Rams, Chargers, and 49ers are supporting this proposal, that's the organization. The players, especially the NFL players,
6: they're against it. I'm sure all the players
7: are. Of course they're against it. So when we say the Rams, I always, because I'm a football fan, I think, oh, it's the Rams. And then in my head, the image of the players comes up and wearing their uniforms out on the field. They all are against this proposal.
6: Oh, sure. Oh,
7: it's the people in the box seats at the top there who sign the checks and collect all the money and the TV rights. They're the ones in favor of it. And I'll tell you why. Ladies and gentlemen, if you've been listening to the show for any period of time, even just this episode, you might have picked up that in California, workers' compensation law is the most favorable, in my opinion.
6: By far.
7: In the United States. This state, California. Now, they keep fighting. The insurance companies have tremendous sway, and it's not like it even used to be from 2012. In 2012, it was fantastic in California workers' comp. And in my career, I have seen it become tighter and tighter. And I'm always fighting against that because the profits by the insurance company, I have no problem with them making money, but they should be paying it at the same time, and they are not. And that's where I come in, because I don't feel that's fair. And injured workers, the people at the very bottom, are always the ones that end up being the easiest to pick on. And I hate bullies who pick on the little guy. What can I say? So in this area here, sports, same things have occurred. In the past, the law was simple. If a player had played any portion of their career in California, they can file their California workers' comp claim.
6: Actually, I think, Robert, even if they just practice here,
7: any portion, a practice, a team meeting, it doesn't really matter, right? If they just touched California, that was okay. And California has workers' comp claims like a wear and tear. We call it a cumulative trauma, right? So think about it in terms of typing on the keyboard in carpal tunnel. You don't get carpal tunnel syndrome from pressing enter on the keyboard one time. It's not a specific event injury. It's a wear and tear injury, just years of typing, right? And so, or weeks, it could happen if you're sitting in the wrong position. Trust me, I know. I do a lot of typing. I'm at my desk a lot. And now the laws are getting tighter and tighter against injured workers. And so athletes, even though you would think that they are very powerful, they're all multimillionaires after all, right? Every athlete that you see there on Sunday playing football is a millionaire to some degree. right? Whether they're making, you know, $10, $20 million a season or $1 or $2 million a season, I promise you they make more than you and I do, ladies and gentlemen. Okay. Mm-hmm. Now, that said, and I'm

0: happy for them. I want them to make money. I want them to spend the money they make, so then we could all have more, money flowing around Southern California. Now, that said, the insurance companies who provide insurance to the teams, mind you, right? They provide insurance to the liquor store down the street and the clerk that's stocking shelves. And that same insurance company could also provide insurance to the LA Rams, the Chargers, the San Francisco 49ers, right? It doesn't matter, right? That insurance company is so big, it's from A to Z, from the
1: It's
0: biggest to
1: so
0: the
1: big,
0: little.
1: it provides insurance to the law offices of Robert Ozeron.
0: I have insurance. Well, and by the way, remember, we have to buy insurance by law. Otherwise, I could lose my law license. I could go to jail if I have a
1: It's because of this
0: secretary.
1: radio show that that receptionist of yours is getting worn out.
0: Oh, yeah, I have to provide insurance. And so I am forced to pay it. Okay. That's why if my receptionist, if anybody in my office has carpal tunnel from typing on the keyboard, I wish them luck against the insurance company. Go file it and win. Right? Insurance company's gonna say no, but nonetheless, they will pay at the very end. So, but in this situation, we have what's called minimum contacts, and they're basically trying to tighten the noose on the minimum contacts. And I will explain this, ladies and gentlemen. In California, if your work brings you at all through California, you can file a claim. I've had truckers that start in Oregon and they drive through to Texas. And they live in Oregon. They work in Oregon. They were hired in Oregon. But part of their regular duties was to drive a truck from Oregon to Texas and back to Oregon. And they would go through California. And so we would file claims here for wear and tear based on sitting in a truck throughout their entire career. It didn't matter if 99% of their career happened in Oregon and only once in a while they drove through California. That was enough. Right there to bring a California claim and what we call avail ourselves of the California jurisdiction, the most favorable jurisdiction in the 50 states, in my opinion, as far as I know. I haven't looked up into, Hawaii and things like that, but I'm only one man. I can't look at every state's law.
1: And
0: That
1: we'll
0: said,
1: talk more about that. Yeah, that said, in 30 seconds, you're listening to the Workers' Rights Radio Show with attorney Robert Ozeron and myself, Steve Appel. Robert and I have 50 years of experience in workers' compensation, employment, and labor law. 310-999-9989, the Injured Worker Hotline. Phones are open right now. If you want to call or text, get a completely free, no obligation consult with attorney Robert Ozeron. We're talking about the Los Angeles Rams, the Los Angeles Chargers, and the San Francisco 49ers are supporting a California proposal that could make it harder for professional athletes to bring cumulative trauma workers' compensation claims. Back to you, Robert.
0: yeah, well, basically, the organizations are trying to make it harder, and the players are saying no. The organizations want it that you can't bring a workers' comp claim as a professional athlete unless you play 20% in
1: Well, you
0: California.
1: can't bring it to California jurisdiction. They're not saying
0: Yeah,
1: you
0: which
1: can't
0: is
1: bring a
0: really the
1: claim.
0: best. It's
1: Yeah,
0: the
1: yeah,
0: best
1: yeah,
0: because
1: yeah.
0: if you get it as somewhere that's very conservative, you might as well have already lost your case. It's just some states don't even have wear and tear claims. Okay, now that said, they're trying to make it the law for athletes because that's what they care about. So this is why they're pushing it. That 20% of the last year of employment has to be based in California. The 20% of games, 20% overall. The article didn't really discuss how that 20% plays out, right? If you have a bunch of practices and then on the fifth day, 4 days in practice in Los Angeles, fifth day game in Arizona, that should qualify, right? Or are you just looking at the games? I think it's probably in totality, if I'd had to guess. But I'm hoping that it doesn't pass at all. But for workers, right, the same principle applies, except luckily for us, for now, we have lower standards. But I promise you, ladies and gentlemen, you think this is going to stop at the high end with the Rams, Chargers, and 49ers, Giants, Dodgers? No, they're not going to stop there, right? They're going to try to bring it down to you, the grocery store clerk, the trucker, the person out on a business trip who happens to travel to California for conventions every, 3 months, right? Though that's enough to bring a claim right now. But what will happen is they'll start to tighten that as well. They'll say, no, you can't come to California or you can't bring a California claim unless you're in California majority of the time. Right now, in favor of injured workers, and I hope it remains that way. But this is the beginning. It's never the end. They never say, okay, we won, and that's enough. No, they'll always tighten it. They'll always keep it higher and higher until finally they're making all the money and paying none out. That's the name of the game, ladies and gentlemen. And so you have

0: to vote the right way, right? You have to, this is where we get a little political here. I promised I wouldn't. You have to vote the right way. People who are in favor of injured workers or at least a balanced system, which is very difficult sometimes because you don't have billions of dollars to donate to a political candidate. You might be able to do it in aggregate. You might be able to add everyone together and push one candidate forward. But in reality, the ads, the TV ads, the radio ads, right? The money will be with the corporate candidate, right? And so the insurance companies push forward legislation that they like, they support candidates that they like, and they are very focused, whereas we as the general public are often, let's just say, a little bit more spread out in terms of our opinions. And so this is something that injured workers need to focus on. But for you, ladies and gentlemen, if your work brought you to California, if you have a loved one who had a California-based job, or they were working remotely, but they would have to come into California every now and then for meetings, right, seminars, whatever it may be, that could be enough for them to bring a California claim for their entire employment, right? And that will be the moneymaker right there, because the same wear and tear that you might have in Florida could be worth half as much as in California. Simply, you have to know, where can I file my claim? And did I have enough, what we call minimum contact? Minimum contact is the legal test. If you're going to thinking about law school, you go on Google, say, what is the minimum contact test, right? And then you'll see it's a state of, it's a number of factors. But in California workers' comp, it's currently very, very favorable to injured workers. So if your work brought you through California, if your work brought you at any time to California, like that trucker example I've given you is through California, but seminars and sales meetings in California, that works too. You call me, you text me, 310-999-9989. You say, Robert, I was listening to you and Steve on the radio. I have a brother-in-law. I've got an uncle, right? They would always have to come in once every couple months to California, or their work would take them through California, and they have a lot of wear and tear. I'm going to call them. I'm going to say to call your office. And even though they don't live in California now, and the company hired them and they were in a different state, I think that they might have had enough minimum contact with California that they could help themselves with California workers' comp, which is a tremendous benefit compared to every other state. Again, you call me, you text me. I don't charge a penny up front. I'll never charge a penny throughout the life of your case. And again, we can talk about you, hopefully, as the next big winner here. I do win more than 98% of my cases. 310-999-9989. Law Office's Robert Ozeron. Look forward to you guys next time.
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6: U.S. efforts to end the war with Iran are facing new setbacks. On Saturday, Iran issued a list of demands they say must be met before the Strait of Hormuz is opened. The head of Iran's Supreme National Security Council issued a statement calling for the U.S. to lift its blockade of the country and withdraw the American military from the region. Following that, Israel formally rejected President Trump's Gaza Board of Peace plan. Prime Minister Benjamin Netanyahu said today that Hamas must fully demilitarize before any withdrawal of his military could occur. Wildfires are burning millions of acres across the West. In Oregon, the National Guard has been deployed to help fight the Grasshopper Fire, which has now grown to 54,000 acres near Mount Hood. In southern Oregon,

0: One man has died battling the Wright Spring Fire in Klamath County. More from Jim Forbes.
1: The fires have burned over 10,000 acres since starting last week and are now over 30% contained. Over 900 buildings have been damaged or destroyed by the fires, but no injuries have been reported. Over a dozen wildfires are currently burning in Washington State, the largest being the Kaiser Canyon Fire in northern Washington, which has scorched over 136,000 acres.
0: In Southern California, fire crews have been battling to keep a wildfire from destroying homes near Burbank. And north of the border, thousands have been ordered to evacuate in British Columbia, where a fast-moving wildfire has nearly doubled in size overnight. Michigan's Democratic nominee for U.S. Senate says he hopes former President Obama will campaign for him. During an appearance on NBC's Meet the Press, Abdul El-Sayed says he spoke with Obama following his primary victory last week, calling their conversation really warm and inspiring.
2: We talked a lot about what it'll take to win. Obviously, his presence here in Michigan would mean so much to the coalition that helped elect him. So I hope that we get to campaign together.
0: El-Sayed will face Republican former Congressman Mike Rogers in November. I'm Lisa Carton.
3: 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KABC.
4: The Walnut Fire that burned rapidly through dry brush in Burbank is 70% contained. Firefighters stopped forward progress of the fire yesterday and evacuation warnings have been lifted. Investigators are looking into a car crash that may have ignited the blaze. A cyber shield operation led to the arrest of 17 men in the Sacramento area on charges of online child exploitation.
5: Around 50 to 60 law enforcement officers posed as children aged 13 and under across various online platforms during the sting operation. Suspects engaged in explicit conversations and were lured to a cooperating hotel under the pretense of meeting minors. All cases have been forwarded to the Sutter County DA's office for prosecution. Matt Pacini, KFBK, Sacramento's News Radio.
4: Kyle Shanahan says he'll be back for the 49ers preseason opener. The head coach has been sidelined since being injured in a car crash last month. Shanahan says he's been watching hours and hours of tape. The 49ers preseason opens this Thursday. That's the latest. I'm Rich Cassone.
6: 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No.
7: In Laverne, on the 210 heading westbound at Fruit Street, look out for a large tire tread blocking that center lane. And in Montrose, on the 210 heading westbound, good news for drivers at Ocean View Boulevard. That stall that was in lanes has been cleared. And in Culver City, on the 405 heading northbound, the connector to the 10 is partially blocked due to a very large tire tread being in lane. So watch for any swerving when passing through that area.
6: Meanwhile, in California,
8: I hope teachers can get all the abortion vacations they want. On those national holidays, is Planned Parenthood even open?
9: Grok says California has some of the most expansive abortion access in the United States. You can pretty much get one anywhere but the airport.
8: Unless they want to convert one of those lactation lounges.
6: Shining a spotlight on the insane asylum that is modern-day California. John and Randy, noon to 3 on KABC.
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21: 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I am your host, Steve Summers. Before we jump in today, let me take a step back because I remember this conversation like it was yesterday. I was talking to Dr. Neil Levin just a few years ago, and I asked him, I said, Dr. Levin, if you were stuck on a desert island, what key nutrients would you take? Because, you know, it's confusing for us. There are so many vitamins out there. What is the most important one? If you're like me, I don't want to take 10 to 20 pills a day. I just don't. So anyway, Dr. Levin said, Steve, we're working on this. A few years went by, and folks, here we are today. And on the show to talk with us about that, Dr. Neil Levin is here. He's a chiropractor, nutritionist.

0: and high-level advisor to Purity Products. Dr. Levin, I remember that conversation. I do. Welcome back to the show.
1: You know, that's funny. I remember that conversation as well, and you weren't the only one who had asked me that. I've had so many patients over the years ask me just about that. Doc, you know, if you were stuck on a desert island and you could only have one thing, what would it be? Or, Doc, I don't want to take, I don't, you know, I'm giving them five or six formulas. Doc, I just want one thing. And this Super Pill is the answer to that question. I brought that question back to Purity Products and I said, look, this is getting unruly. I mean, I'm giving my patients a multi. I'm giving them fish oil and krill oil. If they're over 45, they need the CoQ10. Mm-hmm. All the multis are underpowered in terms of vitamin D. So I'm giving them vitamin D. The B12s and all these multis are wrong. Folks over 50, 60 can't absorb it. I'm giving them a B12.
0: Right.
1: And it was getting, they're walking out of here with a bag of pills and they're rolling their eyes at me. So I said to Purity, I'm like, guys, we got to come up with one super formula is what I called it. And they came back, it took them about a year to do it.
0: Wow.
1: And they came back with the Super Pill. And this is the answer. This is your krill oil. It's your fish oil. It's your CoQ10. This has got as much lutein, Steve, as an eye formula, a full 10 milligrams of a very high-end lutein. It's got the astaxanthin for the eyes. Wow. See, there's 2,000 international units of vitamin D. This has got the right B12 for folks in their 50s, 60s, 70s to give them that energy that they want. This is the answer. If you're only going to take one thing, hands down, the Super Pill is it.
0: Well, I remember the conversation very well. And to be fair, it had to have been one of those ding light bulb moments, right? I mean, this is actually huge because there is no other multivitamin on the market, at least I know of, that does this.
1: Yeah, there is none. And, you know, it's like, what do you need to take? Let's check the boxes. What do people have to take? You have to take an omega-3, whether it's fish oil or krill oil.
0: Check.
1: I like both because that's just critical for brain health and heart health, visual health. It makes your skin look great. It makes all the cells of the body work effectively. According to a recent study, 98% of us are low in omega-3s, you must take an omega-3. That's in here. You have to take vitamin D. Where if you're above Atlanta, let's say, you have to take vitamin D because for the whole winter, you're not making any. And then if you slather on the sunscreen in the summer, you're still not making any. And vitamin D is critical for everything. It signals to a tenth of the human genome. It's important for muscle health, eye health, immune health, brain health, happy mood. You want to feel good. It's your vitamin D. You got to get that in there. The average multi, Steve, is going to give you 400 international units. That's a joke. The Super Pill has a full 2,000 international units.
0: That's huge.
1: Of vitamin D.
0: That's huge.
1: A meaningful dose.
0: Yeah.
1: And the list goes on and on. It's 100 milligrams of CoQ10. It's the right B12. So what I hear from my patients, that let's say they come in on a Monday and they're, you know, have some neck pain or back pain. I want to see them again later in the week. They come in and they're like, wow, doc, this makes a difference. This isn't like a regular multi where you take it and you hope it's going to work.
0: Right.
1: This is like, wow, I feel better. Once people start on the Super Pill, this is just something they get over and over and over.
0: Well, the way I view this, so this is kind of a next generation new frontier of supplementation. It's where one simple pill that you have in your elite multi that you're talking about, an elite omega-3, you said, with krill oil and fish oil, and then you augment that with the cellular energizers like coenzyme Q10, talked about astaxanthin and lutein for the eyes and skin, and even ginkgo, which I don't think you mentioned, for brain health. Now, that is a great idea right there, because we get a little bit older, things slow down. Ginkgo is great for brain health. I mean, does this all surprise you that it's never been done before?
1: You know, I've always been surprised that it hasn't been done before, but, you know, I don't get involved in the intrinsics, but when I talk to Jan over there at Purity, Jason over there, you know, this took them over a year to put together, because to get everything stabilized, because with the fish oil and the krill oil and then the multi, to make everything work just right wasn't easy. But then the benefits are so great. Let's go to this recent study. This is a recent large randomized study. This is on multivitamins.
0: This would be interesting. Right here.
1: The multivitamin they used isn't half the multi we're talking about right now. So this is a randomized, double-blind, placebo-controlled study performed by researchers, Steve, from Wake Forest University School of Medicine in collaboration with Brigham and Women's Hospital in Boston. That's an affiliate of Harvard. So very high-end study, 2,262 older men and women, average age 72. This was published in September 2022, so very recent.
0: Yeah.
1: What the researchers found was nothing less than shocking.

0: They did the study over 3 years. They gave them cognitive tests at baseline. So that's thinking tests. How is this person thinking? Okay. Everybody was normal cognitively when the test began. Mm-hmm. Now, 3 years later, they redid the cognitive test. Some were on placebo, of course. Some were on the multi. The multivitamin slowed cognitive decline, Steve, by 60%.
1: No way.
0: You would have thought this would have been trumpeted from the hilltops, but you know what? The media, they love to come out and pan vitamins. So when, God forbid, a study comes out that doesn't show the vitamin did an amazing job, that's big headlines. Yeah. But this, 60. This is major, and it's from Harvard. It's from Wake Forest, Brigham Young Hospital. It cut down cognitive decline by 60%. So that's just outstanding.
1: That's
0: Let me
1: amazing.
0: Tell you something. The multi we're talking about here, the super pill, is order of magnitudes better. You know, just the nutrients are better. So you asked me about ginkgo before.
1: Yes.
0: So when you combine a multi with ginkgo biloba, which has wonderful support for the brain, along with krill oil and fish oil, incredible support for the brain, B vitamins, so important for the brain, and then you add our elite lutein, which has tons of brain benefits, along with skin benefits and eye benefits, this becomes just an outstanding brain formula, on top of it being great for the heart and energy. The first thing people are going to notice is energy. But this is going to work. This is protecting your brain. We all want to age gracefully. The super pill is going to help you do just that.
1: You mentioned something a while ago, why it took a year to develop this. Purity Products has been around for 25 plus years now, so they don't do anything halfway. I mean, you put the components together, and you want to make sure that it works. And when it does, you want to tell people about it. Just like the super pill, it can deliver a multiple mode of action that goes way beyond just a basic multivitamin. And it boils down to what you like to call a difference maker in nutritional technologies. If you can, explain the savings here and why this is so advanced. Because I know savings is so important for so many people out there.
0: Wow, that is like such a great point. Because, you know, people used to complain about the sheer amount of stuff I would give them, right? Mm. They were also rolling their eyes at my receptionist when she gives them the number for the cost of it. Because if you're talking about, if you go out and buy a very top quality multivitamin, and then you're going to get some krill oil and some fish oil, and you're going to get CoQ10, and the top selling CoQ10 brand is 100 milligrams. We have 100 milligrams right here. Mm-hmm. You're going to get an eye formula with 10 milligrams of a very good lutein, and you're going to get a vitamin D formula and maybe a high-end B12.
1: Yeah.
0: I don't see you doing it for less than $200. And you know, the fact that since you're bringing up money, the fact that Purity is letting folks try a full 1 month supply of this for $9.95, I mean, that is really, you know why they do it, Steve?
1: Why?
0: Because they want people to try it. They know this is a superior product. Once people see, wow, this is really a lot better than what I was taking, they're going to want to continue.
1: You know, I think this is a good time to clarify how Purity can claim things like better joint comfort in just 7 days with a Purity Super Pill, because hey, let's be honest here. I mean, you can't get this benefit from a regular multi out there. It just doesn't exist. Characterize why adding the omega-3s to Purity Super Pill really leverages the science of these omega-3s from krill to reduce joint pain from exercise and activity in just 7 days.
0: This is a great study. This is double-blind, placebo-controlled out of the Journal of the American College of Nutrition. And Steve, this was done on only 300 milligrams of krill oil. It was a high-end krill oil, but it's 300 milligrams. Mm-hmm. We use 500 milligrams of krill oil, and we use something called Phospho Boost krill oil. So what have they done here? They've taken out more of the sea salts, mm-hmm. and by doing that, they concentrate up the omega-3s and the phospholipids, and this is a really, really good krill oil. So you're going to get this benefit and then some. So in this study,

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4: It's fat, carbohydrates, protein. The body takes those, it absorbs them, it brings them to the cells. Once in the cells, it gets into the mitochondria. And those are your little blast furnaces. That's where you turn food into cellular energy. Well, one of the linchpins to turn food into cellular energy is CoQ10. Mm-hmm. You need lots of CoQ10 to effectively make your food into cellular energy. Now, when you were 20, Steve, you made oodles of CoQ10. By the time you're 70, that number is cut in half. So when you look at a 70-year-old, they're not really moving like a 20-year-old, right? So but the question becomes, can you by orally ingesting CoQ10 in supplement form, bump your levels back up? And the answer is yes. But CoQ10, it's absorbable, but when you take it with krill oil, it goes up. So maybe 4 or 5 times better absorbed.
5: Nice.
4: And that's what we have it. We have in this krill oil, fish oil matrix. Now, one other point in CoQ10, for those out there listening that take a statin drug. And, you know, a ton of folks over 50 are on statins. They're one of the best-selling drugs out there. And we're not going to pass judgment on statins here. But the point is, if you're using a statin to lower your cholesterol because your doctor told you to, one of the side effects of statins is myalgias, is muscle pain, is discomfort. I see this all the time as a chiropractor. Mm-hmm. Folks come in and they tell me about that. It's widely held belief is that one of the reasons people get these myalgias, these muscle aches and pains from statins, is because it lowers your CoQ10 even more. So if you're taking a statin, it's going to lower your CoQ10. So if you're on statins, you absolutely want a multi that has CoQ10. You want to get that CoQ10 in there. The point is, isn't it nice to know when you're taking the super pill, this also becomes your CoQ10 formula in a very absorbable omega-3 matrix.
5: Exactly. And I'm so glad you addressed that because the energy factor in this is so vitally important. If you just join us, we're talking to Dr. Neil Levin with Purity Products. You know, one of the many ingredients in here that is a clinically validated nutrient is called lutein. So, I mean, when you consider how much is in the Purity Super Pill multivitamin, Dr. Levin, Purity Super Pill, I would say, 40 times more here? Is that right? That's a big deal.
4: It's funny that you say that because I was just looking at the supplement facts panel on the leading multi just now when you started asking me this question, mm-hmm. and they have 0.25 milligram.
5: Wow.
4: We have 10 milligrams.
5: 10.
4: So yes, that's 40 times. That's the difference.
5: Huge.
4: So we have 40 times more lutein, and it's a very special lutein. It's called LuteMax 2020. Lots and lots of studies. Yes, it comes from marigold flowers. Mm-hmm. Yes, it's clinically tested. It's a top lutein in terms of research, and the research is plain. The benefits are for vision are amazing. So LuteMax 2020 improves contrast sensitivity. It improves glare threshold. So if you're driving at night and you know that glare that they can hit you in the eyes, that bothersome glare,
5: oh, yeah.
4: This protects the eyes. It protects the eyes from blue light. Blue light is a very big problem. Like if you're looking at your computer, like I am right now, mm-hmm. it's shining blue light in your eyes. Your cell phone, when you're outside, you get a lot of blue. You've heard of blue blockers.
5: Yes.
4: Those sunglasses, one of the things they do is block blue light. Too much blue light puts the kibosh on your sleep. So you're watching some TV or you're playing on your computer or your worst case scenario, you're bringing your cell phone to bed with you and looking at that, that's going to trash your melatonin and make it hard to sleep.
5: Yep.
4: Well, if you have enough lutein, it's almost like an internal blue blocker. It's protecting you from blue light. You take lutein and it helps makes your skin look beautiful. So yeah, this formula is just amazing. It's just 3 pills. They're soft gels, so they slide right down, easy to swallow, and you're getting a month supply from Purity for $9.95.

0: 5.
1: Dr. Neil Levin, let's have some fun here. 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We're going to do it in rapid-fire question format, so it's going to be super quick. The FAQs, so to speak. 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Is the super pill easy to take?
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1: Does the super pill have enough vitamin D? 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
0: 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We put a full 2,000 international units of a very absorbable vitamin D right in here, vitamin D3. This is your vitamin D formula.
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1: All right, I have issues with my knees and my joints. Can the super pill help that?
0: In 7 days, Steve, we went over it a little while ago, American College of Clinical Nutrition. In just 7 days, the folks with knee joint discomfort were 28% more comfortable. In 30 days, they were 38% more comfortable. So yeah, knees, I found in my practice, this is the kind of formula that just pretty much is very joint friendly.
1: All right, considering what we know about Purity Super Pill here, do you have any testimonials that you can share?
0: Oh yeah, this guy's got a fun name, Bebop from Lehigh Valley, Pennsylvania. He's in the age 55 to 64 bracket, rates at 5 stars. He says, best multi. I'm so happy switching to the Purity Super Pill.
1: Wow.
0: Good mix of vitamins, krill and fish oil and CoQ10. Easy to take. I feel better after just a couple of weeks.
1: Give me another one.
0: One nickname, April from Mesa, Arizona. She says, amazing. I'm 65 years old. I feel like I'm in my 30s. People say I look like I'm in my 40s. The Super Pill makes me feel amazing. I love all the Purity products.
1: All right, one more
0: here. Sean T. He says, so much in one pill, excellent quality. It's easier to take just one pill instead of several. Definitely a plus. I don't have time to count out pills every day, every week. Take one of these and you're good to go. I could tell an immediate difference while on this product. More energy, less health issues. Highly recommend. I have a few more here, but we can leave it there because I can tell you firsthand, my patients love this product. This is vitamin taking made easy. 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Amazing value, easy to take, very, very high end. So yeah, this is one of those, once people start on this, they want to continue. This is a great nutrient. And again, for $9.95, absolutely give this a try.
1: Dr. Neil Levin, we've run out of time. I better go and give out that number.
0: Time always flies by, Steve. Thanks for having me.
1: All right, I've got some great news. 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
6: Evacuation warnings are still in place for a wildfire in Los Angeles. The Tasha Fire burning in Santa Clarita is 30% contained, according to CAL FIRE. It caught resident Christopher Kilgore by surprise.
7: Popped my head out the door and went, oh my God, the hill's on fire.
6: Earlier evacuation orders have been lifted, but warnings remain in effect for some areas east of Interstate 5. Legendary San Francisco 49er running back Roger Craig says he's been diagnosed with dementia. The newly inducted NFL Hall of Famer disclosed the diagnosis during his Hall of Fame acceptance speech yesterday in Canton, Ohio. Craig said doctors believe his condition was caused in part by concussions he sustained during his 11-year NFL career. An estate once owned by Jeopardy host Alex Trebek is up for auction. Windfall Farms, a 700-acre winery in Paso Robles, California, was owned by the late Trebek for 9 years. The starting bid is $15 million. Trebek died in 2020 at age 80 after a 20-month battle with pancreatic cancer. That's the latest. I'm Rich Cassone.
8: Who talked first? KF Psi? KNX Communicado? KEI believe they're still around? Oh. 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
5: Isn't a reason to put them all in separate products. They do go very well together. As you said, they're all food derived. So it's kind of like you can make a salad if you choose out of many vegetables. You don't just have to have a bowl of lettuce or a bowl of cucumbers. And while that's a little bit simplistic, the fact is that all of these are very, very rich in groups of protective compounds that are both antioxidant, so they actually protect our organ systems, so they maintain a healthy inflammatory status in the body. And this is really a big breakthrough. I also like the idea that people can get a concentrated supplement of green tea extract, curcumin extract, and resveratrol in one product with truly meaningful amounts of each one, and not have to go out and basically buy a shopping cart full of stuff.
6: Now, let's dive into the headlines and the research, especially on this green tea, because it's absolutely amazing. I know in Asia they've been using it for thousands of years for healthy aging, but what are you seeing recently in the press? I know you told me the Nutrition Research Journal in its July 2012 issue revealed that green tea significantly increased plasma antioxidant activity and whole blood glutathione. Can you recap some of these headlines and tell me
5: antioxidants that people consume that don't actually wind up in the body, or they don't wind up in the body in any significant amounts? The green tea antioxidants, which we know are among the most highly beneficial antioxidants in the entire world, are very well absorbed. They improve plasma antioxidant activity. That is the blood concentration of antioxidants. So what happens is you get this great concentration of antioxidant substances, which are protective compounds, floating around in the body and protecting the cells of your body, your organs, every part of your body, from premature destruction due to exposure to environmental pollutants and things in the diet.
6: All right, let's switch gears and talk about this curcumin, which is number two on your list. And by the way, these three ingredients are all found in the new green tea combo formula. We're going to be offering a free bottle in a few minutes, but talk to me about the curcumin, which is spelled C-U-R-C-U-M-I-N. Now, most people haven't heard of it, but scientists and researchers know it's one of the most powerful superfoods on the planet. It can tell us why you use this, and we talked about this off air a few minutes ago, this patented curcumin with greater absorption.
5: Okay. Well, first of all, I think while people might not know the term curcumin, they may well know turmeric root, which is a yellow spice, and it shows up in curries, and it's part of the 5,000-year-old Indian Ayurvedic system of medicine. I've been studying turmeric and its derivative curcumin since the 1970s, and I'll say this right off the bat, that there are almost no plant materials in the world as extensively studied as this. A couple of thousand studies can be found in the scientific and medical literature. We know that curcumin is powerfully antioxidant. We know that it has a remarkable capacity to protect the liver, and the liver is our primary detoxifying organ. It greatly enhances joint health. So if people are experiencing joint discomfort due to overuse, this really helps to relieve that, and it's also what we call cardioprotective. It helps to protect the heart. It helps to maintain normal, healthy cholesterol. And one last thing that is really kind of astounding is that curcumin actually causes your body

0: body to produce what are called neuroprotective factors in the brain. So it causes your body to produce these agents in the brain that protect the actual tissue of the nerves and the brain itself. There's almost nothing else that we know of that does this. Specifically, the curcumin that you mentioned offers about 7 times the absorption of other curcumin. So when you take 250 milligrams of this stuff, you get about 7 times the activity that you would if you took, say, a comparable amount of another curcumin extract. So this, in my opinion, is one of the most life-enhancing, protective, totally beneficial substances on Earth, and it has just decades of scientific and medical studies to back it up.
1: Now, Chris, I know that we talked already about the green tea in the curcumin in your new green tea formula, which Purity is giving away for free today. But first, tell me about the third nutrient on the list, the resveratrol.
0: Well, resveratrol is one of those remarkable compounds that I just sort of shake my head at how many different things it does. It is found in grapes, in wine grapes. It also shows up in cranberries. What we know about resveratrol is that, like green tea and also like curcumin extract, it's profoundly antioxidant. But more than that, it shows significant properties. When you look at some of the things in the body that happen during aging as a result of fat accumulation in tissue and insulin sensitivity, resveratrol helps to protect against those things. It's a powerful immune regulator. And you know, our immune system is responsible for keeping us healthy. It is remarkably beneficial for the heart. And this is why it's considered one of the keys to the so-called French paradox. You know, the French drink a lot of red wine, they eat a lot of cheese, they smoke cigarettes, and they stay slim and they have good cardiovascular health, which just seems completely unfair. But resveratrol appears to be key in that. And additionally, there is a brain benefit, like there is with the curcumin, with blood flow to the brain. So when you take resveratrol, you get brain blood flow. This means you get more oxygen to the tissues of the brain. So this is on my short list for all those reasons and for about a dozen more that would just plain take too long to explain.
1: All right, again, we're talking with Chris Killam, also known as the Indiana Jones of natural medicine, sometimes called the medicine hunter as well. Chris, let's laser in on how this wonderful formula that you created in conjunction with Purity Products. I know that Purity's been in business now for, what is it, over 20 years. They've got a top rating from the Better Business Bureau, and people can get a complimentary bottle of this green tea CR today. We'll give that number out in a few minutes. But first, Chris, before we tell our listeners how they can get their very own complimentary bottle of green tea CR, tell me this. If you wanted to buy this green tea plus the patented curcumin plus the resveratrol, I mean, you'd spend close to probably at least $75 for all three bottles in the store. And yet today, Purity Products is giving away a free bottle. How are they able to do this?
0: Well, you can consider it kind of a smart bet. And what I mean by that, first of all, Purity's big, but they're also very strategic. They know that if a person who's listening will pick up the phone, call in and get their free bottle, and it really is free, as in free, as in it doesn't cost you money, if that person will try the product, take it as recommended, they're going to feel it. And when they feel it, they're going to say, gee, I want this as part of my regular daily regimen. So Purity is really betting beyond the free bottle. 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
1: Chris, hold that thought. 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

0: 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One last time for those writing it down. 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Okay, Chris, talk about some of the headlines just on the green tea that we didn't get to yet. I understand that dieters just love green tea because it supports healthy fat metabolism. Is that right? And what does the research say about green tea when it comes to weight management?
1: Well, this is one of the especially wonderful things about green tea. We know that green tea has thermogenic properties. That is, it has heat-generating properties in the body, so it actually causes your body to burn more calories. So when you eat a meal, you're going to burn more calories from that meal as a result of taking a good, well-made, concentrated green tea extract. In addition, it has specific fat oxidation properties. It actually burns fat. I'm not suggesting that you're going to lose 20 pounds in a week, but I am saying that this is going to help your body to metabolize fat more efficiently. Over time, taking a green tea extract can help you to have a better fat to lean muscle ratio. So from a weight control standpoint, this is very good news. Additionally, green tea helps to stabilize blood glucose or blood sugar. And unstable blood sugar is one of the contributing factors to increased weight. So by stabilizing blood sugar, you have an effect on weight control and weight management. So it's really quite remarkable stuff. You need enough of it. We've got enough of it in green tea CR. It has to be the right extract. We've got the right extract. But the science is there for healthy weight management.
0: All right. Now, Chris, you say that with Purity's formula, it provides you with about 3 cups worth of green tea in each 2-capsule serving. So you get all of the green tea's concentrated benefits for energy, for heart health, for alertness in just 2 caps. Plus, you get the curcumin and the resveratrol, too. So it's easy. You call it your daily shortcut to better health. Explain this idea of a healthy shortcut and explain some of the top benefits as well.
1: Well, I mean, you could, for example, drink 3 cups of good concentrated green tea each day, eat at least 1 really rich curry made with a lot of turmeric root, and drink a couple of glasses of red wine. You could do that every day. Most people will not do that every day, but they still might want the benefits of 3 of the biggest superstar protective health-enhancing nutrients on the entire planet.
0: Again, we're talking with Chris Killam, the medicine hunter. Now, in this new green tea CR formula from Purity, it's really about the research. Share with us some of your favorite studies and the headlines on the curcumin that we didn't get to yet. I know this is one of your favorite ingredients for joint comfort and even for brain health.
1: Well, I especially like the liver protective, heart protective, and joint modifying properties of this stuff. The liver is our greatest detoxifying organ, and we know that we're constantly bombarded by toxins in the environment. In fact, blood studies show that newborn babies contain 200 industrial pollutants in their blood at the time of birth. So we need a functioning, super healthy, very strong liver. We might not think about our livers that much, but we need that. Mm-hmm. And we know that curcumin protects the liver. It keeps it strong. From a cardiac standpoint, it's highly beneficial for the heart. It's very good for maintaining healthy cholesterol and healthy platelet levels. And from a joint standpoint, we have innumerable studies showing overall improvement in joint health and relief and stable inflammatory activity, better joint mobility as a result of taking curcumin. I like the brain protective studies as well. You know, curcumin delivers all this. So I regard it as one of the single most important things that you can put in your body. And I'm very well aware that most people are not going to eat enough raw turmeric.

0: to get the benefits that they should and that they can get from a concentrated curcumin extract.
1: Chris, I don't want to get too technical here, but these antioxidants in green tea are classified as polyphenols, and they really are super powerful and well-respected by scientists. But in this green tea CR formula, there's more. It's got the green tea, it's got the curcumin, the resveratrol that we talked about, plus grape seed extract, bioflavonoids, vitamin C. Can you talk to me about this array of really super antioxidants and polyphenols that you've put in the formula?
0: Well, yeah, I won't say that we kind of went overkill, but I will say that we really, really developed an efficient, comprehensive program here. Grape seed extract contain a group of highly specialized antioxidant compounds that not only do much of what I've already described, but also enhance the physical integrity of tissue in the blood vessels and the skin. So we put those in there for extra boost in antioxidant activity, but also for a specific type of activity that isn't as much addressed by the green tea, the curcumin, and the resveratrol. The bioflavonoids enhance the overall activity of vitamin C, and vitamin C itself is one of the most important nutrients that we can possibly take in. So I would say that we were very, very thorough. You know, when we went through what could be in this product, we said, you know, what would happen if we put in grape seed extract, bioflavonoids, and vitamin C? We realized that we would have an utterly superior formula. And just to reiterate, I want people to experience dynamic health. I want people to feel great. This formula, the green tea CR, will make you feel great. And that's the purpose of it.
1: All right, Chris, I love this green tea CR combination formula. And remember, the CR stands for curcumin and resveratrol. I love that with this complimentary bottle today, our listeners can get started for free. That's great value. What would people expect to pay if they bought all of these separately in the store?
0: Well, I think if they bought high-quality products that contain these ingredients, they'd be into it for about $75 or so, possibly even $80.
1: Yeah.
0: So they'd wind up spending appreciably more than they're going to spend on the green tea CR formula. And they still wouldn't get the grape seed extract. They still wouldn't get the pine bark extract, the bioflavonoids, or the vitamin C.
1: Chris, what kind of results can people expect to see? What can they expect to feel once they start taking this formula?
0: I think that people will feel greater joint mobility and comfort. I think they'll feel more energy. Because these ingredients also help to stabilize and maintain natural healthy blood sugar control, I think they'll have more sustained energy throughout the day. And I would just suspect that people will have an experience of greater vitality. When you have a more highly functional immune system, you just feel more energy and better overall. It's kind of, you know, like those days when you get up and go, wow, I feel great. This is a wow, I feel great formula.
1: Now, Chris, the green tea CR, let me get this straight. It provides about 3 cups worth of green tea in each 2-capsule serving. Plus, you get the antioxidant equivalent of several servings of fruits and vegetables. Plus, you get the resveratrol and the joint comfort and brain function benefits of the curcumin. I mean, wow, all in one formula. In the last 2 minutes, talk to me about this shortcut to better health and why you want everyone listening to this program to call now for that complimentary bottle of green tea CR.
0: Okay. Fortunately, there's an immense body of science that has been growing steadily for the past 20 years, and it's really rich science now. We know that of the various plant-derived substances that exist, green tea extract, curcumin extract, and resveratrol extract are at the absolute top of the list of protective, vitality-enhancing, overall health-promoting compounds. There just isn't anything like these. They're in the green tea CR, CR standing for curcumin and resveratrol, product in meaningful amounts. People will take this product. They're going to feel the difference. You're going to feel energy. You're going to feel more vitality. You're just plain going to feel better, kind of more fluid and in that flow of good health.
1: Sure.
0: So I want people to experience that. And given that they can get a free bottle, I'm also not saying, now put yourself at great risk and spend a lot of money. I say, no, try it free. Let the product speak for itself.
1: Chris Killam, as always, fascinating information. We appreciate your insight. Thanks so much.
0: Thank you. That's always a pleasure to speak.

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8: U.S. efforts to end the war with Iran are facing new setbacks. On Saturday, Iran issued a list of demands they say must be met before the Strait of Hormuz is opened. The head of Iran's Supreme National Security Council issued a statement calling for the U.S. to lift its blockade of the country and withdraw the American military from the region. Following that, Israel formally rejected President Trump's Gaza Board of Peace plan. Prime Minister Benjamin

0: Netanyahu said today that Hamas must fully demilitarize before any withdrawal of his military could occur. Wildfires are burning millions of acres across the West. In Oregon, the National Guard has been deployed to help fight the Grasshopper Fire, which has now grown to 54,000 acres near Mount Hood. In southern Oregon, one man has died battling the Wright Spring Fire in Klamath County. More from Jim Forbes.
1: The fires have burned over 10,000 acres since starting last week and are now over 30% contained. Over 900 buildings have been damaged or destroyed by the fires, but no injuries have been reported. Over a dozen wildfires are currently burning in Washington State, the largest being the Kaiser Canyon Fire in northern Washington, which has scorched over 136,000 acres.
0: In Southern California, fire crews have been battling to keep a wildfire from destroying homes near Burbank. And north of the border, thousands have been ordered to evacuate in British Columbia, where a fast-moving wildfire has nearly doubled in size overnight. Michigan's Democratic nominee for U.S. Senate says he hopes former President Obama will campaign for him. During an appearance on NBC's Meet the Press, Abdul El-Sayed says he spoke with Obama following his primary victory last week, calling their conversation really warm and inspiring.
2: We talked a lot about what it'll take to win. Obviously, his presence here in Michigan would mean so much to the coalition that helped elect him. So I hope that we get to campaign together.
0: El-Sayed will face Republican former Congressman Mike Rogers in November. I'm Lisa Carton.
3: And now local news.
4: The Sioux Sun City Council has declared a state of emergency after a cyber attack. The attack on Saturday affected computer systems and 911 safety operations. The city says there's no imminent threat to the public, and they shut down their computer network to contain the threat. The state of emergency lets the city access important support services. More heat for Southern California today. A heat advisory issued by the National Weather Service is still in effect, and some inland areas could hit triple-digit temps. The LA Kings will retire former captain Anze Kopitar's jersey next year, Daniel Martindale reports.
5: Kopitar will also get a bronze statue outside of Crypto.com Arena. He will join Wayne Gretzky, Luke Robitaille, Dustin Brown, and Hall of Fame broadcaster Bob Miller as the only Kings with both honors. Kopitar retired at the end of last season after spending all 20 years of his career with the Kings and leading the franchise to two Stanley Cups.
4: He'll be the eighth King player to have his number retired to the rafters. That's the latest. I'm Rich Cassone.
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7: In El Segundo on the 405 heading northbound before El Segundo Boulevard, the two right lanes are blocked due to a crash and is causing slow traffic from Inglewood Ave. In Elysian Park on the 5 heading northbound at Stadium Way, a stall is blocking that right lane, causing a little bit of slowing. And in Pomona on the 10 heading eastbound, the connector to the 57 is closed due to a mulch fire.
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15: 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Thank you for tuning in. A great show ahead for you, so stay tuned. But before we begin, I'd like you to put on

0: in your thinking cap, all right? Can you name this nutrient? Now, nutritionists love it because clinical research shows it fights fatigue while promoting muscle strength and endurance. By one antioxidant measurement, it's 6,000 times more powerful than vitamin C. It's 800 times stronger than CoQ10. It can improve your depth perception. And millions of people in Japan use it every day to fight wrinkles and fine lines from the inside out. So what is it? What nutrient are we talking about? Well, Sherry Torkos is here to reveal the secret. She's a practicing pharmacist and author. She's written more than a dozen books on health, including the Canadian Encyclopedia of Natural Medicine. Welcome to the program, Sherry Torkos. Good to have you here.
1: Hey there, Mark. Thanks so much for having me. This secret nutrient that we're going to be talking about is called astaxanthin. Mm-hmm. And Reader's Digest, they featured it brilliantly in an article called The Latest It Antioxidant. Astaxanthin is a fountain of youth. As you mentioned, very popular in Japan, used mainstream for promoting beauty from within as a capsule. But here in North America, people just aren't as familiar with it. But listen to this. It has 60 human studies validating its efficacy. And as a pharmacist, this really caught my attention. And this nutrient is not something that you can get enough of in diet. It's found in salmon, but you'd really have to eat a lot of salmon, like 5 pounds, just to get a good daily dose.
0: Well, so as much as I do that. Yeah, I love salmon, but I'm not going that far. Sherry, I didn't know that there were 60 plus human clinical studies in this specific natural form of astaxanthin that happens to be in Purity's AstaFX formula. Talked about Japan. Now, this is a capsule. This particular astaxanthin is all the rage for skin health, as they've been finding in Japan. Very, very interesting on so many fronts here, right?
1: Yeah, for sure. I mean, astaxanthin at just a 4 milligram dose, and that's the clinical dose that is in Purity's AstaFX formula, it's clinically tested and shown to fight fine lines and wrinkles from the inside. And millions in Asia take it daily just for that. And I don't want to get too technical here, but just one human study that I'd like to mention to back up these benefits. They used the exact same dose and the type of astaxanthin that's in Purity's product, and they discovered significant benefits for skin hydration, skin texture, smoothness, elasticity, reduction of skin spots. And there was even a reduction of redness and an improvement in the evenness of skin tone. So we're talking about big beauty benefits, and it works from the inside out, which is fabulous. Men love it, women love it, and it's really catching on here in North America.
0: It sure is. It's a really impressive list of clinical benefits for beautifying skin from the inside out. No wonder they love it there in Japan, and now we're learning about it here. But Sherry, I know you like to say the wrinkle-reducing benefits and the skin tone benefits are just part of this. That's just kind of the cherry on the top. What do you mean by this?
1: Well, you know, I talk to a lot of people in the pharmacy every week. So I work as a pharmacist, and I also get a lot of friends and family and colleagues asking me about their health. And many people are, you know, in their 50s, 60s, 70s, and they really like the idea of a supplement that can help to improve the appearance of their skin. I mean, we all want beautiful, youthful skin. But for most people, this really isn't the key benefit. What's at the top of the list when you ask people, like, what do they most want to achieve in their health and their wellness? They want something that will help to promote muscle strength, and they want stamina. They want to be able to do the activities they enjoy: golf, tennis, hiking, playing with their kids and grandkids. And this is actually patented for muscle strength. You know, people want energy to fight fatigue. They want to feel sharp. They're also concerned about their vision. They want to keep their eyes healthy. People are concerned about heart health, circulation, immunity, all of these areas. Really, we're talking about staying healthy from the inside out. So, you know, when you think of it, the skin benefits are compelling, but to me, it's really just the cherry on the top.
0: Yeah, well, Sherry, you were saying that astaxanthin helps with endurance and performance against salmon loaded with astaxanthin. They perform these amazing feats of endurance. Astaxanthin is also found in high levels in the eyes of seagulls. Now, that's interesting. Humans bike faster when they supplement with a specific form of astaxanthin. So is there a common denominator in all of this, these kinds of bits of information?
1: Well, the research here is really clear. Astaxanthin is a molecule that fuels healthy performance, energy, stamina, strength. That's what we see in nature, and that's what we see in humans, too. It's like if you're getting older and you want an edge for strength, for energy, for youthful skin, to fight wrinkles from the inside out, but also to promote endurance and healthy vision, this is what you take. You take this AstaFX formula with a clinical dose of the right type of AstaFX.

0: xanthin, and you really feel it. By one measure of antioxidant activity called singlet oxygen quenching activity, astaxanthin is 800 times stronger than CoQ10. And this was published in 2007 in a journal called Carotenoid Science. Another study found that astaxanthin is 6,000 times stronger than vitamin C as an antioxidant, again, in its singlet oxygen scavenging capacity. So it's incredible.
1: Well, I know Purity has a free bottle of VastaFX, just two little liquid capsules a day. That's all you need. And we're going to give out a special 800 number in just a moment for our listeners to take advantage of the free bottle offer. But before we do that, Sherry, Purity uses this natural form of astaxanthin, not that synthetic, cheaper form like you find out there on the market. This is really important as well, correct?
0: Yeah, you definitely need to do your homework when choosing supplements. And that's what I did. AstaFX uses 4 milligrams of the world's most clinically researched natural form of astaxanthin called Astareal.
1: Sherry Tarkos, pharmacist and author, is with us here on the program. Sherry, we learned today that astaxanthin is 6,000 times more powerful by this one measurement of antioxidant activity when compared to vitamin C. This AstaFX has so much power. Purity has something like 100 plus unsolicited testimonials on their website, and I found a couple that I especially enjoy. If I could read a couple of those, I think this is very interesting, if it's okay with you.
0: Sure. I think it's great to share feedback from people that are really taking the product.
1: Yeah, here's one from Ava in Texas. She gives AstaFX 5 stars, and she writes, quote, "After taking AstaFX, my son was visiting us and said, 'Mom, you look youthful. I'm a Purity Products customer for the last 3 years and will never go back.'" That's from Ava. Here's one from Nina in Ottawa, Ontario. She's in the age group 45 to 54, gives it another 5-star review. She says this, quote, "Since taking AstaFX, I've felt so much better. My energy level, I would say, has gone from a 3 to a 10. How about that? She says, "So I feel energized whenever taking. My husband even noticed I no longer complain about housework." Well, I've talked about this amazing product to all my family and friends. I'm sure they see how well I look because I feel great from the inside out. I've even noticed my skin appears healthier, too. I feel like a fountain of youth. Now, that's pretty good stuff from actual customers who've been trying AstaFX. And, Sherry, you mentioned before we started the show, you've been taking this product for yourself. And I know, knowing you for some time, it's worked very well for you, hasn't it?
0: It has. You know, I've been taking it for about 2 years now, mm-hmm. and people are often surprised to hear that I'm 50. They tell me that I look more like I'm 35, which is nice to hear.
1: Yep. Mm-hmm.
0: I do eat healthy, and I exercise regularly, but I'm also a strong believer in the benefits of taking research-based supplements. And I take AstaFX every day to stay strong, healthy, to keep my energy levels up, and for my skin. I mean, I want to do everything I can to stay youthful and to keep my body sharp and also to prevent some of those issues that can arise as we age.
1: Great information with Sherry Tarkos. 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We'll give you the number and the special offer again at the end of the show in a few minutes, but lots to cover today. We'll get back to it here with Sherry Tarkos. Can you share with us a quick study or two to sort of back this up, highlight the science behind the elite astaxanthin that's found in AstaFX? Because I know there are, what, dozens and dozens of studies. Maybe you can pull out and highlight a couple of your favorites.
0: Yeah, for sure. So Dr. Mark Miller, he's a PhD, a biomedical researcher, he explains it well, and he's talking here about how free radicals compromise and undermine function and cellular performance in the body. He says astaxanthin is simply superb at negating this.

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7: That's a big deal. Everyone's on computers these days and for long periods of time, and it's hard on our eyes. And we know that if you're driving a car and it's late at night and your reaction time is slow, that's not good. Astaxanthin actually helps the eyes focus and refocus. Dr. Hecht, PhD, one of the leading researchers at Astareal, says that the product actually helps your eyes be more resilient. You see better with it. Your eyes are healthier. I mean, who doesn't love those benefits?
8: Again, we're talking with pharmacist and health author Sherry Tarkos about our free bottle offer from Purity Products, talking about AstaFX. So much ground to cover. Sherry, I want to get back to the skin benefits and this issue of wrinkle reduction. Not as a cream or as a lotion, but as a capsule. You take it orally. This patent also covers this. You say this ingredient is proven to reduce wrinkles, and not just by a little. We're talking a dramatic amount. What's going on with this?
7: Yeah, I know. It's fascinating. A huge benefit. People want to look younger. I know I do. And I've noticed significant benefits since I've started taking it. But it's the science here that really shines. The whole concept of taking oral supplements to improve skin health. Relatively new concept here in North America, but in Japan, this is mainstream. Astaxanthin is already one of, if not the most successful ingredients in a new class of products called cosmeceuticals, or supplements that you take orally to enhance the cosmetic appearance of your skin. So listen to this. In one study, they gave 4 milligrams of astaxanthin, which, by the way, is the actual amount you get in Purity's AstaFX. Mm-hmm. And the skin benefits were dramatic. Within 6 weeks, every single person in the treatment group, 100% of participants in the study, reported that their skin had improved significantly. Everybody got results. Fine lines, hydration, elasticity, all improved. Listen to this. The participants experienced about 50% improvement in dryness, moisture, roughness, elasticity, fine lines, wrinkles, even age spots were significantly diminished. And this is literally in line with the best, the highest quality, and the most expensive topical products, the lotions and potions that we put on our skin. And again, AstaFX, it's exclusive to Purity Products.
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0: 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Now, Sherry, for people who are just tuning in, one of the many highlights we covered earlier on today's program is just how revolutionary this special purity astaxanthin is for redefining aging skin. And astaxanthin works its magic inside the body in areas like endurance, stamina, energy. These are so many of the inside-out benefits the people will feel. And in fact, what will they feel when they start taking AstaFX?
1: So the reason you need to give this a try is because the benefits are real. The science is very compelling. Over 60 clinical studies and patents. I mean, the product is impressive and it really works. This is a product where you will actually see and feel the benefits after taking it a month or so. The cosmetic benefits for your skin, we just mentioned a minute ago, really incredible. I've been taking it myself and I see a huge difference. Others have noticed too. People are always saying to me, you know, what do you use on your skin? What are you taking? And, you know, I tell people what you put into your body is just as important, if not more so, than what you apply to your skin. And think about the vision benefits, really unmatched by any other nutrient or supplement out there. It targets tired eyes, eye strain, and it helps improve eye focus and depth perception. It's great for circulation, energy, muscle strength, and endurance. You can literally boost your strength. As we age, this is crucial. It helps you enjoy life and stay in the game. Mm-hmm. And it can even help with recovery after exercise. Next, astaxanthin has the ability to fight fatigue and support mitochondrial function. So that means cellular energy and ATP support.
0: Now, Sherry, just a few moments left before we wrap up the program. I want to take a quick step back for a moment. I know we have this great free bottle offer today. We're talking AstaFX from Purity Products, and we'll get to that offer as we wrap up the program. Free bottle of AstaFX for all of our listeners. Again, it promotes healthy vision, skin, muscle, fights wrinkles like no other. And most of us have just never heard about all of this until today. So tell our listeners again how astaxanthin compares to other antioxidants or phytonutrients that are out there on the market right now, because this is truly unique, isn't it?
1: Well, you know, from an antioxidant perspective, the healthy aging perspective, astaxanthin is up to 6,000 times more potent than vitamin C in its singlet oxygen-quenching capacity. That should be enough to get everybody excited. There's really, you know, something in this for everybody. With AstaFX from Purity here, you get to see the amazing power of astaxanthin for yourself. It's the king of the carotenoids, and very few people are aware of its benefits. And I think millions are missing out on it because they just aren't aware of this incredible evidence-based nutraceutical.
0: And I know it may sound too good to be true for some people, Sherry. What do you say to any skeptics saying, come on, does it really do all of this?
1: Well, I'm a pharmacist, and in my training as a pharmacist, I'm trained to look at the science and to see what the science says. And the science on astaxanthin is very clear, backed by over 60 clinical studies, and many of these studies are accessible on PubMed, so you can check them out yourself. But the key takeaway is this. The benefits are real, the cosmetic benefits, the endurance benefits, the strength benefits, the vision benefits, circulation, cardio, the product really works. I mean, the science is so strong. I see the difference in how it makes my skin look and how I feel. I feel stronger, healthier, and I encourage folks to give this a try. With this free bottle offer from Purity, there's nothing to lose and so much to gain.
0: Such great information, wonderful show, and always good to talk with you, Sherry. Thank you so much for joining us today.
1: Thank you.
0: Sherry Tarkos, who's an author, she's a practicing pharmacist. 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
6: Crews have made significant progress fighting two fast-moving wildfires in Los Angeles. The Walnut Fire in Burbank is 70% contained. The Tasha Fire in Santa Clarita, 30% contained, and forward progress stopped. Hot weather and dry conditions continue today. Chris Dykus, a wildlife urban interface expert at Cal Poly San Luis Obispo, says
7: it's something that living in Los Angeles County and the surrounds, it's just an unfortunate way of life that we all have to live with.
6: Evacuation warnings remain in effect for parts of Santa Clarita. Legendary San Francisco 49er running back Roger Craig says he's been diagnosed with dementia. The newly inducted NFL Hall of Famer disclosed the diagnosis during his Hall of Fame acceptance speech yesterday in Canton. A collision on Highway 99 south of Fresno engulfed a tanker. The crash happened yesterday morning. The tanker was carrying 8,600 gallons of fuel when it collided with another vehicle. No major injuries were reported. That's the latest. I'm Rich Cassone.
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3: Car accidents happen constantly, and even if you're in a minor accident, it can lead to a major long-term injury. So don't go at this alone. Get the guy that I've been

0: people face as they age. So anything that we can do to boost heart health becomes really a top priority. You know this, I know this, and those folks out there know this as well. And I know you mentioned earlier that omega-3s literally lower our risk of coronary heart disease. Do I have that correct? Because that's a big statement.
1: You know, absolutely. I mean, protecting the heart, this is what put omega-3s on the map back in the 70s. Dr. Dierberg discovered, you know, how protective they were for the Eskimos.
0: Right.
1: But bottom line is, omega-3s protect our heart in so many ways. They promote a smooth, rhythmical heartbeat, important for the body's normal inflammatory response in the heart muscle, inside the arteries and veins. They promote those youthful, flexible arteries, so important for circulation. They promote healthy blood platelet activity, healthy red blood cell activity. They support a healthy blood pressure. That's very important. Triglycerides. So they do so much for the heart. So simply
0: wow.
1: Amazing cardiovascular protection with these omega-3s.
0: Doc, this study you sent me on this omega-3 and the memory is amazing. It seems that the participants taking omega-3s had some pretty incredible benefits here. When you talk about memory, that is something that kind of slips as we get older. Tell us more about this, would you?
1: Right. This was a great study because what they did here was very interesting. This out of the journal Neurology, and what they did is they checked the omega-3 level in the red blood cells of women, 1,000 women, older women. So this is a big study, 1,000 women.
0: Mm-hmm.
1: But then again, 8 years later, and the women were on average 78 years old at this point, they did MRI scans of the women's brains. And what they found, Steve, this is so amazing. They found that the brain volume for the women that had more omega-3s in their red blood cells,
0: mm-hmm.
1: the women that had more omega-3s in their red blood cells, they had higher brain volume. They were actually maintaining more of the youthful size of the brain. Their brains were bigger. You could see it plainly
0: wow.
1: in the MRI measurements. That's really
0: great.
1: Cool. But not only that, there's a very important part of the brain known as the hippocampus, a very important part of the brain that facilitates learning, facilitates memory. And there was greater brain volume in the hippocampus for people that had more omega-3s in their red blood cells. That's how you can really measure how much omega-3 someone's taking in. So if you take omega-3s, you will raise your omega-3 index. We know this. It's a fact. You take omega-3s, you raise that. So you want to have more omega-3s in your bloodstream. Very important. That's how it infuses into all the cell membranes, into mm-hmm. the joints, into the brain, etc. So take the Krill Omega 50 Plus. You get the krill oil, 67% more krill oil, so fantastic for the joints. You get the high omega-3 fish oil, vitamin D in there as well, astaxanthin for extra antioxidant power, and protect that brain, protect your memory, facilitate that quick, that youthful thinking that's so fun to have. When you feel sharp, when you feel like your brain is working great, you have that brain energy, it's more fun. It's more fun to be in a conversation. You feel better, you wake out of bed, you have that energy, you feel mentally alert, you feel alive. That's the way I want to feel. That's the way young people feel. That's why we put this in this Krill Omega 50 Plus. We want people to feel younger. We want people to maintain their youthful vigor and attitude, and that's what this Krill Omega 50 Plus is all about.
0: All right, I got to tell you, Dr. Levin, I take the Krill Omega 50 Plus, and one of the things that I absolutely love about the pill is that it's so small. I mean, it's so easy to take and so much better than trying to swallow one of those omega-3 horse pills, you know, the bigger ones. Anyone can take these with ease, and that's what's great about it. Tell us, how did you supercharge this formula while at the same time shrinking the capsule size? How do you do that?
1: It's so amazing. This is really a breakthrough, Stephen. I mean, for those of you that are picturing this huge omega-3 pill, it's not like that. These are tiny. Anybody can swallow these. And now with our lemon lock flavor system, which I didn't even talk about before, you open the bottle up, Steve, it smells like lemon. 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Again, my patients, if they were getting this stuff before they saw me, they could be spending $75, $80 to get this combination. So an incredible value, and here's what I want you to do. Pick up the phone pretty quick, because believe it or not, 1,000 sounds like a lot, but it's not, Steve. On bigger radio stations, they move fast.
0: Right,
1: so
0: right.
1: Call soon. Get your free bottle of the Krill Omega 50 Plus. Everybody's getting that. Don't worry. You're definitely going to get that. But if you're one of the first 1,000 callers, then you get the free B12 Energy Melt. So, no, we need to talk about that one more time. But I want you to get that, too, and I demand this, because this is Krill Omega 50 Plus. Hey, if you're in your 40s and you feel run down, it's great for you, too. But 50s, 60s, 70s, folks in that age age bracket, they're not absorbing the B12 as well because they're losing

0: some of the intrinsic factors in the GI tract that are responsible for absorbing the B12. 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What do you feel when you boost your level of B12? 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
5: There are growing calls for Ohio Republican Congressman Max Miller to resign from office. Kelly O'Donnell reports it follows allegations of abuse by the Ohio Republican's ex-wife, who is the daughter of GOP Senator Bernie Moreno.
6: Moreno says Miller is unfit for public office. He described a custody swap Sunday, claiming Miller would not hand over his granddaughter's favorite toy.
7: She has a little blue bunny that she sleeps with, literally held it hostage for 48 hours.
5: Miller posted on X that he was filing his own paperwork for an investigation to clear his name. Police reports obtained by ABC News detail accusations of physical abuse and threats during their marriage. Miller is on the ballot in November in Ohio in an attempt to be reelected. U.S. efforts to end the war with Iran are facing new setbacks. On Saturday, Iran issued a list of demands they say must be met before the Strait of Hormuz is opened. The head of Iran's Supreme National Security Council issued a statement Saturday calling for the U.S. to lift its blockade of the country and withdraw the American military from the region. Following that, Israel formally rejected President Trump's Gaza Board of Peace plan. Prime Minister Benjamin Netanyahu said today that Hamas must fully demilitarize before any withdrawal of his military could occur. Wildfires are burning millions of acres across the West. In Oregon, the National Guard has been deployed to help fight the grasshopper fire, which has grown to 54,000 acres near Mount Hood. In southern Oregon, one man has died battling the Wright Spring fire in Klamath County. Over 2 million acres have burned across Oregon so far this summer. In Southern California, fire crews have been battling to keep a wildfire from destroying homes near Burbank. And north of the border, thousands have been ordered to evacuate in British Columbia, where a fast-moving wildfire has nearly doubled in size overnight, scorching over 20,000 acres. I'm Lisa Carton.
8: 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KABC.
9: All evacuation warnings have been lifted for the Holzer fire burning near Lake Piru in Ventura County. The fire's burned nearly 200 acres and is 67% contained, according to CAL FIRE. Former Golden State Warriors coach Don Nelson has died at the age of 86. Nelson played in five championships with the Boston Celtics and was a three-time NBA Coach of the Year winner. He coached the Warriors twice, the first time from 1988 to 1995, and then again from 2006 to 2010. It's the last day of San Francisco's Outside Lands Music Festival in Golden Gate Park. The event is sold out, according to organizers. Thousands of fans descended on Golden Gate Park, and parking was tough, one festival goer says.
10: I had to Uber to my car because I parked so far because parking was so bad.
9: Road closures remain in place near the park until 11 p.m. Shuttles from downtown are available that drop fans off right at the front gate. That's the latest. I'm Rich Cassone.
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5: Hey, if you move to gold, you'll have divine wealth and divine peace. There you go. Bank of America says gold's going to be the big winner here. What do they know? Well, they know the same thing I know. China and the U.S. are battling it out. Now I have some news about silver. Ready for this? Ready for this? Startup Fortune, which is another financial website I read, says that Wall Street is saying to expect silver to hit 150 by the end of the year. That's tripling. Woo! Tripling. So China and the U.S., there's a gold ball going around the track. China and the U.S. are chasing the gold ball like this. Chasing it. It's the Olympics. And they're chasing. And they're going around the track and they're running to see who's going to reprice gold first. And they're chasing, and Trump is saying to Xi, ha ha, I got you. And Xi is saying, ha ha, I'm ahead. And they're running. Bam, they cross the finish line. The winner is my IRA, because I'm in gold. What I'm trying to tell you here is that the battle is on. You benefit from the battle. Do you understand that? Okay, Bank of America now saying, according to Startup Fortune, saying that Wall Street is saying, Wall Street of all places, is saying to expect silver to triple by the end of the year. You're talking 150 for silver. You want to wait till it triples and buy it? Well, you can, but you're going to get a lot less silver. Okay? I said, what was it, 3 months ago? I said, the Lone Ranger knew something that the rest of us didn't. When I was a little boy, the Lone Ranger used to say, hi-ho, silver, and away! I didn't know he was talking about his horse. How did I know that? I didn't know that. I had no idea. Now I know I was right. Even as a little boy, he wasn't talking about his horse. He was talking about silver. And now Wall Street has said, expect silver to triple by end of the year. Okay? So keep that in mind. All right, we have a gold miner this week. So we're going to bring him on. We're going to go to line one. Let's talk to Anthony. Anthony, welcome to the show.
6: Well, it's a pleasure to be here. Great to talk to you, Kenny.
5: Well, sir, it's a pleasure to have you, and congratulations, by the way, on being this week's gold miner. I try to have a gold miner every week. Some days I have so much data I don't have time, but I squeezed you in here, so congrats on that. So what I'm going to do, I'm going to do a very tough thing right now, Anthony. I'm going to shut my mouth, which is the hardest thing for me to ever do, and allow you to tell us your story. Go ahead, brother.
6: My story is back in 2015 or so, you know, I switched my IRA from a 401k IRA into a gold IRA without doing my homework. Like, you know, I was really foolish for that. And I'll tell you, it was like about $150,000. So I got it all transferred in, and I looked at my balance about, let's say, a month later, and it was down to $90,000. I called my representative, and he told me, oh, that's just the melt value, you know.

0: a very well-known Wall Street guru. His name is Michael Lewis. And Michael Lewis posted a video, I want to say maybe 3-4 days ago. It was earlier in the week, 3-4 days ago. And he talks about what the stock market is really like. And I'm not going to play it now. I'm going to wait to go to break. Okay, and when we come back from break, we're going to go to that video. And if you're in stocks, if you're in stocks, you are completely in trouble, we'll call it, right? Okay? So, and if you don't believe me, wait till I play the video. So I will get to it after the break. All right. All right. So I started this show by saying he who holds the gold makes the rules. That didn't come from me. That was a tweet from President Trump. He said, remember, he who holds the gold makes the rules. If you're in gold, the government plays by your rules. If you're in stocks, paper, you play by their rules. What do I mean? Well, think about it. If you take money out of your IRA and you're in stocks, you pay a lot of tax. Take it out in gold, you pay a lot less tax. So if you're in gold, if you hold the gold, you make the rules. If they hold the paper, they make the rules. Where do you want to be? I want to be the guy making the rules. I don't want to be the guy following the rules. Does that make sense? Perfect. We're going to take a quick break. I'm Kenny Michaels. 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We'll be right back.
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2: An L.A. fire spokesperson says the Holzer fire burned nearly 170 acres and advancement is now stopped. The Walnut fire is 40 acres, is now 70% contained, and was caused by a spark from a fiery vehicle crash. Hiking trails are closed until further notice. The Starlight Bowl concert was canceled and advancement of the fire was stopped yesterday. The Tasha and Holzer fires sit in northern L.A. and the Walnut fire burns near Burbank. A Ventura County man has been sentenced to prison for stabbing his girlfriend to death in front of her children. Ramon Joseph Rivas was sentenced to 51 years to life on Friday for the stabbing death of Jessica Marie Tinoco. On September 27, 2024, Simi Valley Police Department officers arrived at an apartment the couple shared. They saw Rivas exit the home shirtless with blood on his upper torso and took him into custody. That's the latest. I'm Steve Cumming.
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13: 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Welcome to Striking Gold. I am your host, the good-looking Kenny Michaels. Welcome aboard. The number to get me live, 888-961-0222. 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Okay. You better hurry up because China and the U.S. are on a race right now. The race is on. The race is on. Okay. And they're chasing a gold ball around the racetrack. And when they cross the finish line, the winner is gold. And the winner is silver. So hurry up. Hurry up. It's happening. The reset, according to MoneyWire, the reset in China is happening. It's already started. Rumor has it, Trump is almost there. That's what they're saying anyway. So now's the time. Better hurry up. I'm just warning you. And Trump said, he who holds the gold makes the rules. Amen to that. Now, those of you that are Wall Street fans, I'm going to play something for you. And those of you that don't trust Wall Street need to listen to this. If you don't trust Wall Street and you hear what this is, you better be calling Golden Crest Metals and move to gold. He who holds the gold makes the rules. I said when this show started that if you're in gold, the government plays by your rules. If you're in paper, you play by theirs, right? Okay, now, there was a guy who wrote a book. The book is called Moneyball. Okay, some of you may have read it. I've read it

0: three times. And the author is Michael Lewis. If you want to know who Michael Lewis is, he's a very well-known Wall Street guru. Okay, he was recently interviewed about Wall Street, and I want you to hear this right now. So I'm going to play it for you right now. Here we go. Go ahead.
1: What's the headline here? Stock market's rigged. The United States stock market, the most iconic market in global capitalism, is rigged.
0: The most iconic stock market in global capitalism, the United States stock market, is rigged. Woo! It's rigged. It's rigged like an NBA game. It's rigged. The most iconic stock market is rigged. Now I have a question. Does your money go where it's rigged? Or does your money go in something that was digged? Think about it. Think about it. Do you want your money in something that's rigged? Or do you want your money in something that's digged? Can you dig it? Gold is digged out of the ground.
2: I can't tell you how much that gold costs, a lot of money. There's nothing like gold, and there's nothing like solid gold.
0: Hey, thank you, President Trump. You're right. Sit down, President Trump. It's my turn. Listen to me. Do you want to be invested in what's rigged or what's digged? You tell me. You want to have a financial advisor with a leisure suit, or you want to have God as your financial advisor? You want to have your money with someone you don't trust, or you want to have your money with someone you do trust? You want to feel comfortable knowing your money will be there when you need it? Then move to gold. You want to be uncomfortable? Stay in stocks. Yahoo Finance posted an enormous article about that RMDs, that stands for required minimum distributions, that everyone has to take when you have a retirement account at a certain age. I believe it's age 73. It says why RMDs cost retirees far more than they expect. Because the government wants their hands on that pre-tax money. Now you say, what's pre-tax money? Well, your traditional IRA is pre-tax. Your 401k, your 403b, your 457a, your TSP, those are all pre-tax accounts. Your annuity, annuity's a disaster. It's the worst retirement account you could possibly be in. Oh my gosh. Anyway, the government wants the majority of the lion's share when you take out money from a retirement account. Now you say, well, Mr. Michaels, why is that? Well, because you're playing by their rules. You're playing by their rules. They set the rules. But there's a way out. There's a way out, baby. Remember when you go to Disneyland and you go to the haunted house and you walk in that first room and it's is this room stretching? Or is it your imagination? That's what they say. And then at the very end, they say there's no windows. There's no doors. It's up to you to find a way out. That's what they say. Now, when you're in stocks, you think there's no way out. There's always my way. You move to gold. Because Trump said he who holds the gold makes the rules. So when your IRA is holding gold, the government now is playing by your rules. Why do you think they don't want you going to gold? Why do you think the bank doesn't like you taking money out and buying gold? Why do you think your financial guy at Schwab, Fidelity, Edward Jones, whatever, why do you think they don't want you going to gold? Why is it everyone doesn't want you to go to gold? Because when you go to gold, you set the rules. They want to set the rules. They want you to play by their rules. I don't want to play by their rules. I want to play by my rules. It's my money. Right? Makes sense, right? So, all you got to do is call Golden Crest Metals, 888-406-6222. They're there right now, 888-406-6222. 6222 or go to Kenny's Gold.

0: Kenny's.com. I'm telling you right now, Kenny'sGoldQuiz.com is a fabulous place to go. Think about this for a minute. How many websites do you go to? And you men that are listening, don't have a nasty mind, please. So don't go there. I don't go there. How many legit websites do you go to where you see someone as gorgeous as me? Think about it. Think about it. Okay, so it's kind of a treat to go to Kenny'sGoldQuiz.com. And then you answer a few questions, comes to my email, and that same good-looking stud calls you up, and here you go. I'll move your IRA, your 401k, whatever you have. Let's move it to gold. China and the U.S., the race is on. This is crazy. The race is on. China is determined to pass the U.S. as the country with the most gold. Did you know that while the U.S. is being distracted by Iran, China is owning the global gold market right now? So, while we're bombing the Ayatollah, China's holding the gold. That's what it's at. And I don't care because my IRA is in gold and I'm killing it. Product matters. You get the right product. You save a lot of money when you take money out. It's a safe haven. It's a lower tax liability. It gives you tremendous growth. And gives you divine peace and divine wealth. What more can you possibly ask for? Money in the bank? Well, what's that doing for you? Paying you interest and then you pay tax on the interest. That has to be, I'm sorry, that has to be the biggest scam ever. We're going to give you interest on your money, and then the government says we're going to take most of it back. Well, wait a minute. I'm confused. What Indian givers? Remember when we were kids? You're an Indian giver. You gave that to me yesterday. I once gave a girl a bracelet when I was in third grade, a little cheapo bracelet. I was already selling gold when I was in third grade. But anyway, the point is, I gave a little girl in my classroom one time a gold bracelet. And then a week later, I found out I didn't like her. So I took the bracelet back. She said, "You're an Indian giver." I'm like, "I'm not even Indian. What do you mean? What do you mean?" I didn't know what that meant. Well, think about it. Our government's an Indian giver. The federal banking system, federal, that's the government, federal, gives us interest on our money, and the government taketh away. The government gives us money and the government taketh away. They're Indian givers. Now you say, well, that's not nice. Well, I say we're playing by their rules. Not me. Not me. Oh, I have money in the bank. Enough to pay my bills. Sure, I have to pay bills. Otherwise, I'll be living in the dark. Right? Won't have internet. Won't have any water. I'll stink. I can't take a shower. My breath will be bad because I can't brush my teeth. So I have to pay bills. If I didn't have bills, I'd be a wealthy man. So, but the bulk of my money is not with people I don't trust. I don't trust the federal banking system. I don't trust Wall Street. But I trust real money. I trust God. This is not a religious thing. Doesn't matter that I'm a Bible reader. Doesn't matter that I'm wearing a cross. I know what I believe. What matters is it says, it gives me divine wealth, divine peace. In all the gold and silver I have, both in my retirement account and home, I do have divine wealth and divine peace because I know the money will be there when I need it. I'm 1,000%, I'm actually 10,000% confident that it will be there when I need it. Are you? That's the question. Are you confident that your money will be there when you need it? With everything going on in the world, if you left it where it is, if you have any doubt, get out. Would you rather be invested where it's rigged or where it's digged? Think about it. Gold is natural. It's real money. The stock market is rigged. You don't believe me? Michael Lewis. I'll play it for you again. Here it is.
1: What's the headline here? Stock market's rigged. The United States stock market, the most iconic market in global capitalism, is rigged.
0: The most iconic market in global capitalism is rigged. Oh, my gosh. Well, thank you for that, Mr. Lewis.

Appreciate that. I've known it all along. Thank you, sir. However, I'm not invested in what's rigged. I'm invested in what's digged. That's it. That's it. And I'm killing it, and you're getting killed. Think about that for a minute. You're getting killed, and I'm killing it. So you can either kill it with me, or you can go get killed by yourself. Your choice. Okay. Wall Street saying silver. I want to spend a little time here on silver. Wall Street is saying expect silver to hit 150 by year end. That's tripling. They said the supply is getting worse and the demand is getting huge. Well, if you sat next to me in economics class in high school, what did we learn? Supply and demand. Right? It works everywhere. Works everywhere. Real estate, right? When there's nothing to sell, no homes come up on the market to buy. There's a low supply. But everybody wants to buy a house. So when a house does pop up, what happens? You get 25 offers on it. Everyone's in a bidding war just to get that one sliver of what's available. Well, silver is the same way. There's a low supply and high demand. Electric cars, solar, Southern California Edison, AI development. Everybody wants silver. Okay? So there you have it. And one thing I didn't say earlier, and I want to go back to, when Michael Lewis said that the stock market was rigged, by the way, ladies and gentlemen, this is only the second time in Warren Buffett's investing lifetime that he's turned everything into cash. Now you say, well, why do I care, Mr. Michaels? Well, here's why. The last time Warren Buffett turned everything into cash, there was a crash. Phew! He got his cash before there was a crash. And then he had a bash because he didn't lose in the crash. Got it? Now he is in all cash again. What does that mean? There are five articles on the internet right now that says if Buffett has this much, and he has a record $397 billion. Imagine having $397 billion. And then you say, oh, man, that guy ripped me off by 39 cents on the sandwich. No wonder he has $397 billion. No, listen to me. Imagine like if he lost like $400,000. To him, it'd be like me losing $5. Oh, honey, that $400,000 fell out of my pocket. I lost it. Oh, man. Oh, well. Oh, well. $397 billion. Who has that kind of money? Anyway, that's not the point. The point is this. If he's in all cash, he sold all his stock. The last time that happened, we had a crash. That dude is my favorite man. I love Warren Buffett. Never met him. Wish I could. Hope I could. I'd be utterly, honorably, is that a word? I don't even know what I'm saying. Blessed to meet him, right? I would be blessed to meet Warren Buffett. And I hope I get to. But he's in all cash. He reads the market better than anyone. The last time this happened, we had a crash. What does he know? Now you say, well, Mr. Michaels, he could be wrong. He could be. Highly unlikely, but he could be. But I've always followed what Warren Buffett does. He's the largest owner of silver in the world. Did you know that? Largest owner of silver in the world. And silver's about to triple, according to Wall Street. So I just say all this to wake you seniors up and say, look, stop believing everything your stock guy or your Schwab guy says. Please. Because the stock market is rigged. And you should say to your guy, hey, listen, man. Well, first, you call Golden Crest Metals. 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
5: There as they had posted them. So these are the kinds of reports that we hear.
6: Let me ask you a question here. You mentioned glucosamine, and there's another one out there that's pretty popular, MSM. How does this HA stack up against those other ones? The other ones, you have to take them for a while before you even see any results.
5: You do. And most of these are very positive dietary supplements. They certainly have lots of benefits. Glucosamine takes quite a while to kick in. MSM is a wonderful sulfur compound. And again, it's an anti-inflammatory, as are many things like fish oil. And so these are all wonderful, but they're not dealing with the origin of the problem. The origin of the problem is the loss of cushioning in the joint. And if we can just replace this, if we can find a way to get that cushioning back, that's what we call youthfulness. That's what we had when we were young. Here's David writing to me from New York, 25 years, looking for something that would help support his lower back. And, of course, he said, I can't believe it now. He says, I can't thank you enough for this product. People have tried all the alternatives. They've searched everywhere else, Pat, and they haven't heard of hyaluronic acid.
6: Now, the reorder rates on HA sort of tell me that things are phenomenal. The product works. The study shows how. But what are the customers saying? What are they telling you, candidly? What are they saying to Bill Sardi?
5: If the horses come back to the trough, there must be good water there. It's amazing to me how people say, just keep sending this. It's wonderful. It changed my life. Here's Lorraine saying, I can't believe it, but I'm able to run. I love it. These are online. You can go see some of these comments. 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Here's Jasmine saying, my face looks moist and youthful, and I'm getting people asking me about it. What am I taking? 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
2: Bill, let's talk about some of the visible signs of aging and how this HA formula from Purity Products addresses these signs.
0: Well, certainly when we look in the mirror, when we see, well, let's say we're twin brothers, if we're looking, one of us ages faster than the other, how do we know that? And we're looking at our hair, we're looking at our skin, how smooth it is. You're losing HA. That's what your body's telling you. Losing HA and aging are equivalent to the same thing. How do you get it back? How do you get this wonderful youth molecule? There certainly is one. Ponce de Leon was right. The fountain of youth, the body is 72% water, but it needs to be held into a cushioning gel. No, this isn't going to cause water retention. No, it doesn't increase any kind of problems like that. It's all natural. You had a lot more of it when you were young. You just need to get a little bit of it back. I know the more, Pat, that I say good about this, people find it unbelievable.
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3: Firefighters are getting a handle on two brush fires in northern Los Angeles County. The Ridge Fire in the Gorman area near the Kern County line is 78% contained after burning over 1,100 acres. All evacuation orders and warnings have been lifted, and all roads have been reopened. A smaller fire in the Santa Clarita Newhall Pass area is 30% contained after burning about 20 acres. Five cases of typhus are reported in the Pico Union area of Los Angeles. Health officials say the residents were admitted to the hospital and have been released. The illness is transmitted by ticks carried by wild animals. Officials say if a fever, headache, nausea, and other related symptoms develop after a tick bite, make an appointment with a health care provider. That's the latest. I'm Steve Cumming.
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5: The one-week study, get this, the guys on creatine, they put on 4 pounds of lean mass. That's muscle tissue for those that don't know that. It shows they built the muscles and they hydrated the muscles nicely. They increased the strength of their bench press. That's a chest press for people that don't know, by 7%. They increased the strength of the leg exercises they were doing by 15%. They could get in and out of a chair more times faster without using their arms. On top of that, they could generate more power on a stationary bike. This happened in 1 week. When I think about that, yeah, it's really quite incredible.
6: All right, but what about the women out there? Did they get those kind of benefits too as well? Will it actually help women in their 50s, 60s, and 70s get stronger too?
5: Absolutely. Let's go straight to another study. Love the title on this one as well. Creatine supplementation improves muscular performance in older women, published in the European Journal of Applied Physiology. 30 women aged 58 to 71. Of course, they got either creatine or placebo. That's the way they do these things. Again, a one-week study. The women on creatine increased their bench press by almost 4 pounds. They increased their leg press by over 11 pounds, and they had better balance and agility. So 58 to 71 year old women, not only getting stronger, not only getting more powerful, getting faster with improved balance. Study after study shows that older folks that use creatine get amazing results. They get great results if they exercise. They get great results even if they don't exercise. They can lift more weight. They get faster. They get stronger. They get more powerful. Their muscles don't fatigue as fast. And get this. This is very important, especially for the ladies. You know that when women do resistance training, their bones get stronger as well, right?
6: Yeah.
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6: Talk more about how unique this exclusive EverStrong formula is from Purity Products. It even has a finished product clinically studied, which showed an increase in upper body strength and power. But tell me what's in it and why you like it so much. I mean, this is more than just creatine, right?
5: Oh, absolutely. I mean, EverStrong, this is a very comprehensive formula, but I didn't want people to just feel stronger when they use creatine. You know, we're dealing with people in their 50s, 60s, 70s. I wanted people to feel more comfortable as well. So not only did I use the finest creatine money can buy, the stuff from Europe, the Pure creatine, I also added something called coffee berry extract. And coffee berry extract, a powerful antioxidant, stronger than blueberries and strawberries, helping to protect the muscles, helping to protect the brain, because we know our antioxidant systems aren't as strong as they used to be in our 20s and 30s. But I also added some vitamin D, because vitamin D, incredibly good for the muscles as well as the immune system and the bones. So this is an all-around win-win. This is a wonderful product. When you try it, you're going to love it. You're going to feel the difference, and it's fast. A week or two, you're going to feel more powerful. Purity wants you to have a free bottle. I know later in the show you're going to give out that phone number.
6: Sure will. You know, we mentioned how great creatine works for women. Take a moment and share that story you told me before the show about the award-winning 70-year-old senior swimmer who uses EverStrong.
5: Right, right. Emma Karen, I'm looking at her picture right now. I printed it out for the show. 70 years old. This picture, she's got 6 medals around her neck. It's the 2015 National Senior Olympic Games. You know, she writes to us that she was getting a little tired during our workouts at age 70. Of course, she didn't have that same stamina, but she fortunately heard about our EverStrong formula. She started using it and almost right away was invigorated in her workouts and had more energy throughout the day. I'm quoting from her. She says, "I feel my investment in EverStrong was one of the best choices I ever made. It's always a morale booster when

0: people think I'm 50. She looks fantastic.
1: Wow.
0: And I hear this stuff all the time. This isn't one of those vitamins, like a multivitamin, you take it, you don't really notice the difference. This is a substance that you can use to help get some of that youthful vim and vigor back, get some of that strength back. It's wonderful.
1: You know, Purity's given away a free bottle of Everstrong, but Purity products didn't stop there. In fact, you insisted that they also give away a free bottle of their B12 energy melts, which are great for instant energy. Now, I know that you love this combination. Tell us about the incredible double free offer.
0: Yeah, you know, when I think about creatine, when I think about Everstrong, I think about muscular energy. I think about muscular power, but it's all about energy and feeling great, feeling energized. And the next thing I think about when I think about energy is B12. When you think about energy, think B12. And the problem is for 50-plusers like you and me, we're not absorbing the B12 as well as we used to in our 60s, 70s, 80s. So when you supplement with B12, you tend to bump back up those B12 levels. And that's what Purity's B12 energy melts are all about. They're fantastic. They melt in your mouth. They taste delicious. 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Also, there's biotin in there for the hair, skin, and nails. So people love the B12 energy melts. Be one of the first 1,000 callers. 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If you don't notice the benefits we've been talking about today, Purity will even happily give you back your $6.95, so nothing to lose, and you're going to love the benefits you get with this Everstrong formula.
1: 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All right, so we were so busy at the top of the show. This Everstrong formula does so much for us. We haven't even touched on the incredible brain benefits. I mean, some of these studies you sent me are absolutely incredible. As you know, I'm very into nootropics. The anti-aging community has taken a keen interest in creatine, specifically the cognitive benefits of creatine.
0: Oh, absolutely. This is one of those areas where creatine really shines. You see, what we need to understand is that your brain, even though it's only 2% of your body's weight, it utilizes 20% of your body's energy. This is a very thirsty organ for energy. And just like your muscles soak up the creatine like a sponge, because this is a naturally occurring molecule in the body, it passes right through the blood-brain barrier. Your brain neurons soak it up like a sponge, and it increases your creatine phosphate reserves in your brain. So now, in your brain, you have more readily available resources to do what? To recharge those neuronal batteries to make more energy inside the brain. So basically, what do you notice? Well, your memory is supported. And scientists have done some amazing research here. They found that people that take creatine, it supports their memory. It actually helps the brain to utilize oxygen better. It supports memory in people that are sleep deprived. It's been shown to help people add numbers quicker and for longer periods of time without mental fatigue. Get this study. Just 5 days, 5 days of 8 grams of creatine-supported mental tasks in subjects that were getting rapid-fire questions. Scientists were asking them math questions and science questions over and over and over, and they found the folks on creatine didn't fatigue as quickly mentally. So this is amazing stuff. It's like a turbo booster for your brain. It's like a supercharger for your muscles. It recharges all your cellular batteries, so all of your cells, tissues, and organs have more readily available energy.
1: All right, Doc, I love that Everstrong appeals to athletes and people who want to get more reps in the gym, maybe get some extra power in their workouts. But you're also saying there's a big push in the nutritional community to encourage people in their 40s, 50s, 60s, 70s, and even 80s to leverage the power of creatine to stay fit, strong, and healthy. In fact, you say creatine is going mainstream. You know, I shared the story with you before. My mom, who's in her late 70s now, she's taking creatine. She works out a couple of days a week, 3 days a week. She goes to Nautilus, does the free weights because she's got osteoporosis. She wants to maintain her muscle mass and she wants to make her bones stronger. And as you pointed out, creatine helps to do that. And then the other 3 days during the week, she'll go and she'll swim. Now, she's not trying to get big or strong or anything like that. But even at her age, creatine has benefits.
0: Oh, yeah. And what blows me away about that story, because you told me before, is that her medical doctor recommended the creatine for her. And that just goes to show how much more mainstream this is. It's called Everstrong, and it supports the muscles. It supports your power, your strength, your speed. If you're an athlete, you're certainly going to love it. But even if you're not an athlete, you notice the difference. Hundreds and hundreds of human studies back up what we're talking about. You're going to love the benefits you get with this Everstrong formula.
1: That's incredible. 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We'll give that number out again later in the show. But first, Dr. Levin, now listeners can only get Everstrong, this clinically tested creatine blend, from Purity Products, right?
0: Oh, absolutely. Yeah.
1: I know it combines the creatine with the vitamin D, the coffee berry, the fruit XB boron. And for those who don't know, talk about how these work so well together. There's a synergy, and it's also a great value, too. I know we have a free bottle today, but if you wanted to buy all of these things separately, it would cost a small fortune, wouldn't it?
0: Oh, absolutely. I mean, if you went out and bought the CreaPure creatine, that's the purest, finest creatine from Europe, if you bought that, and then you went out and bought a separate antioxidant formula and a separate joint formula and the vitamin D, yeah, that's going to cost you $80, $90, $100 a month. But you're not going to spend that today, not with Purity Products, and you're not even going to spend half that. You're not spending $45, $50, because today it's free. Your job is to be one of the first 1,000 callers and take it seriously. This stuff flies out the door on the big radio stations. Don't take my word for it. Try it, look in the mirror, go to the gym, lift some weights, play, do whatever you do, see if you don't feel better.
1: All right, let's talk about how you take this. You have these easy-to-swallow tablets, which are super easy to swallow. It also comes in a very refreshing cherry berry powder. So how do you like to take it? And can people just choose the tablets or the powder when they call in for the free bottle today?
0: Yeah, you can choose tablets or powder. I personally use both. You know, on my workout days or days I'm making a protein shake, on days I'm juicing, let's face it, juicing is becoming very big these days. So if you're doing something like that, the cherry berry powder is fantastic. You just take a scoop, dump it right into your juice, dump it into your protein shake, and that's a great way to take it. But if you don't do that stuff, I mean, the tablets are super convenient. They're small, they're coated, they're easy to swallow. It's wonderful stuff.
1: Now, I know you're chomping at the bit to tell us a little more about the study that Purity did on the Everstrong powder. They tested golfers, and
0: right,
1: Purity found out that not only were these golfers getting stronger and more explosive, but they were driving the golf ball, get this, 14 yards further. That's amazing.
0: I have such a big smile on my face right now. I'm remembering when the researchers came back and gave us this information. I mean, we were bouncing off the walls. This is so exciting. The researchers called this a seminal study in sports nutrition, and this is on our Everstrong formula, the product we're talking about right now, the Everstrong powder. So double-blind, placebo-controlled study, 30 golfers took the Everstrong powder for 1 month. No exercise, nothing different. Just took our Everstrong powder for 1 month. In 1 month, they were banging the golf ball 14 yards further. Not
1: wow.
0: only that, 6% more power on the bench press, more explosive. They could lift the weight faster.
1: Hold on. Guys spend hundreds of dollars on new clubs to drive the ball further.
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2: 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And coming soon to the Oxnard Performing Arts Center, War and Pancho Sanchez, Todd Rundgren, Psychedelic Furs, John B. and Kenny Lattimore, Louis the Singer, and more. 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
5: Tim used to go water skiing with as a child. And then in the book, he said that they would come back from vacation and then the mom would get him and he would go back to living with her. And she treated them differently after they would come back from these vacations because she was of the belief that she was of the lower classes and her kids were of the upper crust. And she had resentment to the kids because the kids would go on these lavish vacations with all of these bold-faced names. And then they'd come back to live in with her. And I don't know, they had to share a bed or something. And she didn't like the kids over it, or she would treated them differently for a certain period of time. Newsom also claims in the book that when Donald Trump was in his first term as president, and Newsom was just elected governor of California, that they had jocular discussions on the airplane as they would look at the fires. That they would talk about women, they would talk about different things in the tabloids, different current events that were going on, and he said that the discussions had almost nothing to do with the fires. Which I thought was interesting.
3: Apparently the toilet on Air Force One is very impressive.
5: Oh, yes. Trump gave him a tour of Air Force One and showed him the bathroom. And I don't know, do you think the toilet is gold? I'm just happy when I'm on an airplane and you go in the bathroom and it looks like something that wouldn't be, I don't know, have caution tape put up by the County Department of Public Health. That's usually a win when you're flying commercial.
3: I go in there and I look at the ashtray and I start wondering, how old is this plane?
5: He's very proud of Air Force One, and Gavin Newsom put that in the book. He also claimed that he went to China one time with Dianne Feinstein. Miss Prim and Proper, a woman with starch collars, woman who only used the Queen's English. And they would go to China, and I guess the president of China or the former president of China met with them because San Francisco is sister cities with Shanghai. So they used to do regular trips to China. And on one particular trip, Dianne Feinstein went with them. And I guess was really flirting with the former president of China. And then Feinstein and the president of China got lit like it was a frat party, pounding shots. We're not talking about expensive wine here. We're not talking about martinis. We're not talking about scotch. We're talking about Las Vegas. We're talking about shots. And they would order shots at the bar, and they would down one after another, after another, after another. And then the two of them went on the dance floor and started dirty dancing. Of all of the stories that I could have thought of to end up in this book, Dianne Feinstein, dirty dancing, blowing a .2 with the president of China is not something

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12: John, over the weekend during the unrest and unlawful assembly in downtown LA, Los Angeles mayor and noted communist Karen Bass held a press conference to talk about why people were taking to the streets and throwing things at police cars. And, well, she had a little bit of a Freudian slip.
13: But then, of course, I know additional people came out because they were outraged at the arrest of Don Lemon here in our own city last night. I was in the courtroom with Mr. Lennon.
12: Lennon?
14: Lennon?
12: I know she was a commie, but I didn't realize she goes that far back.
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13: Last night, I was in the courtroom with Mr. Lennon.
14: 800-222-5222 is telephone number, 1-800-222-5222. If you'd like to email the show, you can do so at johnnydontlikeshow@gmail.com. 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And right now, it's time to reopen the California Crime Blotter.
15: It's happened yet again.
16: 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Dun, dun, dun, dun,
9: dun, dun, dun, dun, dun. It's the California Crime Blotter with John
17: and Randy.
14: And Randy, this edition of the Blotter involves more copper wire theft, this time in Stockton.
12: I feel like there's a copper wire story every single day in the news. I know it's a big state, but can I just tell you, there are other cities and there are other states in this country where this is not a thing.
14: But here, the crackheads love the copper wire, and we don't want to criminalize our community, so we just keep letting them do it.
12: For more on the land of darkness known as Stockton, here's CBS Sacramento.
18: The streets going dark in Stockton. It is one fear one city councilwoman is sounding the alarm on after claiming there has been a rise in thieves stealing wires from streetlights.
19: Your reporter Tori Apodaca is covering Stockton for us tonight, joining us live from a Columny Circle right off 8 Mile Road, getting answers on what city crews are doing to stop these thieves, Tori.
20: Marley, Dominic, you can see that this street is covered in those orange cones near those lights, but it's what's underneath those cones that could be the solution. Call it a concrete solution, literally. City crews working to keep the street lights on and the community safe in Stockton.
12: Yes, the only way to stop the criminals from stealing the copper wire is to bury everything in concrete. So now anytime maintenance needs to be done, the jackhammer has to come out.
14: You notice how they're willing to bend over backwards so they don't have to put the criminals in jail.
20: It's dark out here, especially with the fog. It's dangerous, you know.
21: Brianna Cardenas says she's noticed the lights flickering on her evening walks with her dog, but didn't know thieves tampering with the wires were to blame.
5: I think it's absolutely crazy considering

0: There's no streetlights really around here.
1: Stockton police could only find one report of wire theft in the past 30 days.
2: Oh, that's how crime is down, John. We're not reporting all of this.
3: Of course. And if you deny the fact that crime is going down, then you're a conspiracy theorist.
1: On Tower Hill Drive, a few blocks from where Stockton City Councilwoman Michelle Padilla says she's been seeing a spike along McColumny Circle off of 8 Mile Road.
4: Some of these weren't even cut, but some were cut.
1: That's where we found city crews hard at work, covering the wires with tarp and pouring on concrete to at least a dozen streetlights.
5: Unfortunately, we're at a place where people are willing to take anything.
1: The crews.
2: Well, it's because they can get away with taking anything, and this is a two-way street. It also seems to be very easy for junkers and smelters to buy this stuff and then sell it themselves.
3: And again, do not fall for the fallacy that these are people who have starving children at home and they have to steal to feed their families. These are drug addicts looking to feed their addiction.
5: People are willing to take anything.
1: The crews tell us the wire theft has been happening all over Stockton for years. And this is the way to deter thieves from prying the manholes open and hopefully prevent the problem in the first place.
5: It's a hazard. If it's dark, people can't see where they're going. It can create accidents.
1: The neighborhood not wanting to get left in the dark.
0: Someone could get electrocuted. It's kind of scary, actually.
2: That happened in Pomona a couple of weeks ago. That was our feel-good story of the year.
3: Yeah, we should be so lucky.
0: And the good news right now, live out here, all the street lights that we can see on this street are on. The city, though, is still working to see how widespread of an issue this is.
2: Well, you just drive where there's no light. I think you know what the deal is. Some of them are just out because of negligence. Most of them are out because the copper wire has been stolen. And John, this isn't just lights, but as we have heard about in the Bay Area, it's also in Sacramento specifically, this also has disabled their rapid transit system over and over and over again.
3: And it can also knock out the internet for entire neighborhoods. So if you work at home or you're a student and you're expected to be able to use the internet to do your homework, good luck getting any of that done.
0: The city, though, is still working to see how widespread of an issue this is, as it could not give us a definitive number as to how many of these streetlights have gone dark over the past few days and weeks.
2: Then how exactly do we know that crime is down if we don't even know how many lights are broken because of copper wire theft? And this is just Stockton.
3: What was it that Harry Truman used to say? There's lies, damn lies, and statistics.
2: Yep.
3: There you go.
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8: Highway 99's open again after a massive fire that engulfed a fuel tanker carrying 8,600 gallons of fuel south of Fresno yesterday morning. The fuel truck drifted off the roadway and hit a box truck with a flat on the shoulder, according to the CHP. Both drivers escaped the accident with only minor injuries. Sad news, Don Nelson, former Warriors head coach, has passed away at 86. A five-time NBA champion as a player with the Celtics, Nelson reflected on his jersey retirement in Boston on CBS back in 1983.
9: I think that it probably meant more to me than most of the players who are up there, because to have an average player's number retired, I've never heard of such a thing. And I'm very proud of that.
8: Nelson is also the second winningest coach in NBA history. Those are the headlines. I'm Bill Herenda.
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1: Wow, I've been looking for something like that too. 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
12: One individual who is no longer testing the waters, who's in the pool entirely, is billionaire Tom Steyer, Democrat from Northern California, who is now also a candidate for governor.
13: Are you technically a candidate if you're polling at 0%?
12: Let me tell you, the more I see of this guy, the more it reminds me of the phrase, or I guess it would be the quote, if you want to know what God thinks of money, just look at the people who he gave it to. I cannot imagine sitting down for a meal with this man, sitting next to him on an airplane, and indulging him in his narcissism unless I'm on the payroll. I get it. He's doing something right with his life. The guy's a billionaire. He has a lot more money than me. So maybe he's doing more right than I am. But I can't think of anyone who's a candidate for public office who is more insufferable than this guy. Can you?
13: It's tough. I mean, there is a wide field of insufferable candidates, but yes, after listening to last week a climate debate between him, Baccaria, Porter, and Swalwell, it was Steyer that was the most annoying of the four voices for the hour.
12: And his voice sounds exactly like Super Dave Osborne. So he just did a sit down with CNN's Alex Michelson. And God love Alex Michelson. I don't have that kind of patience, but he does.
13: Let's hear what Steyer has to say about his gubernatorial campaign. Here is Friday Night's The Story Is with Alex Michelson.
14: American CEOs, if you haven't stood up, shut up.
12: He's another one who's trying to be belligerent because he thinks it sells.
13: He was one of many who their original video on YouTube to launch their campaign had unbleeped swear words in it.
12: Good luck.
15: That is a new ad from billionaire Tom Steyer. He's calling out U.S. business leaders who he says need to stand up to the Trump administration and speak out against the immigration conflicts happening in Minneapolis.

0: Indianapolis. Tom Stutt.
1: So 100% focused on California issues, are we?
2: Of course, just like Katie Porter, just like Baccaria, just like the rest of them. Swalwell.
0: Tom Steyer is a Democrat.
1: This will make the debate that's happening tomorrow night on KTVU very and Channel 11 very interesting, because they just added Matt Mahan to the slate, and his whole pitch is none of these people are even paying attention to what's going on in California.
2: He's 100% correct, and I just want to say this. I know that we poke fun at Katie Porter on this program all the time because she has zero control of her temper, and she doesn't seem to care about it.
3: Get out of my shop!
2: I know that she's working with life coaches and psychologists and trying to control the anger, because even she understands that the anger is not a good look for her as a candidate for governor. However, I'm going to put this out there in the ether. And Katie, I hope you're listening, darling. Because if you're on that stage and you snap and you hit Tom Steyer, I'll give you a mulligan.
3: Paul!
1: I got some bad news for you, Johnny.
2: What?
1: Katie's not showing up to the debate tomorrow.
2: Wait a minute. What does she have going on that's more important than that debate?
1: A statewide televised debate? She said, I got better things to do.
2: You know what must be the truth? I wonder, and this is just me thinking out loud here. I wonder if the ankle monitor will let her enter the building. Because if one of them has a restraining order already out against her, she could be in violation of that order.
3: No!
0: Tom Steyer is a Democrat running for governor of California, who previously ran for president of the United States.
1: Yeah, how'd that one go?
2: He didn't even make it to Iowa, did he?
0: He joins me live here in studio. Welcome to The Story Is for the first time.
4: Alex, it's nice to see you again, though.
0: And I'm grateful to see your tartan tie.
4: I did that just for you. Yes. I want you to know.
0: It's your signature look. So when you say, if you haven't stood up, shut up, what do you mean by that? And what do you say to business folks that say, look, if I'm not a political business, I potentially could alienate my customers by getting involved in politics?
4: Well, I think that in American society, there are the formal leaders, the people who are elected. There's the Supreme Court.
1: How long is this interview?
2: I think 6 minutes.
1: Let's see how much we get through.
4: They're the people who hold government jobs. Mm-hmm. And then they're the people who lead civil society. And they take advantage. They are part of society. They are taking advantage of hundreds of years of people building the rule of law.
1: You mean like how you made your money?
2: I love the fact that he's so casually insulting that the premise of the argument that he's making here is, well, you know, none of the people who vote matter. The people who run the corporations, they're the only ones that matter. And since they're the only ones that matter, they should be the ones speaking up.
4: Democracy, freedom, justice, all those things are the framework that allows those businesses to succeed.
0: Mm-hmm.
4: And as those businesses go forward, they're saying, they have watched a president go against every single one of the things I just talked about. And now they're watching American citizens getting gunned down on the street by masked, armed secret police. And it's clear. My point, what I was saying is this. I actually revere the business people in this country. Mm-hmm. I have looked up to them. I feel that they are driving innovation and growth and job creation. And I take that really seriously.
2: So wait, so he wants Bud Light to have Dylan Mulvaney go to Minneapolis and kick in some taillights that belong to ICE?
4: But their job creation, their growth, their wealth is based on a system that has been built mostly by very poor people risking their lives over and over for hundreds of years for this system. And if they're going to stand by and take advantage of this framework, when someone else, when they're watching it be attacked at the grossest way, it's like, okay, let's be clear. You're in it for the money.
0: Hmm.
4: And you were saying, well, you know,
1: Alex is wondering how long this interview is.
2: Okay. He is so far off topic. It's not even funny. He's talking about a subject that is a federal one, not a California one. He's attacking a cadre of people that have nothing to do with it. And he spent the first 2 minutes talking about it.
1: Tom Steyer may be

0: the angriest person running for governor, and he's angry at everybody.
1: Hmm. And you were saying, well, you know,
0: Alex has checked out.
2: Hmm. I can tell.
0: God bless him.
1: Hmm. And you were saying, well, you know, it might hurt my bottom line if I were to stand up and say something. And I understand that. But don't claim that you're a responsible member of our society. Hmm. Don't come.
0: Alex is contemplating who booked Steyer.
2: Whoever booked that man is going to be parking cars at the DoubleTree by the airport this time next week.
1: Hmm. Don't come back and ask for social license. And, you know, we have these rights and don't you? No, you're basically saying I'm going to go along with whatever it takes for my company and for me to make money. And everything is excusable. OK,
3: it's interesting. You've also said that you want to, you've made a lot of money over the years. You're a billionaire. And you've said you want to pay more in taxes. Here's something else you put out.
0: Hey, here's Alex bringing it back to state issues.
2: How long was he meandering in that first answer on completely irrelevant subject matter before he finally got to something that matters?
0: I've listened to this interview twice now, and I still don't know what he was rambling on about. Now, the first time was at 7 a.m., but even then.
1: It's time for billionaires like me and big corporations to buy into the future of California and be willing to pay more.
0: You can voluntarily pay more right now, Tommy.
2: You notice both of these questions involve him talking to only CEOs. You notice that?
0: Yes, I do.
3: So there's a plan being put forward. That's a wealth tax proposal.
0: The SEIU wealth tax.
2: That's right. The one that just drove $1 trillion of wealth out of the state.
0: The asset seizure tax that is retroactive to the beginning of 2026, where most of that money raised will go to the SEIU. It's direct democracy at its finest.
3: That would be a 5% tax on the assets of everybody that makes over $1 billion. That would be a way to pay more money. A lot of folks are against it. Are you in favor of this? Do you like this wealth tax idea?
1: What I've said is this, Ellen.
0: Okay, when you start a response by saying what I have said, it means that you're not going to give a very clear answer. Do you support this? Are you against this? When Matt Mahan was asked with Alex Michelson the night before, he said he's against this. Tom Steyer can't say I'm for it or against it.
2: And he started his campaign by saying, I'm such a straight shooter, I'm going to swear in my opening video. And then he gets asked a direct question in this interview and he can't answer it.
0: It's one of those automatic tune outs for me. When you respond, what I'm focused on or what I have said is, okay, you are no longer a human being having a conversation.
2: Nope.
3: Tax idea.
1: What I've said is this, Alex. I am in favor of raising revenue that will pay for the education funds that we need and the healthcare funds we need. And we actually do need them. There is a revenue shortfall.
3: So is that...
0: Wait, we brought in more money last year.
2: Okay, but this is a specific question about a specific proposal. All of us are going to have to fill out a ballot with that on it should they meet the signature requirement. Answer the question.
3: So is that this wealth tax?
1: This wealth tax is one way that addresses that.
0: So do you support it or not?
2: Come on, Tom, answer the question.
1: In my mind, it's a short-term fix. It's a one-time fix.
3: Yeah.
1: I have proposed closing two corporate loopholes in the state of California that will raise more money over 5 years and are permanent fixes.
3: What about taxes? Those are corporate.
0: So once again, didn't answer if he supports it or is he against it.
2: How is this so hard?
0: Well, if he says he supports it, campaign over. If he says he's against it, he's afraid of the SEIU.
2: You know what I think this is? I think he's just waiting to see who the SEIU endorses. And he still thinks he's going to get the endorsement. So if he gets the endorsement, he is going to be all for this. If he doesn't get the endorsement, he's going to attack whoever did get the endorsement and go after them on this subject.
3: What about taxes? Those are corporate taxes, right?
1: Yes, they are.
3: What about taxes on individuals, on billionaires themselves? Should their taxes be raised? Because some of them say, we're already paying too much.

0: transaction taxes. We're already overregulated, and we're considering leaving the state. And if you keep increasing our taxes.
1: And what I'm saying is this. Well, let's take a step.
2: Isn't it fun when the anchor on the television show knows more about the issues than the candidate running for governor?
3: This guy knows, well, he knows less than nothing, actually. But he goes into these interviews thinking that he's the smartest guy in the room because he has more money than everyone else. And he has no idea how stupid he is and how dumb he comes off.
1: Well, let's take a step back, if we could. We're the richest state in the country.
0: Yeah.
1: On a per capita basis, California is the richest state in the country. We have the highest percentage of people who live in poverty.
0: Sure.
1: We have the most inequality of every state in the country, of any state in the country. So if you ask me, as someone who does have $1 billion, who's pledged to give most of it away while I'm alive, but if you ask me, do I feel put upon...
2: When are you going to get to that, by the way?
3: What, dying?
2: No, not that. No, giving away all of his money.
3: Oh, yeah, you might as well do it while you're still here so you can see it going to good places.
2: Because when you're just constantly running for office, the only places your money is going is to crooked consultants.
3: And you're putting their kids through school at this point.
1: Do I feel put upon? Am I worried about paying more in taxes? Is that something that I'm dreading? It's not.
0: Yeah.
1: But more than that.
2: But you won't say if you support the tax or not.
3: What kind of tipper do you think this guy is?
2: You know how... The machine now has three buttons. It's got a 15, an 18, and a 22. He hits custom and he does 10.
3: I believe it.
1: But more than that, what I'm saying is someone who's running for governor, I know we have a shortfall for education.
2: This is, by the way, this is my favorite exchange of the entire interview.
1: What I'm saying is someone who's running for governor.
2: Mm-hmm. Yeah, you're running all right.
3: It's really hard to believe that a buffoon like this could make $1 billion.
1: I know we have a shortfall for education. I know we have a shortfall in healthcare.
2: You almost got me in trouble with that one, dude.
3: Watch your mouth there, Tom.
1: I am saying I will raise those dollars in a responsible way that I believe to be fair, that actually lets us continue to be the innovation source, to be the entrepreneurial source, to lead the world in terms of business creativity. That's something I absolutely respect. I've been part of it. I'm an entrepreneur.
0: Yeah.
1: So I understand how much it costs. But the other thing I want is, look, I want the billionaires of this state, which I just said is this. Look, we need to build this state together. You're not just here. It's the kind of the point I was making about Minnesota. So you're not just here for the money.
0: So is that a tax increase on individuals?
1: Look, what I'm saying is this, Ella.
2: What I'm saying is, what I have said is, I cannot answer a direct question.
3: He hasn't been able to answer one. Now, usually it's the politicians, the professional politicians, that are evasive whenever they're asked something specific. But this guy is branding himself as the outsider who's willing to shoot from the hip. And for whatever reason, he can't answer a direct question.
1: Look, what I'm saying is this, Alex. I'm not ruling out a tax increase on individuals. Okay. But what I'm saying is this. I'm proposing closing two tax loopholes on corporations that everybody's going to think is great. Everyone is asking a hypothetical question. I believe we're going to need more revenues, mostly because the Trump administration keeps stealing our money.
0: Yeah.
1: And I'm going to push back on that. But the truth is, I'm going to do it in a way that's not going to hurt our innovation machine, not going to hurt the growth of California. And I have ideas that are different. Do I believe?
2: Would you like to share any of them?
3: Well, he's just about out of time.
1: Do I believe that we need to have proposals?
2: Yeah, Alex is doing the wrap ups.
1: Do I believe that we need to have proposals, realistic proposals to close the education and health? We definitely do. And I'm going to do it responsibly. And I want everybody in this state to know I'll do it responsibly. If I will.
2: The producer is screaming in Alex's ear, get this guy off the stage.
3: That's not what they said. They used an F word, too.
1: To know I'll do it responsibly. If I will do it.
0: Sure.
1: And they should buy into that.
0: Thank you very much. There's a lot more to talk about, but we have a long ways to go. And I look forward to that conversation.
2: Do you think Steyer's getting another invite?
3: No. All right. Here's my takeaway, kids. If a man that dense can make $1 billion, we can too.
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4: Crime is in this city.
5: Okay, here's what Grok also says. Theft numbers peaked in recent years, e.g., 2023 saw highs driven by factors like the Kia Hyundai Challenge viral trend. But 2024-2025 data shows declines nationwide, drops of 17 to 23% in some periods, with California and LA following suit, 13% statewide drop, and in 2024, that was in 2024, and reductions also in 2025.
6: Going inside this tunnel, see if we can see anything inside.
7: An exclusive first look inside LA's mysterious tunnel system.
8: It is pitch black in here, except for the light on the camera.
7: Total darkness, where an inside source claims criminals drive stolen cars to disappear, strip down, and sell for parts.
5: Ah, the circle of life.
4: How much of the economy of Los Angeles, the second biggest city in the country, is the theft economy? Stolen cars, stolen copper wire, stolen everything.
7: How frequently are stolen cars ending up right here?
9: I would say on average at least once a week.
7: Fox 11, the...
4: Once a week, they find a stolen car in the tunnel.
7: Fox 11, the only media inside Whittier Narrows on a tour with U.S. Army Assistant Secretary Adam Tell.
10: Pieces of car, it's a mess.
11: Right, it's a mess.
7: Crews Wednesday clearing out the final remnants of more than 230 homeless encampments.
12: We have encountered were 85 individuals, 58 of them accepted services.
13: It was really as a result of your reporting.
4: So not only is it a bunch of stolen cars, there's a bunch of people living in the tunnels.
5: Boy, that reminds me of Las Vegas. Isn't that where all the homeless people live underground?
4: Yes. And now here's what I want to know. Since the county of Los Angeles is about to do their Lhasa homeless count, are they counting the people in the tunnels? I don't think they are.
5: Good question.
4: I don't think they go down there. We got a whole underground society.
12: Accepted services.
13: It was really as a result of your reporting that we are here today. It was being overtaken by criminals and homeless people. And so we wanted to make sure that under President Trump's leadership that that's taken care of.
7: LA County and federal teams here have hauled away almost 20,000 cubic yards of trash since.
4: Well, I guess it's not even a stretch to say this city is a literal dump.
5: We need Wong on the case.
7: Since Fox 11 first exposed what sources describe as a possible criminal network tied to tunnels.
14: Welcome to the Bermuda Triangle.
7: Scott.
5: Wasn't that a water slide in Wild Rivers at one point?
14: To the Bermuda Triangle.
7: Skyfox above a recent police chase where a driver in a stolen truck raced into the tunnel to vanish in front of deputies.
5: I can't believe every single day there is new information presented to us on the news, reminding us that we live in a Looney Tunes cartoon.
4: We have been doing the Crime Blotter on a nearly daily basis for about 5 years, and there's always new stuff. There are always things where you're like, you can't believe what you are hearing. You think at this point we've heard it all. We definitely have not.
5: And every day there's something new.
15: These tunnels have been used in the past to hide stolen vehicles, that type of nature. Since we have started this project, we have not seen any of that.
7: Head back to that police chase.
4: Okay, now you can hear him. I'm sure he's got rain boots on, but he's mucking through the tunnel water. I don't know if Seedorf gets hazard pay.

0: say, but he should get it for this story.
1: Three of exits.
2: A place you could hide almost anything.
1: We're not seeing any cars, but we are seeing some graffiti, so clearly people have been down here also.
0: We're tagging the tunnels where no one can see it.
3: I know a lot of people in the news business prefer to be reporters because they like to be out with the people. They like to get the stories. And if you're a news anchor, your life isn't as exciting. You're reading what's in the teleprompter. You're conducting interviews, throwing it to reporters in the field. If I went to work one day and this was the assignment I had and I could be sitting in a nice air-conditioned studio just reading what's in the prompter, I'm making the switch that day.
1: No cell reception on any phones.
2: We turned back at a caution sign warning of dangerous carbon monoxide levels.
0: Oh my goodness.
4: And the police went in and the Army Corps of Engineers went in. We did discover an additional piece of equipment, but it wasn't like a big chop shop or a main ring of crime and theft.
2: The Whittier Narrows noticeably cleaner and quieter than just a few months ago.
5: It shows you what good.
0: And by the way, this was something that got cleaned up because the news cameras went down in those tunnels a few months ago.
3: If you just go through the proper channels, nothing ever gets done.
5: Good, honest reporting can result in terms of government action.
2: But questions remain about the miles of tunnels below and what could be hiding out of sight.
6: We're really interested in continuing to make sure that now that we have this area cleaned up, it stays cleaned up.
0: Well, you're going to need to maintain a presence here because you cannot depend on the county of Los Angeles for that.
3: If you're depending on the county, you're going to be disappointed.
2: So we didn't see any cars in there today, but there are hundreds of miles of tunnels across the LA area. Really, this remains a mystery tonight. Reporting live, Matthew Seedorf.
0: There you go. There is the latest out of the what some call Bermuda Triangle, the tunnels in the Whittier Narrows where the criminals like to ditch the stolen cars.
3: Another totally bonkers story. 800-222-5222 is the telephone number, 1-800-222-5222. Let's go to George in Northridge. George, hello.
7: Yeah, John, I hear you talking about the crime and all that. And my question to you is this. If Sharia law was instituted here in L.A. County, what effect would that have on the crime? And the other thing I'd like to comment on is with that homeless count that's going to be coming up, what I'd like to see more than anything is the mayor, everybody on the boards, and everybody on the council go out there and be part of that county.
3: Well, if Sharia law was instituted in Los Angeles County, my guess is no one would have any hands.
7: Yeah, very true. Well, you know what? We'll make an exception. We have to ask them what hand they used to wipe with.
3: All right. Thank you for the call, sir.
0: That was the time to end that call.
3: Yeah. Usually in talk radio, people are railing against Sharia law.
0: LA has gotten so bad, we need Sharia law.
3: You know, if we did have Sharia law in Los Angeles, all five members of the LA County Board of Supervisors would have to wear a hijab. All women. They call them the five queens. You know that, Randy?
0: I do know that.
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6: All right, this one takes us to the land of Katie Porter, Irvine.
7: Every single time I pull out a story about Irvine, it doesn't matter what the story is about. It turns into pot shots against Katie Porter.
8: Please.
6: Well, I just want to make sure that Paul didn't get inducted into a gang.
8: Paul!
7: Just to give you a little difference in the levels of crime facing a place like Los Angeles and the levels of crime facing a place like Irvine, the biggest crime story in Irvine is a porch pirate that stole a rug.
6: That's not kind.
7: But it's more interesting, not just to what they stole, but what they left behind. For more, we go to CBS in Los Angeles.
9: Have you seen this woman? Irvine police say she stole a package from someone's home and left an unusual surprise behind.
7: As CBS, it's not what you're thinking.
6: Not the guy that chewed all the gum.
9: Usual surprise behind.
10: As CBS LA's Michelle Gili tells us, police need your help solving this bizarre porch pirate case.
11: Leaving the Holy Bible and picking up the rug, a big box. What do you think?
12: Well, that's amazing. That's amazing. Seems like she has some kind of uniform on too, huh?
13: There are packages on doorsteps throughout Sharam Bosu's neighborhood, but Irvine police have keyed in on one home in particular where they describe a sinful act that was caught on camera.
14: It's the most unusual thing we've had. Unfortunately, this looks like a really bad Christmas exchange, but leaving a Bible behind doesn't exactly cancel out the crime here of porch piracy.
7: Wait, they left a Bible behind?
6: So wait a minute, were they the Jehovah's Witnesses and they were going door to door passing out Bibles? And while they were passing out Bibles, they liked the map that was out front and they decided to steal it?
7: Maybe they stole the Bible from a different porch and realized, I got no use for this. And so they dropped it off when they stole the rug.
6: So you think they stole the Bible? They were flipping through it. They got to the part where it says, thou shall not steal. And they said, who needs that? And then they left the Bible and they stole something else.
13: On December 23rd, a homeowner on Alexandria called officers to report finding this Bible study book near the front door. Missing was a $90 area rug that had been delivered. A camera pointing toward the street recorded a woman posing as a worker in a blue vest, carting off the package. Crystal clear evidence now in the hands of detectives could account in part for the 14% drop in thefts by porch pirates in Irvine from 2024 to 2025.
12: I've been very fortunate. I have not had any experience of leaving a package. Of course, I get notification, and so I pick up the package as quickly as possible so I don't leave any kind of excuse for them or time for that.
6: Okay, here's what I don't understand about stealing packages. You don't know what's in there. I order all kinds of stuff from Amazon. Sometimes it's stuff of value. Sometimes it's apple cider vinegar pills. You're going to risk going to jail taking a package that might contain apple cider vinegar pills?
7: It's like a gotcha game. You never know what you're going to get. That's part of the thrill of the steal.
12: Excuse for them or time for that.
13: Another unusual clue that police hope will help them track down the thief is her car. Big orange and red flames are plastered along the driver's side.
6: Flames on

0: the side.
1: That's not very inconspicuous.
0: It sounds like the car that Kevin Arnold used to drive around in on the Wonder Years when he was delivering the Chinese food.
2: Some people will drive their personal vehicles as contractors, so it's definitely not uncommon, but for a car to have these flaming decals on the side, it definitely will stick out to somebody.
3: In Irvine, Michelle Geely, CBS LA.
1: So if you see a car driving around Irvine with flaming decals, you know that they're a rug thief and they don't care for the Bible.
0: Okay, if you're going to commit crimes in your vehicle, wouldn't you want a vehicle that just blends in?
1: Sometimes the criminals are not necessarily the smartest among us.
0: But if you dress up your car like it's Bam Bam Bigelow, everyone's going to notice.
1: Now, do you think the decals were stolen off of someone's porch?
0: Probably.
1: The whole world is a shopping cart to this person.
0: I do not understand why anyone puts a personalized license plate on their car.
1: Yeah,
0: I
1: that
0: really
1: one,
0: don't.
1: That one I don't get.
0: Because guess what? If you cut someone off in traffic or someone's mad at you for one reason or another, it's real easy to spot you if you have something cute and memorable on your license plate.
1: Well, there's a reason they call them vanity plates, because the people who do that are super vain.
0: I wouldn't put a bumper sticker on my car. People treat their cars as if they're just portable billboards.
1: I would put a bumper sticker for the radio station on my car, but we've been too cheap to make those for about 20 years.
0: But who does that anymore? Okay, we know what political candidates you support. We know that you enjoy seeing the little kid peeing on the Ford logo. Your kid is an honor student at your local middle school.
1: What about baby on board? Is that okay?
0: Or how about when they dedicate it to a deceased relative? This 84 Camry is dedicated to Rogelio. And by the way, that's not a compliment. If your car can't pass a smog test, you think Rogelio is happy with that association? I wouldn't be. If you'd like to email the show, you can do so at johnnydontlikeshow@gmail.com. That's johnnydontlikeshow@gmail.com. And Randy, with the end of the show quickly approaching, if you want to continue listening to us after we sign off at 3, that's easy to do.
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1: I love my Solaire infrared grill. 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I have a video on my social media at Randy Wang Radio on Instagram and Facebook. 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